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4: Larry Elder here, the sage from South Central, the prince of Pico Union, the czar of common sense, the great Eldersky, Don Lorenzo. Welcome to the program. No victocrats allowed because we've got a country to save. 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
4: OT. 888-971-SAGE. 888-971-7243. I am Larry Elder. We are Salem News Channel. The Iranian foreign minister says, and I'm quoting him, a deal with the United States has never been closer, end of quote. The father of Carmelo Anthony, the Texas teen convicted of murder, says he regrets using a white attorney. An Obama-appointed judge refuses to stop Trump's UFC event to be held this weekend on the White House grounds. The U.S. Attorney for the Central District of California weighs in on fraud connected to homelessness in Los Angeles. The DOJ issues subpoenas to several of America's largest banks, including J.P. Morgan Chase, Bank of America, and Wells Fargo for debanking. The Democrat socialist, who finished second in the primary race for L.A. mayor, says she no longer supports defunding the police. Admits the department is short by nearly 2,000 officers, but does not want to give them a raise. Senator John Kennedy says the way the Census Bureau defines poverty is a lie. British police arrest a man for wearing a sign that says trans flag equals mental illness. Yeah, got arrested for that. Black Democrats are demanding reparations. Will this become an issue in the 2028 presidential campaign? Texas Congressman Wesley Hunt calls out Jasmine Crockett over her remarks about what Charlie Kirk said about DEI. All of this and more, the number, 888-971-7243, 888-971-SAGE, the Mark from L.A. and the Rosside from Detroit, Super Rosside from Detroit. Those lines remain open 24/7. Feel free to call in if you dissent. I will be gentle. The water is warm, and I will wear latex gloves. Before I get into the late news on Iran, a few things. You've been following this UFC event that President Trump wants to hold on Sunday on the White House grounds. It built this big kind of, I don't know what you call it, structure in order for the event to be held in the octagon. It's going to be several matches. It's a UFC event. Now, for those of you not into UFC, it's mixed martial arts fighting, and it has been around now for a number of years. It one time was a glint in the eye of a guy named Dana White, who's still the CEO. Trump has been a longtime fan of UFC, gone to matches, and he and Dana White are good friends. So he's having this event. It's another one of these events celebrating the 250th birthday of America. The organization is now probably rivaling regular boxing in money and stature and in international interest. It's a great American success story. And Donald Trump has been sued. Two lawsuits to stop the event. An Obama-appointed judge refuses to stop the event, claiming that the plaintiffs have not demonstrated any real harm. So how are you harmed if Donald Trump has a UFC event on the White House grounds? Explain that to me. You'll be traumatized. You're afraid somebody might get brain damage. I mean, what exactly are you concerned about? So the event is going to go forward. Now, I know Mark's listening. He always does, and I appreciate it. Before you call up, Mark, you know what I'm going to say. Now, Larry, I know what you're going to say. You're going to say, what would have happened if Barack Obama put an event like that on? That's exactly what I'm going to say. And the answer is nothing. How many of these rappers, gangster rappers, did Obama have to the White House? Those that had demeaning lyrics about white people, about women, about cops. And there was a kerfuffle on our side. But nobody filed a lawsuit. Nobody claimed that he had no right to have them over there. This, of course, is a symptom of a much larger problem. And you know what that problem is. Trump derangement syndrome. Same thing with people that were protesting him going to the Knicks-Spurs game at Madison Square Garden. I mean, the man has been, in the words of the NBA commissioner, Adam Silver, a fixture at Madison Square Garden for Knicks games. Longtime fan of the Knicks. Not phony the way some of these politicians talk about sports, knowing nothing at all about them. What did Hakeem Jeffries say? He probably doesn't know the difference between Karl Rove and Karl Anthony Towns. Really? Is there anything this man can do that you're not going to object to? If he expels gas in the White House pantry, is he going to be sued? I mean, three assassination attempts, can he give a break? Can he have a little bit of downtime? This is just sick. And I told you at one point, the way the economy was going, gas prices, I thought maybe, just maybe, this man might get to 55, 60% popularity. It got a little over 50, 51, 52-ish a little while ago, a few years ago. But now, based on most polls, least popular second-term president at this juncture in his second term since they've been doing numbers. Why? Why? Border secured? Catch and release has stopped? The NATO allies have now been forced to pay 5% of their GDP as opposed to the 2% that they weren't paying. Again, when Presidents George W. Bush and Barack Obama complained about the 2% not being met, Trump got him to pay 5%, except for Spain. Trump negotiated the release of the hostages out of Gaza and their remains. He bombed the three nuclear sites in Iran. It's obvious that he didn't set back their program to the degree that he thought. But you would have thought a little bit of credit for that. Before the war, gas prices 5-year low. Mortgage rates 3-year low. I think it was a senator from Rhode Island who was asked, if the president achieves his objectives in this war against Iran, will you give him credit for it? And he wouldn't answer. What is this? Many members of Congress are actually rooting for us to fail, claiming that we're losing, claiming that somehow, some way, Iran is embarrassing the president? Really? Now, try and be honest here. I know it's going to be difficult. But if President Trump said, we're going to go to war against Iran, and in less than 3 months, their navy will be destroyed at the bottom of their ocean, their air force will be destroyed, at least 2, maybe 3 layers of leaders will be killed. Their economy will be facing close to 3-digit inflation. 2 million Iranians out of work. And we've lost 13 service members. 1-3. What would you have said? So we're going to war against a country that's got 90 million people. When Putin has gone to war against Ukraine, much smaller country than Russia, and Russia is now in its fifth year and taking casualties like nobody's business, when experts thought the war would last 2-3 weeks. This is now its fifth year, and we're supposed to go to war against Iran, which has been plotting against us for 47 years, and we're supposed to take down their navy, take down their air force, dramatically reduce their radar defenses and their drone capability, and we're only going to lose 13 people. You're smoking something, Elder. That's what you would have said. The real question ought to be, why has not the rest of the civilized world joined with this man in this quest to rid the world of a demonic regime that truly believes they are mandated by Allah to subjugate the rest of the world and to convert the world to Islam? And are no problem killing their own people, no problem putting women and children in front of likely bombing sites, no problem giving little plastic keys to boys as young as 12 years old in their Iraq war to walk on foot, clearing minefields of mines so that the soldiers and the tanks can roll over that ground. And Donald Trump has stopped a regime like that from getting a nuclear bomb, and he's being criticized by half of the country, by all the Democrats in Congress, except for John Fetterman. This is demented. This is sick. I've never seen anything like it. Yes, he's bombastic. Yes, he's rude. Yes, he insults people. Yes, he's eccentric, to say the least. Yes, he's arrogant. Yes, he's cocky. But look where the ball has landed. And the man gets no credit. We come back. What is the status now of the war against Iran? 888-971-SAGE, 888-971-7243.
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4: 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I am Larry Elder. We are Salem News Channel. Before I turn to Iran, it's another example of TDS, number 46.
11: Ever since James Comey's indictment, the phrase 8647 has sadly become a rallying cry on the left because sadly, TDS, Trump Derangement Syndrome, is real and calls for President Trump's assassination. Sadly, par for the course these days from the radical left. Today, the phrase found a new home. Look at this. In the grass of the National Mall. Here with all the details from D.C. tonight, our very own Rich Edson. Rich.
12: Hi, good evening, Sean. The U.S. Park Police are investigating what the administration is calling deranged vandalism on the National Mall. This view from EarthCam looks west down the mall, shows the numbers 8647 burned into the grass right before the World War II Memorial, which is adjacent to the reflecting pool that the Trump administration just repaired. 86 is an old term in the restaurant business. It largely means to strike or get rid of a menu item. And this term, President Trump is the 47th president. An Interior Department spokesperson tells Fox News that, quote, any threat against the president is taken very seriously by the department, and our U.S. Park Police will investigate this incident and hold those responsible accountable.
4: Now, given the prominence of where this happened, you would think there'd be video all over the place, so maybe they'll be able to apprehend the person or persons involved. Now, I want to reiterate something. I intensely disliked the policies of President Barack Obama. Intensely. I think Obamacare was an abomination. None of the promises that he made bend the cost curve down, save the average family $2,500 a year in premiums, keep your doctor, keep your plan. It's been an explosion. It's been a disaster. And it was planned for the subsidies to end, and then when they ended, they knew Republicans would be blamed for, quote, taking away health care, close quote, if they didn't extend them, which is exactly what Hakeem Jeffries and the other Democrats are saying. It was an absolute abomination. I think the Wall Street Journal, when it was passed, said it was the worst legislation ever passed. I was very disappointed when the Supreme Court ruled 5-4 that mandating every man, woman, and child have health care insurance, whether they wanted it, needed it, or could afford it. I thought they were going to overturn that as a violation of the Commerce Clause, but they didn't with 5-4. John Roberts, in my opinion, disappointed us. I really, really disliked the Iran deal. Big fat lie. Gave them a pathway to getting a nuclear bomb. Holes big enough so that Arnold Schwarzenegger could drive his Hummer through. had nothing to do with the support of terror proxies and nothing to do with

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5: There's this place that we have in America called Ferguson, where Michael Brown was killed, embraced Black Lives Matter, had an AG, Eric Holder, who, by the way, described himself as Obama's wingman. Can you imagine an AG of Donald Trump calling him, "I'm Donald Trump's wingman," what they would say? Nobody said anything. And he constantly played the race card. Said when it comes to matters of race, America, quote, has been a nation of cowards, close quote, whatever the hell that means. Made all sorts of false assertions, including the one we talked about the other day, that Black criminal defendants get longer sentences than white criminal defendants for the same crime, which is true. He quoted the U.S. Sentencing Commission as having said that. But he left out what else the U.S. Commission said, which is that the reason for this is because of legitimate variables, including the fact that the average Black criminal defendant has more convictions than does the average white criminal defendant. Yet you have the AG of the United States making this assertion. Barack Obama had Al Sharpton over to the White House over 70 times, 7-0, America's biggest and most notorious race card hustler, no justice, no peace, became famous by lying, claiming a white man raped Tawana Brawley, was found unanimously liable for defamation for doing it, was involved in the Crown Heights riots in 1991, where Blacks were attacking Jews because of, in part, the rhetoric of people like Al Sharpton. One Jewish leader called it the most serious pogrom in the history of America, close quote. He gives an interview to a podcaster and says, "Racism is in America's DNA." Are you kidding me? Are you kidding me? First time Gallup asked white Americans would they ever vote for a Black person was in the 50s. The majority of them said no. Fast forward, only about 4 or 5% of them said they would not. In fact, more people say they would not vote for a woman or a Mormon or an elderly man than said they wouldn't vote for a Black person if they thought he was qualified. So I think this man did a great deal of damage. What's my point in saying all of this? It never occurred to me to cheer for his assassination. It never occurred to me to encourage others to assassinate him. It never occurred to me to encourage others to talk about assassinating him. It never occurred to me to have that kind of venom towards him. I had venom towards his policies, raising taxes, raising capital gain taxes, when Charlie Gibson told him, when you do that, you're going to collect less revenue. Well, it may happen or it may not. Did it anyway. Michelle Obama complaining about being in the fishbowl of the White House. Michelle Obama every year claiming that women make less money than men do for the same work. Not true. But this is a kind of poison that they injected America with. But it never, ever occurred to me to root for Barack Obama's murder. And Trump has now survived 3 assassination attempts, and some Yahoo writes 8647 in the lawn at the White House, at the mall, National Mall. Are you kidding me? 888-971-SAGE, 888-971-7243. Do not leave town.
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7: 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The DOJ has issued a number of subpoenas to several of America's largest banks, including, but not limited to, J.P. Morgan Chase, Bank of America, and Wells Fargo for debanking, number 23.
8: So the Wall Street Journal is reporting that the DOJ has issued subpoenas to several of the country's largest banks amid widespread allegations of debanking. J.P. Morgan Chase, Bank of America, and Wells Fargo are all named in the report as officials investigate claims that big banks improperly close customer accounts based on their politics. Fox News legal analyst Greg Jarrett joins us now. So, Greg, and simple terms, explain what went wrong. Of course, Americans feel this is wrong, but a lot of these banks are alleging that the federal government

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0: pressure on them to behave this way.
1: That's right, because a lot of the debanking occurred during the Biden administration. Look, understand that banking discrimination is against the law if it's done by a financial institution for political or even religious purposes. It violates about a half a dozen federal statutory laws, constitutional protections for beliefs, as well as state laws that protect consumers. You know, debanking is only allowed if a bank has suspicion of criminal activity afoot by a client in an account. But as long as somebody operates a lawful business, debanking is illegal. The Treasury Department has been cracking down, but now that the U.S. attorney in Washington has stepped in, that really raises the stakes. I wouldn't necessarily assume criminal prosecutions. Typically what happens is what's called a civil enforcement actions, which would include, you know, federal monitors, restitution, some pretty hefty fines and penalties. We could be talking about hundreds of millions of dollars that the banks would have to cough up. Now, if there is a conspiracy to violate civil rights, then yes, you could see criminal prosecutions against the banks and its officers.
2: Now, my guest here is a twofer. We were talking a moment ago about the criticism of about the UFC event being held at the White House on Sunday. My guest is owner of Premier Boxing Championship Series, the world's largest and most successful boxing company. He's also an attorney, 30 years of experience working directly with small and mid-cap companies. He is the CEO and founder of Old Glory Bank, on which I am a member of the board of directors. Please welcome back to the program, Mr. Mike Ring.
3: Thank you, Larry. Remember, I'm a co-founder because you, Dr. Ben Carson, are also founders. And I still remember the day that you and I sat together and decided it was time to be a market response to debanking, because it's real. And thank you for being a part of this for so many years.
2: Well, Mike, I was engaging in my customary humility. So let's talk about Old Glory Bank and why we need it, why you started it, what its objective is.
3: Yeah, thank you for that. And by the way, I'm a big fan of Greg Jarrett, but I respectfully have to disagree with that last segment you played. There actually is no crime for a bank to debank someone if you don't want to do their business. And I have, you know, as you know, last year we were there, I testified in front of the Senate. I've never wanted a law that required a bank to take someone's business. Now, there are civil rights laws about discriminating for lending, but that is completely different. Very few people are accusing the banks of not providing loans for political purposes. And this is what you and I have always said, is that if a bank wants to be a pro-life bank or a pro-Air Force bank or a pro-Georgia Bulldog bank, you are not required to take, you know, an Alabama fan or Army or, you know, a Planned Parenthood if you want to be a pro-life. And so I've never wanted the government to force any business, including banks, to take your business. What I've always been upset about, and the reason why we started Old Glory Bank, is because debanking is real, but just because it's real doesn't make it a crime, doesn't make it illegal. And so what I've always been upset about is that these big banks should just come out and say the truth. Yes, we debanked Donald Trump and lots of people who disagreed with COVID and who disagree with the jab, who believed in the flag. Yes, we don't want these people's business, but don't say it was the regulators or the regulations, because that's not the truth. And so I would be, you know, listen, Judge Pirro, who's now U.S. Attorney Pirro, of course, in the D.C., she doesn't need my advice, but what I would tell her is get some of these CEOs under oath, maybe at a Senate hearing, and ask them the truth, and then go after them for perjury. But don't go after them for a crime against debanking, because it's not real. There's a market response. It's called Old Glory Bank.
2: Well, let's leave it there. We're going to pick it up on the other side, Mike. It's also the case, is it not? 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
2: 888-971-SAGE, 888-971-7243, Larry Elder. 7 News Channel, we're going to be getting into the Iran war soon. My guest is Mike Ring, the president and CEO of Old Glory Bank, and as he pointed out, co-founded by by Mike, by me, by Dr. Ben Carson, by John Rich, by the former governor of Oklahoma. The whole point is that rather than whine about what banks are doing in terms of debanking, let's have a market response to it. Mike, I was just stunned that they debanked Donald Trump. All the money he's got in a bank, and they closed him out. Are you serious?
3: Yeah, that was Jamie Dimon at J.P. Morgan Chase. And not only was that ridiculous, and again, they're relying on the Bank Secrecy Act, which I've said many times has nothing to do with your secrets. It's about money laundering, but they just call it the Bank Secrecy Act. And there was no theory that anyone could think that Donald Trump or his businesses were money laundering or terrorists. But as bad as that was, what's even worse is Brian Moynihan at Bank of America would then not take his business. And so that's one of the reasons why we started Old Glory Bank. And it's okay, by the way. I don't think anyone should have to take anyone's business. You shouldn't have to take any advertiser. As a lawyer, I shouldn't have to take any client, or in the boxing world, we shouldn't have to represent any fighter. As a bank, you should be able to pick and choose your customers, but you've got to be honest. Don't tell people that you're debanking someone because of the regulators. Just be honest and say, we're debanking this person because we don't like that they love the flag or the Constitution or the Bill of Rights. And that's why, I think it should be maybe Tim Scott, Chairman Scott. Get Brian Moynihan, get Jamie Dimon under oath in front of the Senate Banking Committee and make them say that it was the regulators and not their internal people that debanked conservatives.
2: 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We share your values. 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Talk to us about that.
3: Yeah, more than just active duty. It's all military. 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And we call them protectors because it picks up all law enforcement, first responders, volunteer firefighters, all branches of military. So everyone wants to talk about helping the military. I'm, as you know, former military. My dad was a Marine. 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But we actually did something. 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We call it Old Glory Protect, and we're so proud of it. And Larry, you've been a big supporter of this, and thank you.
2: Now, to switch your account, it takes all of what, 8 minutes?
3: Yes, sir. And we've been saying that for 3 years, but I got to be honest, don't tell anyone. I think we've got it down to 2 minutes now, but we're still going to go with 8.
2: Okay. And this is business accounts as well as consumer accounts?
3: Business accounts take about 23 minutes, and I think we do it faster than anyone. Some take 23 days. Consumer accounts take, literally minutes, and we can get most business accounts open under an hour, assuming you have the couple documents that we need. But we have great technology, great service. And by the way, and I've always said this, you can actually get the CEO of Old Glory Bank on an email. My real email is mikering@oldglorybank.com. Please reach out to me. No one ever abuses it, but I always say, if we screw up and you need to get to the top person, you actually can. And fortunately, most people just write to me and tell me how much they love our product. But listen, we're human. We occasionally mess up. If you mess up, you can actually get to the CEO of a real bank.
2: We got a couple of minutes left, Mike. Talk to me about this controversy, air quotes, over Donald Trump having this event, a UFC event at the White House on the grounds on Sunday. What's that all about?
3: Well, what I'm hearing they're saying is they're trying to get an injunction because he is using public parks and other people are paying for it, and is just absurd. And hopefully, now listen, I'm actually worried with the crazy judges out there, it could happen, but presumably not even any crazy judge would do this, or they would immediately appeal it. But this is one of the greatest things that only Donald Trump and Dana White, and listen, I've known Dana White from the business for a lot of years. He is a smart, hardworking, honest guy, and I'm so happy he's doing this. I'm a boxing guy, but a mixed martial arts, a UFC fight on the grounds of the White House, where people can celebrate strength and power and just the greatness of this country. And there's fighters from outside the country fighting too, which makes it even greater. So I am so excited for this. And I don't think this gets enjoined, and I think the fight goes forward.
2: Well, so far it hasn't. They took it to an Obama judge, and the Obama judge said that the plaintiffs had no standing to do this. Well, they said they had no personal loss, or nothing was at risk.
3: Great. Didn't hear that update.
2: Yeah, what's your argument that you're afraid somebody might get hurt? What's your argument for trying to stop this? And I said this before. I was on Fox Business earlier today, Mike. If Barack Obama had an event like this on? Would anybody care? During his 8 years, he had a bunch of rappers come to the White House. Some of them had used pretty vulgar lyrics about women and about cops and about white people. And there were some little kerfuffle on our side, but for the most part, nobody said anything. And certainly nobody filed a lawsuit to stop it.
3: Well, even worse than that, how about Biden with the drag queen dancers for the Easter egg hunt? I mean, this is nothing compared to that.
2: All right. So, Mike, thank you very much for coming on. OldGloryBank.com is the website. We may have some news about Old Glory Bank down the road, and I'll have you back for that.
3: Thank you, sir.
2: You got it. 888-971-SAGE, 888-971-7243. Before we get to Iran, by the way, Spencer Pratt says he's not going anywhere, even though he didn't finish number one and number two. Number 55?
9: Now that the campaign portion of my mission to save Los Angeles is coming to a close and I'm moving on to the next, more interesting phase, listen, I've spent a lot of time slaying everybody. I've ridiculed everyone on the roster. And I just want to say from the bottom of my heart, I like to take the chance to apologize
10: to absolutely nobody.
9: You think you can get rid of me that easily?
2: Pratt says he's not going anywhere. He's now moving on to phase three. The next more interesting phase, now that my campaign portion mission to save L.A. is coming to a close, he says he's not going anywhere. He's ignited a movement. He's staying involved. He said for those who thought he was just a grifter trying to get his name up, you just stick around. Wait to see my next act. He plans a Let Us Burn rally in Palisades Village. That's how he announced his candidacy. And he says at the time, this is not just a campaign, it is a mission. And he says, I want to prove to you that I care about L.A. I'm not going anywhere. So we'll stick around for that. By the way, the person that now has number two, the Democrat socialist, once said she wants to defund the police. Does she still have the same position? 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
4: 888-971-SAGE, 888-971-7243. I am Larry Elder. We are Salem News Channel. Coming up, the Iranian foreign minister says a deal with the United States has, quote, never been closer, close quote. All of this and more coming up. Phil is in Philadelphia. Phil, you're on the Larry Elder Show.
5: Hey, Larry, before my question, can we agree, I mean, you're the attorney, that eminent domain is the power of the government to acquire real estate with just compensation for the common good. Can we agree on that?
4: We can't agree on that.
5: Okay, good. Now, with the recent revelations that Vice President Vance, with L.A. and California itself, with the tens of millions of dollars that's getting ripped off from the homeless people, you heard about that, right?
4: Oh, of course. Yeah, we're going to talk about it later on today.
5: Mm-hmm. Oh, perfect. See, President Trump can use his powers of eminent domain to go in there, especially make California ground zero to correct this homeless problem. He can acquire vacant factories, vacant office buildings, and use the funds that would go to California to rehab and deduct the money for the acquisition costs from the $500 million they owe the government for the train tracks that went nowhere. Remember that from a dozen years ago?
4: Oh, yeah. Oh, yeah.
5: They refused to pay it back. So, I mean, you have to give it like a really cool name. You can't use eminent domain because they'll freak out. So we use like the Humanitarian Rehousing Crisis Act because they all love crisis. But I mean, he could double down on this and start with California and get these people an address, get the vets their benefits, get other people benefits, get kids off the street. I mean, they could have resume people there, medical doctors there, dentists there, social workers there. I mean, but he could come in there, and if these homeless people got special skills, electricians, plumbers, roofers, I mean, they could be first on the list to help rehab these places.
4: You know, Phil, that's not unreasonable. There was a very interesting case involving, I believe it was Connecticut, where they used eminent domain, not for a public purpose, but for a private purpose, to build a mall or something because they thought it would generate more taxes, which is not what eminent domain is for. But Donald Trump, as a private citizen, was okay with that. A lot of us, meaning conservatives, were very angry about the decision, but he was okay with it. This is for a public purpose, which is exactly what eminent domain is for. That's not a bad idea, Phil.
5: You know what? You want to hear something crazy, Larry? The population of Japan, 125 million. You know how many homeless people they got registered over there? They found less than 2,500 people.
4: Wow.
5: They have national pride, and they do not put up with, I mean, you can't get away from the crazies that want to be out there, mm-hmm. but they have a national pride about it, and they take care of their own. That's what we need to do.
4: Absolutely. It is ridiculous. I mean, when I was a kid growing up, you didn't see this. And America is far more affluent than when I was growing up. It is not a matter of money. It is a matter of will. Inexcusable. Phil, thank you very much for that. Todd, don't go away. 888-971-SAGE, 888-971-7243. Are we close to getting a deal with Iran? And is that a good thing?
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8: With SRN News, I'm Keith Peters in Washington. A federal judge indefinitely blocks Donald Trump's $1.8 billion anti-weaponization fund.
9: That fund was for compensating people who claim to be victims of a weaponized government. Acting Attorney General Todd Blanche says the government is scrapping its plans for the fund after bipartisan backlash. Attorneys for the plaintiffs aren't satisfied by Blanche's assurances that the fund won't move forward. U.S. District Judge Leonie Brinkema previously agreed to temporarily block President Donald Trump's Republican administration from proceeding with the fund for at least 2 weeks. Brinkema gave the parties a week to negotiate an agreement for Blanche to submit a sworn declaration the administration won't revive the fund. I'm Haya Pinjwani.
8: On Wall Street, the Dow up by 359 points, the Nasdaq rose 79, the S&P advanced 37 points. This is SRN News.
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22: Larry Elder here, the sage from South Central, the Prince of Pico Union, the Czar of Common Sense, the Great Eldersky, Don Lorenzo. Welcome to the program. No Victor Crest allowed because we've got...

0: 888-971-SAGE, 888-971-7243. I am Larry Elder. We are Salem News Channel number 50.
1: Administration official telling reporters that the signing of an agreement with Iran is now expected over the next few days, and that, quote, internal fractures within Iran's leadership are part of what has been holding things up. So earlier, President Trump sharing this post from Iran's foreign minister, who writes that the Islamabad Memorandum of Understanding has never been closer. Our correspondent Lucas Tomlinson is reporting live from the White House for us today. Lucas, what is the latest from the Oval Office?
2: Well, good afternoon, Aisha. That same senior administration official says a memorandum of understanding signed with Iran is about 80% toward completion, and that completion is expected very soon, as you just said off the top. Now, President Trump says he's ready to sign it. That came hours after Iran fired two drones into the Strait of Hormuz targeting commercial shipping. President Trump posting this morning to rumors that Iran would receive billions of dollars up front, posting the terms that Iran leaked out to the fake news have nothing to do with the terms that were agreed to in writing. What they said, including their weak and pathetic statement on having a deal, bears no relation to the truth. Very dishonorable people to deal with. With them, there is no such thing as dealing in good faith. Amazing. Also, their totally rebuffed drone attack last night against Indian ships leaving the Hormuz Strait is totally unacceptable. They better get their act together and fast. Let's see one more time that post from Iran's foreign minister. He says that he has gotten his act together, saying the Islamabad Memorandum of Understanding has never been closer. President Trump appeared very optimistic about an agreement yesterday in the Oval Office.
3: This is a different group. This is a different level. And I think it's, frankly, a smarter level. And it's a level that has reason. And they've all approved the deal. Everybody's approved the deal.
2: So Aisha, President Trump saying everybody's approved the deal. Now the vice president taking the X, posting the Iranians are not receiving any cash and no funds are being released for simply signing a deal or attending a meeting. Now when asked when Iran could first see sanctions relief, a senior administration official said, quote, the president said his highest priority is getting the enriched material out of the country, destroying it. So they have to do some things related to that in order to get any sanctions relief. Now we await Aisha to see if Iran agrees to this deal. And again, the White House is very bullish that this agreement could come together very soon.
1: Aisha. Hey, we'll be watching it. Lucas Tomlinson live for us. Thank you very much.
0: And this is what CNBC reported, number 44.
4: Right, we've got a new statement now on social media from the Iranian foreign minister, Saeed Araghchi, who says the Islamabad Memorandum of Understanding has never been closer pending its finalization. The media should refrain from entering speculation about its content in line with our responsible and transparent approach. All details will be shared with the public in due course. And of course, Sarah, that's the key to this, is if there is a deal pending, what is in this deal and what does that mean for global oil markets? Obviously, watching this very closely, we have a statement now from Vice President J.D. Vance on social media as well. And he is also urging people to hold off on assuming what's in this deal based on what's been in the media so far from Iranian leaks. The vice president very frustrated with that. He says, I'm seeing a lot of fake information about a potential deal to reopen the strait and end Iran's nuclear weapons program. First, the Iranians are not receiving any cash and no funds are being released for simply signing a deal or attending a meeting. The deal is structured to ensure that the U.S. and its allies' concerns are prioritized, and that if the Islamic Republic of Iran meets its obligations, then economic benefits will flow to them and to the entire region. This deal has the potential to remake the region and to lead to lasting peace. The vice president goes on to criticize some of the criticism of this deal that he's seen so far. So both sides, Sarah, have been, we've seen leaks coming out from Washington and from Tehran about what's in the deal. Both sides are denouncing some of those leaks and saying that's fake news. Clearly something is happening behind the scenes. What's in this deal? We don't know. How soon that means the Strait of Hormuz might reopen, we don't know. How soon oil can flow as a result of that, we also don't know. There's a lot at stake here, Sarah. Back.
0: Yesterday, a reporter asked him about this. Haven't we seen this movie before? Number 28.
5: Mr. President, just to follow up on that, you have said before that Iran and the United States were close to a deal. It has not happened yet. Why are you so convinced that this time is different?
3: Because they've taken a pounding. They've taken a pounding like very few people could take. And they want to make the deal a lot more than I do. And we could have had it done the other way, I guess, but it would have taken longer. They got hit very hard recently, as you know. And I don't like to have to do things that way, but I felt it was necessary. It's a great deal for the United States and for the Middle East, and I think ultimately great for Iran because they'll be able to build up their country and their country. I really believe it's a regime change because I find these people to be much more rational than the people that are no longer with us. We knocked out the first team of leadership, the second team of leadership. This is a different group. This is a different level. And I think it's, frankly, a smarter level, and it's a level that has reason. And they've all approved the deal. Everybody's approved the deal. Now we'll get it finished up, and hopefully that'll be done. We will not have Iran having a nuclear weapon, which is very important to these people behind me. We can talk about fishing. There won't be anybody to fish. The fish will still be around, I guess. They're probably going to be affected, too. We're not going to let it happen. So Iran will essentially, most important paragraph to me, Iran will in no way, shape, or form have a nuclear weapon or purchase a nuclear weapon.
0: And about the terms of the deal, number 47.
1: White House officials telling Fox Iran's nuclear material will be destroyed and removed. Its nuclear program will be dismantled. None of their sanctioned money will be released until they carry out the terms of the deal. The Strait of Hormuz will be open, and Iran will not provide any funding for terrorist groups. But the regime is publicly insisting that nothing's been finalized, with some key issues still on the table.
6: So President Trump saying this on Truth Social a moment ago. Here we go now. Read it all to you. The terms that Iran leaked out to the fake news have nothing to do with the terms that were agreed to in writing. What they said, including their weak and pathetic statement on having a deal, bears no relation to the truth. Very dishonorable people to deal with. With them, there is no such thing as dealing in good faith. Amazing. Also, their totally rebuffed drone attack last night against Indian ships leaving the Hormuz Strait is totally unacceptable. They better get their act together and fast. End quote.
0: Let's remember what the great Thomas Sowell said about all of this.
7: Iran is getting nuclear weapons. And people don't seem to understand what that means. The Japanese were a lot, in 1945, were a lot tougher than we are today. And yet it took only two nuclear weapons to get them to surrender. So people are saying, you know, Iran may have only a couple of nuclear bombs. That's all they need. If they're willing to die and we're not, then there's nothing short of surrender.
8: So what do you think we should do about Iran?
7: Stop them from getting nuclear weapons.
8: And that would mean attacking them or acquiescing in an Israeli attack?
7: Yeah, I'm, you know, it's sad that it's a question of acquiescing in an Israeli attack. There have been indications that Saudi Arabia would be quite willing to have Israeli planes fly over there at night and bomb Iran. And then, of course, larger protests with the United Nations in the morning. But the very fact that they have to fly around Iraq, because there are American fighter planes there who might shoot down the Israeli planes. I mean, that really does show where we've come.
8: You know, a lot of people recognize the threat of Iran, but you're actually one of the few people that I've talked to who really see it as a kind of, the term these days is existential threat to the United States. It really changes our existence.
7: Oh, absolutely. Going all the way back to the Ayatollah Khomeini, he said that his first loyalty is not to Iran, it's to Allah. And so if we can't deter them with the threat that we'll come in and destroy a whole lot of innocent Iranians, they don't care. I mean, you can't deter suicide bombers.
8: So deterrence worked. We're here at the Hoover Institution, which is home to a lot of people who were architects of the deterrence policy. Deterrence worked during the Cold War, but you don't think it will work today?
7: No, because you can't deter suicidal people. You either stop them or you don't stop them.
8: Do you think the administration is kind of distracted by what's going on the economic side and not paying enough attention to Iran, or do you think there's something more basic going on?
7: No, I don't think they ever intended to do anything serious to stop Iran. What they are doing is a lot of charades at the United Nations, which follows years. We've had all kinds of charades at the United Nations and at the League of Nations before that, for the very same purpose of giving the impression that you're doing something when you're not doing a thing.
0: Your call's up next, 888-971-SAGE.
9: We hold these truths to be self-evident. 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
0: 888-971-SAGE, 888-971-7243. I am Larry Elder. We are Salem News Channel. Todd is in Omaha, Nebraska. Todd, you're in the Larry Elder Show.
15: Hey, Larry. Thanks for taking my call. Hey, since I've been listening, you've had Mike Ring on from the banking industry, and I would have a question for him. At his bank, would he consider the checks written on his checks issued by his bank from his customers to a recipient, would he consider that legal tender and honor it? If you wrote me a check, happy birthday, Todd, and I took it to his bank, would he cash it? So you can ask him that.
0: I will.
15: There's a lot of banks that would say to me, Todd, you don't bank here. We'll cash that, but you got to pay us $10. Hmm. And that to me, that's blackmail.
0: Okay.
15: You know what I mean?
0: I will find out. That's never come up before, but I'll find out.
15: I've taken this issue to the Bank and Finance Committee, to our Attorney General. I took it to the Comptroller of the Currency. And it's such a malarkey. Basically, they wrote me back, well, you know, there's no law governing that.
0: Mm-hmm.
15: Todd, you know, what are you worried about? It's only $10. Well, dude, when my check's $100, $10 means something to me. Anyways, that's another subject.
0: Okay.
15: But I did call about Trump derangement syndrome. And I'll tell you what existed before TDS and what will exist after TDS. And that is this attitude, party before country. And you played a clip from Hakeem Jeffries. This is a perfect example of what I mean. He says, I know nothing about those reports.
0: About homelessness, yeah.
15: but it must be a
0: right-wing conspiracy.
15: You know, so if you're the reporter, or by God, if I was the reporter, the first thing I'd say, you know nothing about this report, but you're as bold to further comment? You know nothing about this report, and you accuse somebody of doing something wrong, and you know nothing. So this party before country attitude steals your ability to listen and to discern, and that's just like the perfect example of what I mean when people cannot no longer listen and define, you know what I mean, and come up with reality.
0: Yeah, all logic, all common sense out the door. This is why I mentioned that senator from Rhode Island. He was asked, you know, you oppose the war against Iran, fine, but if Donald Trump achieves his objectives, if they renounce their nuclear program, if they renounce their missile program, if they renounce their support for terror proxies, if the Strait of Hormuz is opened and their nuclear enrichment program is destroyed and he gets the inspectors in on a no-knock basis, will you give President Trump credit? And he refused to say yes. This is sick. This is ill. By the way, all this business about what did Sonny Hostin say, that no longer, no more, no more.

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0: World I'll off. Praise K-Love on.
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5: To warrant such a comment, the stench of fascism is in the air. Reagan was hated by the left. He was nominated in 1980. A Democrat member of Congress named William Clay of Missouri said Reagan was, and I'm quoting him, trying to replace the Bill of Rights with fascist precepts lifted verbatim from Mein Kampf, close quote, the book written by Adolf Hitler. Republicans took control of the House in the mid-90s, and Newt Gingrich became the Speaker. Democrat Representative John Dingell, whose wife Debbie is still in Congress, having succeeded him after he died. He compared the Newt Gingrich-led House to the Duma and the Reichstag, referring to the legislature set up by the Tsar of Russia and the Parliament of the German Weimar Republic that brought Hitler to power. The Duma and the Reichstag. Fast forward, President George W. Bush. George Soros said about George W. Bush, and I'm quoting him, he displays the supremacist ideology of Nazi Germany. When I hear Bush say either you're with us or against us, it reminds me of the Germans. He added the George W. Bush administration and the Nazi communist regimes all engage in politics of fear. Indeed, the Bush administration has been able to improve on the techniques used by the Nazi and the communist propaganda machines. End of quote. Vice President Al Gore, now out of power, talked about George W. Bush and said George W. Bush's executive branch has made it a practice to try and control and intimidate news organizations. Where have we heard that? From PBS to CBS to Newsweek. And every day they unleash squadrons of digital brown shirts to harass and hector any journalist who's critical of the president, close quote. The brown shirts were the thugs that Adolf Hitler used to get and retain power. Digital brown shirts. Harry Belafonte, who marched with MLK, called Bush racist. When talked about the prominence of blacks in his administration, Colin Powell, Condoleezza Rice, Belafonte said, quote, Hitler had a lot of Jews high up in the hierarchy of the Third Reich, close quote. The then NAACP chairman, Julian Bonn, played the Nazi card several times. He said, quote, the Republican Party would have the American flag and the swastika flying side by side. But hey, we're not taking the high road anymore, said Hostin, because we always have in the past, right? Give me a break. I'm Larry Elder.
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1: 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I am Larry Elder. 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We're going to talk about the growing movement for reparations. Members of the Congressional Black Caucus, Washington, D.C., House members, are now demanding reparations to a greater degree than I've ever seen before. Decades ago, Congressman named John Conyers proposed a bill for reparations. He was a congressman from Michigan, there for a very long period of time, and nobody else co-sponsored his bill. Now it is just an article of faith that Democrat congressional members who are black support reparations. Kamala Harris said she supported the bill that would set up a panel to discuss ways to compensate black people for slavery. Gavin Newsom signed a bill to also do the same thing here in California. And then when they came back and showed him what the cost would be, he went, "Oh, I didn't mean it." But I'm telling you, it's going to be an issue in the presidential 2028. And if Kamala Harris runs in one of the early primary states, is South Carolina, where the majority of the voters on the Democrat primary side are black, and most of those are black females, and they love Kamala Harris. And if she gives a full-throated endorsement for reparations, what the devil is Gavin Newsom going to do? And J.B. Pritzker and Pete Buttigieg, all of whom are very likely going to run, what are they going to do? And if the Democrats embrace reparations as part of their platform, are you kidding me? 80% or so of blacks support reparations. About that same percentage of whites oppose reparations. It is a loser issue. It's ridiculous. The extraction of money from people who were never slave owners to be given to people who were never slaves. But this is the lane the Democrats are going down. We'll talk about that later on. I want to switch and talk a little bit about another lie we hear over and over again in America. And that's a large number of Americans who supposedly are in poverty, which leads to people like Hakeem Jeffries talking about how cruel and mean and nasty the Republican Party is. Walter Williams wrote a piece some years ago, the late, great Walter Williams. And he said, and I'm quoting him, "Most surveys on U.S. poverty are deeply flawed because poor households greatly underreport both their income and non-cash benefits such as health care benefits provided by Medicaid, free clinics and the Children's Health Insurance Program, nourishment provided by food stamps, school lunches, school breakfasts, soup kitchens, food pantries, the Women, Infant, and Children Program, homeless shelters, and many other programs that benefit them." The Census Bureau is run by the Department of Commerce. And earlier this year, February, I believe it was, Senator John Kennedy was talking to Witkoff, Donald Trump's Commerce Secretary, about how the Census Bureau defines poverty. Listen to this.
2: Your Census Bureau says it's 11% who live at or below the poverty level. That's so high. It's 1%. If you count as any person with a brain above a single cell organism would, cash and non-cash payments.
3: Andy.
2: Thank you, Mr. Chairman. Thank you, Mr. Secretary, for being here. Mr. Secretary, the Census Bureau is under your jurisdiction, is it not?
4: Yes, it is.
2: And the Census Bureau is in charge of defining what it means to be poor or in poverty in America. Is that correct?
4: I think it does economic analysis for America.
2: But it also defines poverty level, does it not?
4: I don't know if it's the defining
2: Well, you need to look, because it does.
4: Okay.
2: If you know, this isn't a quiz, if you know, what's the percentage of Americans who live at or below the poverty level?
4: I don't know the percentage.
2: Okay. It's around 11%. It's been constant. Now, when the Census Bureau defines poverty, they do it by income. You're aware of that. When the Census Bureau defines poverty using income, they only count income that the individual earns or cash income that the individual gets from the federal government. Is that correct?
4: Well, it includes all sources of their income.
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1: 888-971-SAGE, 888-971-7243. I am Larry Elder. We are Salem News Channel. Walter William Wright writes, as early as 2010, 43% of all poor households own their own homes. Average home owned by persons classified as poor by the Census Bureau. It's a three-bedroom house with 1.5 baths, a garage, and a porch or patio. 80% of poor households, this is in 2010, so we're talking about 16 years ago, 80% of poor households have air conditioning. A typical poor American has more living space than the average non-poor individual living in Paris, London, Vienna, Athens, and other cities throughout Europe. 97% of poor households in America have one or more color TVs, half of them connected to cable, satellite, or streaming service. 82% of poor families have one or more smartphones. 89% own microwave ovens, and more than a third have an automatic dishwasher. Most poor families have a truck or a car, and 43% own two or more vehicles. Back to the exchange between the Commerce Secretary Howard Lutnick and Senator John Kennedy.
2: Income, they only count income that the individual earns or cash income that the individual gets from the federal government. Is that correct?
3: Well, it includes all sources of their income. I mean, that is the purpose.
2: Yeah, their income and cash income from the federal government. Is that correct?
3: Oh, meaning does it include income that they receive from the federal government?
2: Yeah, cash.
3: I think so.
2: Yeah. So if a person makes $11,000 a year, that's considered toward poverty level. But if the person gets a cash payment, let's say in the form of SSI or TANF, that counts too. Is that right?
3: I'm not certain.
2: Yeah, it does. Okay. Are you aware that your agency doesn't count non-cash payments from the federal government defining poverty?
3: I am not.
2: Are you aware that your agency doesn't count refundable earned income tax credits or food stamps or housing subsidies or utility bill subsidies or Medicaid or free school meals? They don't count that. They call it a non-cash payment, and it doesn't count. Are you aware of that?
3: Sounds to me that you and I are going to spend some time together and we're going to change it. But I did not know that, and it sounds like something that we should add.
2: And the purpose of my question is not to punish people who need help. The American people are the most generous people in the world. That's why we spend $1.4 trillion a year helping people that other countries would allow to die in a ditch. But your Census Bureau says it's 11%. Who live at or below the poverty level. Higher. That's a lie. It's 1%. If you count as any person with a brain above a single-cell organism would, cash and non-cash payments, they're above the poverty level. And we ought to be honest with the American people and thank them for getting the poverty level down to 1% instead of giving them a curb stomping and calling them selfish. Let me give you a real life example here. Let's suppose you've got a mom and two kids. According to your Census Bureau, the poverty level for her is $27,000. She makes $11,000 a year, let's say. So she's below the poverty level. But she also qualifies for $3,400 in refundable tax credits based on her $11,000 salary, $9,200 in food stamps, that's for her and her two children, $9,500 in housing subsidies, $900 in utility bill subsidies, $16,000 in Medicaid, $3,100 a year in free school free school lunches, and $6,600 a year in TANF. That's $64,100 a year, tax-free. Is she living in poverty?
3: Doesn't sound like it.
2: No, but your Census Bureau counts her as being poor. I'm not saying take away her benefits. I'm saying give the American people a little credit. And I really think you need to change the definition to a definition that looks like somebody designed the damn thing on purpose.
1: Now, why is this important? Because the Democrats constantly talk about class warfare, constantly talk about how Republicans don't care about the poor, how the rich get richer, the poor get poorer. And so we have this number that 10% of Americans are living in poverty. When if you count cash and non-cash, the number goes down to 1%. That's a very different conversation, isn't it? And the Democrats are always talking about how the rich don't pay their fair share, meaning the rich are selfish. We have all these people who are suffering. The suffering is exaggerated. I'm not saying there isn't suffering, but it's exaggerated. The level of poverty is exaggerated. Which is why the exchange that years ago Utah Senator Orrin Hatch had with then Ohio Senator Sherrod Brown is so relevant. Sherrod Brown attacks Orrin Hatch for saying you only care about the rich. Well, that argument has a lot more resonance if you think that 10% of Americans are living below the federal level of poverty. But when you add in all the things that poor people get, that's a very different conversation. So, Walter Williams writes this too. Ask yourself, what is the total compensation I receive from my employer? He says, if you included only money wages, you'd be off the mark by anywhere from 30 to 38%. Because total compensation includes mandated employer expenses such as Social Security, Medicare, retirement, health care benefits, life insurance, short-term, long-term disability insurance, vacation leave, tuition reimbursements, and other bonuses. He furthermore says it's an incentive for people to get more of their compensation in non-cash because of the different tax treatment. With that in mind, we're going to revisit the exchange between Orrin Hatch and Sherrod Brown. 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
0: For California governor. He ran for United States president. And now he's running wild in Victocrat minds. Here's Larry.
1: 888-971-SAGE, 888-971-7243. I am Larry Elder. We are Salem News Channel. The father of the teen convicted of murder says he wishes he'd used a white attorney. That's coming up. Number 57.
7: Senator Brown, I'd like to.
8: Senator Brown.
9: Thank you, Chairman.
2: A dozen years ago when you did the tax holiday here, all the corporations had all this money, and of course they were going to be eager to give it out to workers. Well, actually, they didn't give it out to workers. They did stock buybacks. They did executive compensation. They paid out dividends. Right. Then somebody cited Britain. Great Britain has done a series of tax cuts, and their wages were flat, too. So this is really wishful thinking. But I do know that the TV ads that are going to be run against the five most important senators on this committee, the TV ads that the independent groups will run, will, of course, say Senator McCaskill and Senator Casey and Senator Stabenow and Senator Nelson are voting against a $4,000 raise that this tax cut is going to bestow on them. We know it's coming. We know you'll have way more money to promote that than we will have to defend it. But that's why the Wyden Amendment is so important. And I just think it would be nice just tonight, before we go home, to just acknowledge, well, this tax cut really is not for the middle class, it's for the rich. And that whole thing about higher wages, well, it's a good selling point. But we know companies don't just give away higher wages. They just don't give away higher wages just because they have more money. Corporations are sitting on a lot of money now. They're sitting on a lot of profits now. I don't see wages going up. So just spare us the bank shots, spare us the sarcasm and the satire. And
10: I'm going to spare it, but I'm going to just say to you that I come from the poor people. And I've been here working my whole stinking career for people who don't have a chance. And I really resent anybody saying that I'm just doing this for the rich. Give me a break. I think you guys overplay that all the time and it gets old. And frankly, you ought to quit it.
2: Mr. Chairman, the public believes it.
10: Just, I'm not through. Okay. I get kind of sick and tired of it. True, it's a nice political play.
2: Well, Mr. Chairman,
10: it's not true.
2: With all due respect, I get sick and tired of the richest people.
11: Regular order, Mr. Chairman.
2: Getting richer and richer.
11: Regular order.
2: We do a tax
11: cut. Regular order.
2: Middle class.
11: Wait a minute. Regular order.
2: And over and over again. How many times do we do this before we learn this?
10: Listen, I've honored you by allowing you to spout off here. And what you said was not right. That's all I'm saying. I come from the lower middle class originally. We didn't have anything. So don't spew that stuff on me. I get a little tired of that crap. And let me just say something. If we worked together, we could pull this country out of every mess it's in. And we could do a lot of the things that you're talking about, too. And I think I've got a reputation of having worked together with Democrats.
2: Let's start with Chip.
10: Not starting with Chip. I did it. I've done it for years. I've got more bills.
2: Start with Chip today.
10: I got more bills passed than everybody on this committee put together. And they've been passed for the benefit of people in this country. Now, all I can say is I like you personally very much, but I'm telling you, this bullcrap that you guys throw out here really gets old after a while.
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8: With SRN News, I'm Keith Peters in Washington. With the United States and Iran moving towards signing a new agreement to end the current war, one Republican on Capitol Hill says he wants to see the fine print before any deal is finalized. On the Salem News program this week on Capitol Hill with Tony Perkins, Senator Lindsey Graham of South Carolina is concerned that initial reports say the agreement would allow so-called civilian enrichment of uranium to continue.
9: If there's any enrichment program allowed in the Trump deal, if they can enrich anywhere for any reason, that's a bad deal in my view. They will cheat after Trump leaves. So there's a lot of details to be fleshed out. But Israel's concerned, and quite frankly, I am too. I hope for a good deal. I pray for a good deal. But if it's not a good deal, I will say so.
8: On Wall Street, the Dow up by 359 points. This is SRN News.
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24: 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Welcome to the program. 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
1: Triple 8-971-SAG. I guess if, unless your name is Hunter Biden. The Democrat Socialist, who's now finishing number two, will be facing L.A. Mayor Karen Bass in the fall. Says she no longer supports defunding the police. Black congressional Democrats in the House are demanding reparations. Will this become an issue in the 2028 presidential campaign? I think it will. Texas Congressman Wesley Hunt calls out Jasmine Crockett for her remarks about what Charlie Clark said about DEI. All of this, this hour, if we can get it in, plus your calls. But first, as to the trial of Carmelo Anthony, the Texas teen convicted of murdering another 17-year-old at the time, Eric Metcalf. You know the facts. Austin Metcalf, what did I say? Eric Metcalf was a football player, okay. Austin Metcalf. This is in Frisco, Texas. High school track meet. Each team has its own tent. Carmelo Anthony goes into the tent of a opposing team. They tell him to leave. He won't leave. They tell him to leave. He won't leave. Says something to the effect of, make me and see what happens. Unclear exactly who put hands on whom, but apparently there was some shoving or a shove. Carmelo Anthony whips out a knife and stabs Metcalf in the heart and kills him. Trial. By the way, during the trial, neither the prosecution nor the defense suggested either side was motivated by race. And it turns out that there were no blacks on the jury. That does not mean, however, it was an all-white jury. Depending upon the article you read, there were at least three Asian Americans, one Hispanic, one person who was Middle Eastern. I heard somebody else say that there were two Hispanics, two Asian Americans, one Middle Easterner. It is clear that there were seven white, but the other five were, quote, people of color, or somebody who's perceived to be a Middle Easterner. But that does not stop Don Lemon from making the following assertion, number 38.
2: Well, they're saying they struck the three black jurors. I have two attorneys coming up that are going to talk about that. But yeah, it was an all-white jury. And again, death is tragic, as you said.
1: Okay, sure. Okay, that's it. An all-white jury. False. What do you call the five non-whites? Potted plants? Racist? There is a podcast called Gin and Juice, hosted by somebody named Melissa Fredericks, wife of a comedian. And they talk about the fact that there were three black jurors that were considered, all of whom said, hey, we can't send our brother to jail. There's too many black people in jail. And they point out properly that that will get you kicked off a jury all the time for cause. Number 48.
3: If they say, can you be fair? Don't say, no, I'm not finna put a black man in jail. Don't say that. Okay? Because if that's what you're gonna say, you could have stayed home. You have to go and be like, no, I will hear the evidence. I can be fair. Don't say, I hate white people and I don't care what he did. Don't do that. That's what people were doing in this case. Okay, and then everybody's like in an uproar because there's no black people on the jury when damn near half of the black people who could have been on the jury canceled themselves out. Don't do that. Okay, so don't do that. See, somebody in the comments talking about that's what got me put out. Don't do that. When you go up there, say, no, I have never heard about this case. I can be fair. Say that. Okay, and then mean it. Believe it a little bit. Don't tell them you can't be impartial. You could have stayed home.
4: Because then you're going to be Issa Rae, they say. You're going to be, I'm rooting for everybody black.
3: Yeah.
4: I would have to remember that because I would be in there like, I would almost be too eager. Oh, God. I would probably be too eager just to go flip mode. Do you? Yep, I do believe whatever you need me to believe.
3: They're going
4: to
3: kick you out.
4: You just said, I don't know who that person was that said that the other day. What I believe today, this is a video of you saying, that wasn't me. I didn't say those things. I believe in the rule of law. I believe.
3: Ma'am, all we asked was, what was your first name?
4: Law and Order. My first name is Law and Order.
3: They're going to be like, get her out of here.
4: My first name is Sustained.
3: Y'all be regular.
4: Overruled.
3: Just be regular.
4: Oh, God. I would be in there. They'd be like, just get her out of here because something might be wrong with her.
3: Y'all.
4: Something, just get out. No. My first name is Guilty.
3: Everybody else that be called, they be, at the very least, acted like they can be fair.
4: Yeah.
3: So don't go in there and act like all of a sudden you have to be the most honest person you've ever been. Listen, don't tell them I said that, but I'm just saying. People get on these juries and be...
4: My sister's name is...
3: Racist.
4: I'm not a lawyer.
3: So
4: I think I am the lawyer.
3: No.
4: Between Law and Order and CSI, I grew up on those shows. And now my sister...
3: No.
4: Let me tell you something. I could do your job, to be honest with you.
3: Well, don't go. Stay home. Please. You're ruining the points. Y'all are ruining the points.
4: Ma'am,
3: then people on...
4: Go home.
3: The people on this case were doing that, and you see where we got...
4: Don't do it.
1: Now, they're not law professors. But this guy is. His name is Paul Butler. He's a Georgetown law professor. And years ago, he wrote a piece and said that increasingly lawyers and judges perceive that some black jurors vote to acquit blacks for racial reasons. Sometimes expressed as a juror's desire not to send another black man to jail. Then he goes on to say, this is a good idea. Too many blacks are in jail. He literally said that, teaches law at Georgetown. Quote, the black community is better off when some non-violent lawbreakers remain in the community rather than go to prison. And he says it's okay for black jurors to engage in a benefit-cost analysis. Quote, criminal conduct among African Americans is often a predictable reaction to oppression. So you hit somebody in the back of the head at an ATM is a predictable reaction to oppression. Quote, criminal conduct among African Americans is often a predictable reaction to oppression. Sometimes black crime is a symptom of internalized white supremacy. Other times it is a reasonable response to the racial and economic subordination every African American faces every day. Except for Larry Elder. I added that part. Punishing black people, he continues, for the fruits of racism is wrong. He then says, let's assume that there is a black defendant who, the evidence suggests, is guilty of the crime with which he has been charged, and a black juror who thinks that there are too many black men in prison. The black juror has two choices. She can vote for conviction, thus sending another black man to prison and implicitly allowing her presence to support public confidence in the system that put him there, or she can vote not guilty, thereby acquitting the defendant or at least causing a mistrial. In a sense, the black juror engages in an act of civil disobedience, except that her choice is better than civil disobedience because it is lawful. Is a black juror's race-conscious act moral? Absolutely. It would be farcical for her to be the sole colorblind actor in the criminal process, especially when it is her blackness that advertises the system's fairness. At this point, every African American should ask herself whether the operation of the criminal law in the U.S. advances the interests of black people. If it does not, the doctrine of jury nullification affords black jurors, he calls them African American jurors, the opportunity to control the authority of the law over some African American criminal defendants. In essence, black people can opt out of American criminal law. I said in cases like murder or rape or assault, juries should consider the case on the evidence. But for other crimes such as theft or perjury or drugs, nonviolent, so-called victimless crimes, there should be a presumption in favor of jury nullification, of not sending another black person to jail, he writes. This is a law professor. 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
1: 888-971-7243. I am Larry Elder. We are Salem News Channel. This just in, Gene Shalit, the longtime movie critic of Today Show, dead at the age of 100, 3 months after his 100th birthday. Man got every bit of juice out of that lemon, didn't he? Now, getting back to the Carmelo Anthony trial, both D.L. Hughley and Don Lemon suggested that the jury was all white, number 37.
2: Well, they're saying that they...
3: Listen, if you're asking me, I don't think that all white people should be able to do anything in secret at all. I don't think they should have... I don't think they should be able to wear, have drapes or curtains. Everything should be clear. Because any time... let me tell you something. When it's all white people in secret, it's bad for everybody. I think that striking those juries... Those jurors that were black was for a reason.
1: Anytime all white people do anything in secret, it's bad. Isn't it interesting? White liberals are just as bad as white conservatives. Is that what he just now basically said? All white people in general? There's a word for that. I can't find the word. I'm looking for the word. I found the word. Racist. Carmelo Anthony's father says, you know what their mistake was? They used a white attorney. Number 32.
4: Have you all struggled with guilt, you know, asking yourselves, is there anything differently? I know, Kayla, you said you wish you had gone to that track meet, you know, but as a trial has played out, is there anything that you both wish you could have done differently?
5: I wish I would have been rebellious and just do what I...
4: Or listening to advice that you thought was...
5: Yeah, I was told, don't talk to this person. I feel like it was just a setup. Now, like I said, they told us, go get... I'm a white attorney. Every black person I went to, a white attorney. No white attorney, they set them up, pushed them, hey, here you go.
1: I was told, use a white attorney. Hey, here you go. Is that what O.J. Simpson did? Oh, wait a minute. This is a rapper named Willie D of the Ghetto Boys. I'm sure you have that on your playlist. Number 33.
6: The whole town wanted Carmelo Anthony to go down. The whole white town wanted Carmelo Anthony to go down. It's just like Attorney Dennis Sperling said in an earlier episode that aired here on Willie D Live today, is that these people all know each other. They go to church together. They hang out together. They attend the same university schools. They at the same cookouts. They oftentimes a family. They know each other, and they don't want to be the one to let the black guy off the hook for killing the white boy. They don't want to let the black boy off the hook for killing the white boy.
1: Well, as mentioned, there were five non-whites on the jury. I guess they also

0: tell you why. Because the facts are clear. By the way, even at least one of the defense's own witnesses turned against him and said, yeah, you know, you're right. He shouldn't have reacted the way he did. I mean, when your own witness says something like that on the stand, it is devastating. And Carmelo Anthony did not take the stand in his own defense, which is his right. But you have all these people willing to pick up the race card at the drop of a hat. Not saying a word. Not even saying a comment about the jury not having any blacks on it. Nothing. What does that tell you? Now, they didn't say that the jury reached a just verdict. They didn't say, calm down. Let's get the next one. And you know why? They don't want to get on the wrong side of Jasmine Crockett, who's made this whole thing racial. Who suggested that they intended to convict a black man no matter what the evidence was. Which brings us to reparations. Throughout his career, Barack Obama has opposed reparations. Gave an extended interview at the end of his second term. Was talking to Ta-Nehisi Coates, who'd written a big essay that got people talking about reparations. And he said something to the effect, I'm paraphrasing, well, you know, you can make a theoretical case for it. But it would be too divisive. Not practical. Now there is a chorus of congressional Democrats in the House demanding reparations. From Al Green to Jasmine Crockett to a bunch of other ones. To put out a big statement. Has Obama said a word? No. And he won't. You know why? The man does not want to get canceled. He is very popular among blacks, has a very high rating. And if he starts saying things dismissive of reparations, he loses stature, he loses popularity, he runs the risk of being considered to be old and irrelevant. So he hasn't said a word. Al Green, demanding reparations. Democrat activists, demanding reparations. Suggesting black people should withhold their votes if the politicians don't support reparations. It's going to be an issue in the presidential. 888-971-SAGE. That walked out on me.
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6: 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I tend to dream you when I'm not sleeping.
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8: But we are here, and so we must work towards repair. This means reparative justice, like advancing H.R. 40 to develop reparations proposals. And as the lead House sponsor, I commit to advancing this bill alongside my movement siblings and the broader work for repair, truth, and healing. But let me be clear. This is not a movement or an appeal for benevolence or charity. This is a movement to demand redress, to right wrongs, to compensate for the harm and loss that we have experienced.
9: 888-971-SAGE, 888-971-7243. I am Larry Elder. We are a Salem News Channel. That is Ayanna Pressley, one of the squad members. And this is Summer Lee, a House member from Pennsylvania, number 59.
10: They are playing psychological warfare with us. They are hell-bent on beating us down to our face and then telling us that, you know, we're the ones who are crazy. And we have to fight back against this. So you know what? I have just not engaged in that topic of them trying to give, like, insurrectionists some dollars, because we got to control the things that we can control. And that they want Black folks to feel like they're poking, like that they're knocking the wind out of us, right? That's what they need us to feel that way. Because if we feel empowered, if we feel like we have any, even a tiny bit of momentum,
9: yeah,
10: then they know that we have enough power to do damage. positive damage, good trouble damage, or whatever.
0: Good trouble. That's it?
10: Good trouble. But yeah, it's absurd. And that's what they do. Because again, they're trying to disenfranchise you. Because if you believe that you're never going to get reparations from this system, then you tap out. And you don't just tap out of the conversation, you tap out of the system. You don't want to vote anymore. You don't participate anymore. And they know that's how they don't just control Congress. That's how they can get your school boards, your supervisor, your board of supervisors. They want us that far out of the system. So right now, we fight for reparations because it's owed us. It is owed us. So we're not going to back down on that one way or another. I'm not shocked that my colleagues are not on it, that Democratic colleagues aren't on it. Again, there is a level of comfort in this building that sustains people. And I know that the people who don't want reparations back a lot of my colleagues, Democrat and otherwise. So yeah. No, I'm not shocked, but it is why we have to keep people on the outside encouraged.
9: Explain to me how somebody who was never a slave owner owes something to somebody who was never a slave. Here is Al Green, the Cane Man, number 34.
11: But there could be no reconciliation without reparative justice.
10: Right. Yeah.
11: And there could be no reparations without reparative justice. And to have reparative justice, you've got to have the thing that we call what?
10: True.
11: No, the money.
10: Money.
11: You got to have
10: reparative
11: the money.
10: Compensation.
11: Yes.
10: Reparative compensation.
11: You got to have reparations. You got to have money. Look. If money can solve the problems for everybody else, it can solve some of our problems.
10: Right.
11: And anybody who doesn't want the reparations, it's okay with me. I will take your portion. Thank you. Thank you very much.
9: About the money. Will there be any offset for all the social programs that blacks have benefited from? When Lyndon Johnson pushed his Great Society program, he talked about how it would benefit blacks. Did any offset for the hundreds of thousands of Americans who lost their lives fighting to end slavery and civil war? What about all the people that came to the country well after slavery? Michael Medved said that only about 5% of white Americans have any sort of generational connection to slavery. And they were Democrats. This is an activist named Brittany Packett Cunningham, number 35.
12: We were built, in the words of our president, Reverend Dr. Starsky Wilson, to be the national child advocate that works right at that crossroads, where the future of a child meets the history of a people. So when you ask why CDF is standing here at this microphone demanding reparations now, that is why. This is who we are.
9: Black Americans built the wealth of this nation? Really? Number 36?
12: And I'm here this morning because you cannot talk about dignity, hope, and joy for black children in America without telling the truth about what was taken from them, from their parents, from their grandparents, from 400 years of mothers and fathers and aunties and uncles who built the wealth of this nation and were never allowed to hold a single dime of it. So let's tell the truth. We do not have a money problem in America. Marion Wright Edelman said that, and she was absolute.
9: Now, whether you're climbing the corporate ladder, launching a new project, or just looking for that extra edge, your brain is your most valuable asset. 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
9: 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I'm flummoxed. I'm perplexed. I'm befuddled. Black people are supposed to get reparations, but this podcaster, whose name is Larry Reed, is calling for a mass exodus of blacks following the Carmelo Anthony verdict. Do they want to wait for the reparation before we leave, or exactly how's that going to work? Number 31.
18: And I want you to begin to think about this America and the white people problem that we have. I'm going to make a statement. We know that Martin Luther King, the beginning of his work, was all about integration. We do know that later on that did change. Integration has had great benefits. I think now, unless you must stay in America, unless you are supposed to be in the USA. Otherwise, if you're black Integration has had great benefits. I'm telling you, and I'm saying this as a collective, let's drain this place of its benefits and make our mass exodus and go home and build.
9: Okay, okay. So unless you must remain in America, let's make our mass exodus and go home and build. I don't know about this guy, but I was born in Los Angeles. I was born in General Hospital. Go home. Most blacks in America have never been to Africa. I dare say many have no desire to go to Africa. I know a lot of blacks have been to Paris, London. I know a lot of blacks have been to Jamaica. But a lot of blacks I know have never been to Africa. South Africa, Nigeria, Uganda, Zimbabwe. And I don't think most blacks that I know of have second homes there. So when he says go home, I'm not quite sure. Can you pick it up from there?
18: I repeat, integration has had great benefits to black people.
9: Mm-hmm. But
18: for some of us.
9: Some of us. Not all of us.
18: Let's drain this place of its benefits and make our mass exodus and go home and build. See, civil rights did not make white people that are infected with whiteness stop being racist.
9: Hold on. Did not make white people who are infected with whiteness. How can you be white and not be infected with white? I don't know. Maybe I'm just reading too much into it. Continue.
18: They still raised racist children that run this country to this day. The Civil Rights Act just made social discrimination federally illegal in key areas of American life.
9: So in other words, white people were racist, are racist, and will remain racist. And not just mega white people, but white people in general. And you wonder why some prosecutors don't want black people on the jury. Just saying. Continue.
18: Voting and such. It changed what was lawful, what was punishable, and what rights black Americans could legally demand and defend. That's it. And now, those rights at the federal level, there's an attempt to roll them back. Integration has had great benefits. Let's drain this place of its benefits.
9: Okay, I have a headache. Attempting now to roll them back. I guess he's referring to things like the Supreme Court ruling with Clarence Thomas voting in the majority that you shouldn't use race to create majority black districts. I assume he's talking about Donald Trump and his quote assault, close quote, on DEI, race-based preferences, which are illegal. Wesley Hunt responded to Jasmine Crockett's remark about Charlie Kirk saying, when Charlie Kirk said, if I see a black person on an airplane, a pilot, I got a concern. Here's what he said, number 52.
16: I had a previous colleague that talked about, you know, seeing a black pilot and what that would mean to Charlie Kirk's comments. And funny, black pilot here, by the way. I actually went to fly school, West Point graduate, learned how to fly the Apache helicopter, went to fly school in 2005. You see, there was no DEI. We just simply competed with everyone else, and I was selected, fought in combat, went on to fly 55 combat air missions, and nobody gave a damn what I looked like because I got there on merit. What DEI does is it lowers standards based on race and based on gender.
9: So, are you suggesting, Congressman Wesley Hunt, that maybe, just maybe, black people can measure up? That standards need not be lowered for black people to achieve? Say it ain't so. America has never been less racist. I've never seen a greater number of congressional black members pulling out the race card the way they're doing right now. It's as if Obama never got elected, let alone reelected. 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

0: 888-971-SAGE, 888-971-7243. I am Larry Elder. We are Salem News Channel. As I discussed this in my documentary, Uncle Tom Won, 1940, 87% of blacks lived under the federally defined level of poverty. 20 years later, by 1960, that number had fallen to 47. 40-point drop. Greatest period of economic expansion for black Americans in American history. No affirmative action. No Civil Rights Bill of 1964. Why? Because it was rare for a black child to enter the world without a father in the home married to the mother. An embrace of education, an embrace of American values, even if those values were not being administered fairly to black people, a belief in Judeo-Christian values. Now, fast forward, you have Black Lives Matter. They attack the nuclear intact family on their website. They were founded by trained Marxists. Karl Marx was an atheist who said he wanted to dethrone God. And of course, they're not patriotic. They don't believe in American values. So the qualities that allow black people to make that kind of progress before the Civil Rights Act is now under attack by these yahoos in Congress. And what are people like Pete Buttigieg and Gavin Newsom and Pritzker going to do, all of whom are very likely going to run for president, when it becomes obvious that black voters want reparations, particularly in states like South Carolina, one of the early primary states? They're going to have to embrace reparations, and that's a bad move politically. 80% of blacks support reparations. About that same percentage of whites oppose them. Here is the kind of rhetoric you're going to be hearing from people like Pete Buttigieg, number 41.
1: We have to deal with a Supreme Court that is now a rogue Supreme Court. To see them eviscerate the Voting Rights Act is to see them reverse some of the most important progress this country ever made.
0: Okay. To see them eviscerate the Voting Rights Act. All they said was the Voting Rights Act was designed to make sure no poll taxes, no literacy tests, no grandfather clauses. It was not designed to use race to engineer majority black districts. You're also suggesting that only black people should be the politicians for districts where the majority of them are black. By that logic, how in the world can you support and justify a Barack Obama becoming president when blacks are just 13% of the population? It's insulting. It's bigoted. It's racist. But you see how pandering he is. So he's going to have to embrace reparations or figure out some sort of way around it, as will all these politicians if Kamala Harris runs. It's going to be entertaining. See you on Monday.
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8: With SRN News, I'm Ron Taylor. Pakistan's prime minister says the United States and Iran have agreed to wording of an agreement aimed at ending their war in the Middle East. The prime minister said in a social media post today that mediators are working on both sides to finalize the deal. Authorities in Texas say a man who opened fire in a shooting that left one dead and 10 injured had shot at police just days earlier during a chase. The suspect began firing shots at officers and bystanders in Midland, Texas, earlier Friday morning before barricading himself inside of an abandoned veterinary clinic. Police say he was found dead a few hours later after the shooting began. A federal judge has ruled the White House is allowed to stage a UFC show this weekend in an elaborate ring already built on the South Lawn to celebrate the nation's 250th anniversary on President Trump's 80th birthday. U.S. District Judge Amit Mehta ruled today that organizers can use the White House lawn for the venue. This is SRN.
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0: 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It's Kevin McCullough, Monday through Friday, on That Kevin Show. And now, from the Connors and Sullivan Broadcast Studios, the man who is not what he wants to be, but is way grateful that he's not who he used to be, here,
1: Square, Kevin McCullough, That Kevin Show. Always glad to have you with us and always grateful for the opportunity to make an impact. You've been hearing me talk in just the last few days, maybe for the first time, about my memories as a young kid that just loved summer. Yes, I wasn't in school. That was a big part of it. But getting to go to a Christian camp where I made friends and learned about God and discovered things I had never even dreamed of discovering before, all made those summers so magical and just came to life. I never wanted them to end. That's basically the concept behind what our friends at Angel Tree Camps are doing. And here to discuss is my colleague from Salem Media, Tom Tradup, who gets to kind of advocate for different ministries that we do. And Tom, you and I, from the first moment we heard of what Angel Tree was doing, immediately understood the power of it. Because if you've ever gone through one of those summer situations where you've gone to a camp, especially a Christian camp, you walk away just a completely different person.
2: It's totally true, Kevin. And thank you for having me. I grew up in upstate New York and one of the Finger Lakes, Skaneateles Lake, once the home of Hillary Clinton, when she was allegedly our senator, was on the shores of Skaneateles Lake. They had a huge Catholic youth organization, CYO camp, called Lourdes Camp. And my grandmother owned a cottage not far from there. And even though I wasn't Catholic and I wasn't part of their camp, they would allow me to come over and participate in the activities with the kids. There was horseback riding and swimming and archery and the kinds of things you get to do in the fresh air. But the reason that this is such a special campaign is because we're dealing with exclusively children who have a mom or dad in prison, as you mentioned. And a lot of them are in, it sounds like a stereotype, but it's true. They are in trapped in hot cities, in bad neighborhoods, gangs, drugs nearby, maybe with a caregiver who isn't terribly happy that they're there, but they're taking care of the child. And so here's an opportunity for somebody to donate a few dollars and to literally transform a kid's life by sending them to an Angel Tree camp. They get in the fresh air and they have Christian fellowship. And it is, having been there myself with some of our other hosts on Salem, it is a life-changing experience for these kids.
1: I know that as a dad, and my kids have just gotten to the age where they've been going to camps in recent years, but I know that as I watch them leave and come back, I understand the effervescent joy that they describe everything that they did. And they want to tell me, like, when they walk in, they're like, "Dad, on day one, when we got there, when we went to register, you know, we had our first orange soda pop." And then they just, like, walk me through, like, every second of the day. Part of that is because the memories are so potent that are being imprinted on them, that they just, like I said, they don't want it to end. They want it to live forever. And I think for Angel Tree kids, you were telling me off air yesterday that these kids kind of come in with a certain expectation, very nervous, not knowing if there's going to be anybody else like them. And they walk away with almost identical feelings as my own kids. Explain how that works.
2: Well, little McCulloughs are little versions of you. They are already gregarious and happy to outgoing kids, and they just want to go have the experience. A lot of these children, unfortunately, because of the stigma that's attached with it, we call them the silent victims of crime, mm-hmm. because they didn't do anything wrong. Mom or dad, or in some cases both, are in prison for something they did, but the children didn't do anything. But other kids in their schools or in their neighborhoods tease them, "Ha ha, mom or dad is in prison and jailbird," and all that kind of thing. So when they get a chance to go to camp, they don't know sometimes that every other one of the kids at the Angel Tree camp also has a parent in prison. So the first day they walk in, as you said, with their head down low and, I hope nobody finds out about my parents. And about halfway through the day, one of the other kids will sidle up to them and say, how long is your dad in for? And he goes, what do you mean? Well, and my pop robbed a bank or whatever he did. And pretty soon, it doesn't take long, they find out every other child in the camp has a parent in prison. That opens them up. By dinner time, they've shared hot dogs and beans, and they're having a good time running around. And on Tuesday, it's horseback riding, and on Wednesday, it's swimming. And by Friday, these once sort of, shy children who were afraid to talk to anybody, you have to literally peel them off the counselors to get them back onto the bus to go home. It's such a wonderful experience. And during all that, they're learning the gospel. They're being given Christian fellowship. Some of them are hearing about Jesus for the very first time. And that's the kind of investment that when somebody ponies up $200 or whatever they can afford, that's what it takes to send a child to Angel Tree Camp for a week of fresh air and Christian fellowship. I can't think of a better way to invest $200.
1: Yeah, no, I think you're totally right. And friends, if this is all about redemption of the person.
2: It's an amazing ministry started by Chuck Colson years ago. And they do Angel Tree Christmas programs. They have sports camps featuring some of the NFL teams, Dallas Cowboys, Atlanta Falcons. And they really are a year-round ministry for the families of prisoners, not just the prisoners themselves. As you said, they do have Bible studies in prison. They do an awful lot of great work. But we're so blessed to be part of it. And people say to me many times, why should I help a kid who I will never meet? And the answer is, you're going to turn that kid from an introvert, maybe sourpuss looking for trouble on the streets kid into a good citizen who's got a faith-based way of looking at life after a week at Angel Tree Camp, and it makes them into a powerful part of our society, and that's the blessing that we all get.
1: Well, that's the beauty of what we can do through redemption, and hopefully it has a spiritual benefit, obviously, for the family, but it has a societal benefit. So you're actually improving, you're doing something tangible for the world around you. And for those of you that are always like, oh, Kev, you're feeding kids on, you know, foreign planets and stuff. Well, no, we're not. But in this case, we're definitely not. We are helping children right here in the U.S. that would otherwise be overlooked, forgotten, and probably ignored for most of the summer. This is going to give them an experience like they have never even dreamed of. They don't even know what to dream about because they've never experienced anything like it, and it will be something that they will never, never forget. Let me give you that phone number one more time. It's 888-206-2794, 888-206-2794. 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Don't turn it down. 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
1: All right, it's Friday. You made it. Just get through the rest of today, and you're into the weekend, and I hope it's a fun one for you. We've been talking about marriage in this segment of the show each day this week. How do we live? We ask the question, how do we live in a culture that opposes God, opposes His Word, opposes us at times? Sometimes they're just disrespectful. Sometimes they're actually hostile. But how do we live? Does that change anything for us just because the culture is at odds? I would argue no. Jesus would argue, no. Paul would argue, no. We have a mission, and we are to be on that mission. So how can we then do that mission to the best of our ability? That's what we explore here. How do we live every day? And this week, we have been really blessed to have my good friend, Bishop R.C. Hugh Nelson, back with us. Bishop Nelson pastors an incredible church in Brownsville here in the New York area. And when I say incredible, they are doing stuff on every level of impacting their community. Like anything that they touch, they are trying to magnify the gospel through that contact and through that relationship. And Bishop, you're just a great example for a lot of pastors across the country, and I appreciate you taking it so seriously. But we've been going through your recent message on marriage, and you call it the divine architect, God, the divine architect, and how He set up marriage to be something that is so much more than just the sum of two people being together. It is something that when it's really, you know, birthed in God's vision for it, it becomes much more powerful than the sum of the parts. And we're coming up on we ended yesterday with the two shall become one. And the last point was not just emotions, not just spiritual, but actually one flesh. The intimacy of being able to be together, the beauty of that intimacy is where we're going to end the discussion this week. It's coming from Genesis chapter 2, like it's done all week. But what do we need to know about it?
2: Thank you, Kevin. Always a joy to share with you. So this is the fun part. So let's look back. I'll go right back to the scripture, Genesis chapter 2 and verse 25. And the Bible said, and they were both naked, the man and his wife, and they were not ashamed. And you know the narrative that Adam and Eve placed in the garden. By the next chapter, we see where sin enters, and you see how they're blaming each other. And when God showed up in the cool of the day, He was looking for them. Adam, where are you? And they were hiding because they were ashamed. And guilt does tremendous harm to us. And of course, grateful, God's provision clothed them. But in verse 25, it tells us, here are two people in the garden, naked, the man Adam and Eve, and they were not ashamed. And so it speaks to that level that here were these two people were in a relationship, completely vulnerable with each other. Bible said they were naked. And it's because I was raised in a Caribbean culture and speaking to a congregation, mostly from the Caribbean in different parts. And many times in our culture, there is this inhibition around nakedness. So there's this sense of always hiding behind. And many times what happens, not just physically, but we go into a marriage and we're still not sure how to be transparent. And so we hide behind varied, proverbial images or metaphors. But the idea is there's difficulty in giving ourselves completely to our partners. And so after a while, we find so many marriages where individuals still are not sure, who am I married to? Or to what degree have I given myself completely to this person, where I've allowed them to see me with my flaws, my issues, and without hiding. In society, really, there's no shortage of ways of providing different ways to hide. And so the idea, go back to scripture, that God's desire was for two people, a man and a woman, in a marriage to learn to be completely transparent, to know that your partner is not there to harm you, but to cover you. Now, when sin entered the picture and God came looking for Adam, the first thing he did was, he said, well, why are you hiding? He says, well, I'm ashamed. And so, well, how did you know you were naked? Well, you know, and the first thing he did was he blamed Eve. First thing, and I love the way that Adam said it. He says, you know, the woman you gave me.
0: Now it's God's fault. Now it's God's fault. It's not just Eve's fault. It's God's fault.
2: How many times, you know, you sit with couples and you just listen and just watch the way they blame each other, the way they blame God, never ever taking ownership that it was me. And Eve followed suit. She blamed the serpent. And so when two people are in a marriage and they're in a blaming mode, they never ever come to acknowledge their part, the part they play, and God's plan. That marriage means I can admit my flaws. I can acknowledge the scars that you marry me and all my issues. And sometimes sharing my issues and my past helps my partner to understand me more.
0: That's important. And I would say that I'm no expert on marriage, but I will say for 20 something plus years, 24 years, the more we get to the total transparency part of our communication and of our living, the more meaning comes out of even some of the hardest times. It's when

0: things that are hidden have power because they are hidden. And if you can get to the point where you can take what is hidden and you can put it on the table and turn the light on and everybody be able to look at it, suddenly the power is gone. It may still bring pain, or there may still be something sad about it, but that almost, you know, supernatural kind of fear and anxiety that comes into having something that isn't seen, that isn't hidden, that is non-transparent, that can be done away with the moment that you shine a little light on it. And what Jesus and the Gospels are all about is just bringing light to people's hidden pain.
1: And that's why secrets are so powerful.
0: Yeah.
1: Because they impact the relationship without being visible.
0: Yeah.
1: And it is shining the light. You know, I encourage couples to go into counseling. And so when you spend time, meet with someone and talk about the past and talk about coming out to become one. You know, Diana and I have been married now for, we're going to be 40 years married. Nice. In July.
0: Congrats.
1: And no, thank you. God's been gracious.
0: All the time.
1: And from time to time, she would go, oops, I didn't realize that. And so she goes, you know, as you get older, you become more vulnerable. Oh, sometimes I may pull an illustration even in my sermon from my childhood. And she goes, I didn't realize that.
0: Oh, wow.
1: And this is 40 years. And so in truth, again, we're all raised in different contexts. We face different circumstances. We learn coping mechanisms, which may work for us while we're single, but are unhealthy when you're married.
0: Yep.
1: And so relearning those roles and recognizing that the marriage, in many ways, God uses marriages to heal the past and to make two people now fellow warriors for a healthier future. And so it's not about blaming the past. It's about understanding the past so we can build a more beautiful and healthier future.
0: I love that. What a great way to end this discussion. Bishop Nelson, you have been amazing this week, and we'll talk to you again soon, but thanks for coming back.
1: Thank you, my friend. It is always a pleasure.
0: You got it. Kevin McCullough coming right back. It's a big Friday. Don't go away.
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0: glad you're with us. I hope that you are planning to have some fun this summer. Maybe you're going to take the family on a vacation. Listen, before you do, do me a favor. Take a look at your budget and what you've got planned, and think about the joy that you're going to have with your family doing the fun thing that you're going to get to do. It's probably going to be thousands of dollars to go do it. Even if it's a short trip, it's probably going to cost you a couple of grand to get the family away and take the trip and buy the food and do all the things. Well, what if you took 10% of that and just said, you know what, maybe we'll cut out something here or there, but we're going to take 10% of that same amount, and we're just going to bless one kid with a trip this summer that's going to blow his mind and completely catapult him to a different place in life. Emotionally, spiritually, maybe intellectually, maybe relationally with other people. I mean, one of the things I remember about growing up and going to a Christian summer camp was that I developed friendships with people I would have never had the chance to meet. And to this day, some of those people are still very close friends of mine 56 years later. Like, this is not a pie in the sky kind of idea. You're touching these kids in a very real way, and relationship is just part of that. Tom Tradup is back with us to talk about the amazing program of the Angel Tree Camps. You've been working with them longer than I have, Tom, and you've seen it up close. But when you're talking about even some of the counselors at some of the camps in all 50 states, they are former Angel Tree Camp recipients that went to camp, somebody paid their way, and now they've come back to help this new generation of kids find Jesus, know the Lord, get their life straightened out, and have an experience that is unforgettable. I mean, it is such a joyous thing to see this kind of unadulterated good that is going on with Angel Tree Camps.
1: You raised two things that were great aspects of the Angel Tree Camping program. One of them is that you made these friends who you still stay in contact with, whether they're pen pals or they're sending emails or you get on the phone with them. There's a little boy named Joseph who we've heard from. He's so excited. He's going back to Angel Tree Camp this year. It'll be his second time at camp. And he said, four of the kids who were in my cabin last year are also coming back. So they stay in touch, and they're all going to be in the same cabin with the same counselor. So that kind of...
0: That's special.
1: It really makes something that they look forward to all year long. And secondly, when you mentioned the part about the counselors, there's a lot of people who started out as an Angel Tree kid, a boy or girl who went to camp on a scholarship like you were asking listeners and viewers to come forward with. But then they went on, finished college or finished high school, went on to college, finished college. And then they come back and work with Prison Fellowship. It's a great nonprofit organization started by Chuck Colson years ago. And they become a counselor. And in a couple of cases, people that I've talked with have become camp directors. So they have devoted their lives to the Angel Tree program, because not only does it help kids during the summer, but there are also sports camps at other times of the year. At Christmas time, Angel Tree provides a Christmas gift from the incarcerated parent with a special note from them and a Bible attached. It's a wonderful, wonderful program with great people who have a heart for Jesus, and they just look forward to molding these children from introverted, unhappy kids who are trapped in a hot city or a bad neighborhood into a happy summer camper. And if they get to spend a week in the fresh air, horseback riding or swimming or archery or the other things, Hugh Hewitt always mentions lanyards. I never made a lanyard in my life, nor do I want to know what one is. But he gets crazy. Get a lanyard at camp. Make it. It's an experience a kid will never forget. So trust me, it's an opportunity to turn a child's life around from being part of potentially the criminal justice system. If they don't break that cycle of crime, they end up repeating their parents' footsteps. This is a chance to really turn things around and bless them with a gift that won't harm you financially. You maybe have to tighten your belt a little bit, as Kevin said, but it will truly bless them for eternity.
0: Yeah, but friends, I'm saying you consider that and you think about Well, for instance, if I drive my kids through the drive-thru of Chick-fil-A on a weekend, which is only Saturdays because they're not open on Sundays, but if we do the drive-thru of Chick-fil-A, I think it costs us, getting what everybody, their normal order is, I think it costs us exactly $48.59. And I know that it costs us $48.59 because I paid exactly that amount on my credit card many weekends in a row going through the Chick-fil-A drive-thru paying $48.59. Well, for two more dollars and four weekends where we maybe stay home and have peanut butter in the middle of the day on Saturday instead of going to the Chick-fil-A drive-thru, for one month, we could make a kid's camp dream come true. So I've never thought it's about whether or not someone can. It's a matter of, friends, let's be very honest, it's about where our priorities are and what we want. And if we want to send a kid to camp, if we want for them to experience the joy of knowing Jesus and having this experience, then let's make a way to do that. If you need to give $50 a month for 4 months, do that. But get a kid to camp this summer. If you need to give $200 a month for the next 2 years and make sure that, 48 kids or 24 kids get to go to camp, then do that. Do whatever God prompts your heart to do. I'm not here to tell you that part of it. I just get to tell you about how good it's going to be for the kid and how I'm just jazzed to get to be a part of it, to see that joy come into their life. Here's the phone number. It's 888-206-2794, 888-206-2794, or you can go to thatkevinshow.com, click the Angel Tree banner at the top. thatkevinshow.com, click the banner at the top of the page, or go to 888-206-2794. Kevin McCullough coming right back.
2: War of 1812, our nation fought and won America's religious freedom. Today, that constitutional right is being assaulted once more from within.
3: Religious liberty and rights in general were under attack. We all of a sudden became the enemy.
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5: I'm sorry, our rights have been suspended? Hard to believe that the instruments of government would ever be used to punish faith.
2: Follow the sweeping investigation of President Trump's task force to eradicate anti-Christian bias. The governmental hostility and prejudice is uncovered, and Trump's fight to restore our constitutional liberties and religious freedom.
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0: 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And that's because that kid went to an angel tree camp and had an amazing experience finding Jesus and learning all about life. Here to tell us why it's so good is Tom Tradup, who's been an advocate for Prison Fellowship and Angel Tree for a long time. And Tom, I think there's something very sweet, very innocent, very pure about a child that goes to camp for the first time. They're kind of not knowing what to expect, even if their parents haven't been in prison. I mean, just regular kids that are growing up in the suburbs feel this way. But imagine the multiplied impact of living in high-rise projects in a hot city where the sun beats down and there's no air conditioning and you're surrounded by gangs and crime and all the rest of it. And you get to be taken out of that environment and put in a place where your feet touch grass. And you get to see what a tree feels like up close. You get to do all of this stuff that you've never done before. And the emotional impact of it, I think of it as like kind of like an exploding marker in some of those illustrations where kids get to color things and the color changes in it, and as it becomes like more 3D, the more they color. That's what you're doing to this kid's experience when he goes to summer camp. It's a life that they've never dreamed of, and it just takes them by surprise.
1: So many people who are watching and listening can't relate to what you just said, but it's totally, totally true. If you've ever seen the movie West Side Story, or if you go back further into the old black and white Glenn Ford Blackboard Jungle movie, that's where these kids live. I mean, the excitement is, oh, I get to go on the basketball court for half an hour and run around on the hot concrete. They may have a park in their neighborhood that's got one teeter-totter that, you know, 80 kids are trying to play on. Here's an opportunity where they get on a bus, they go out of the city, they are experiencing suburban and then rural life for the first time, and they get off that bus, and man, it's like in the opening of The Wizard of Oz, to keep the movie theme going, when Dorothy goes from black and white into Technicolor, they suddenly are at a summer camp that is a Christian fellowship from morning till night. They get three squares a day where they sit together with other kids, all of whom have a mom or dad in prison. So they don't feel in any way ostracized or like they're the odd person out. It's such an amazing experience for them. And because of you and your dollars that you donate, the miracle happens. It truly is a transformation of them in a way that changes their life for eternity.
0: And I think that when you're talking about wanting to have an impact on the next generation, you know, there's a lot of things that we can kvetch and complain about easily, and how culture goes wrong and all the things, fatherlessness and all the things that take place. And certainly with kids who have parents in prison, they've not been dealt a very good hand from the outset. I mean, you're already kind of behind the eight ball. But here's the really cool thing about this. This is just what I call an unadulterated good. There is no downside to this. Your dollars gets a kid to that Christian camp with Christian counselors, inundated with the gospel being lived in front of them and taught to them. And they learn songs about the gospel and who Jesus is. And they do arts and crafts, and they get to go on nature walks, and they get to see the beauty of God's creation up close. They go fishing. They do the things that they've never done before. And when they come away with that, and again, the concentration of the emotional power of all this is just, it's like little bombs going off in their heart. I've never done this. Wow, that's amazing. I've never done this. You can't put a dollar amount in terms of quantifying how deeply this impacts them, how much of a world it opens up to them. And I really believe it's the best thing. I had a personal fondness for Christian camp when I was a kid growing up, and I didn't grow up in any of the challenges that these kids have. So imagine the impact it makes on them.
1: One of the things that they tell me is that, and I hear this from kids at several of the camps that we visited, biggest thing for them, other than sitting around a campfire, because campfire is a huge deal, right, being never seen one of those before, is breakfast. A lot of them never get breakfast. And to have an opportunity to race across the lawn and get to the cafeteria, and they've got a woman who looks like Aunt Bee on the Andy Griffith Show mixing up pancakes. Some of them have never seen a pancake. Yeah, can you imagine this? And to get bacon and eggs or pancakes.
2: And to go back and to sit with their friends. And to be like not worried about. Like,
1: yeah, it's just crazy how wonderful it is for them to take things that we take for granted home with them and to be excited about it. And it just really transforms their lives. I don't know how other to say it.
2: In rural Louisiana, where I went to camp, there was a cook that lived in the town where the camp was located. And towards the end of my time there, she could only come in one day a week. But when I first started going to camp there, she was there all 5 days of the work week. And her name was Aunt Mona, and she, elderly black lady, sweetheart. She would come in and make these biscuits on Wednesday that from scratch, nobody knew the recipe. Only Aunt Mona knew the recipe. Those of us that were on kitchen staff for our counselor duties, we would try to figure out what was in the recipe. She'd never tell it to anybody.
1: Thief.
2: But then after we would have our lunch on Wednesday with an ample amount of Aunt Mona's wonderful biscuits rolls in us, we would all ask her to come out and sing because she had this lovely singing voice. And at like 96 years old, she would kind of hobble her way to the front of the dining hall. She had a little microphone and she'd sing us a song. And it was always an old spiritual of some sort. And it was like the highlight of the week. And talk about something that nobody had experienced. But for me, camp always meant not only food, but good food, and maybe better food than these kids have ever tasted in their life. Because as you said, that's kind of like the Nonas are all in the kitchen doing the stuff for the camps. And so it's all really good stuff. Friends, it's so simple to do. It's a one-time gift of $200. Takes one child to camp this year. 888-206-2794. 888-206-2794. 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
2: 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Her name is Myra, and she's been a volunteer for a few years. And she what she does is she goes to the Angel Tree Camp, and she just loves on the kids. She helps. She does whatever's necessary. And she has a heart for it, you can tell. Little Filipino woman and just loves serving the Lord and loves loving on kids. And this is a quick reminder that I need you to help us get some really great kids and help them to have some fun, to get some fresh air, learn about Jesus. And by sending this boy or girl with a mom or a dad who are in prison, because all the Angel Tree kids have that in common, you're going to change their life. Just go to thatkevinshow.com and consider making a generous donation to the Angel Tree campaign. Prison Fellowship provides kids who have incarcerated parents a week away from their bad neighborhoods and the dangers of drugs and gangs. And as you just heard Myra tell us, a week in the fresh air does something to just change their whole outlook. It's so cool. Most of these kids have never been to a camp. Many of them have never been outside the city that they live in. So to get to go on a bus to a beautiful place in the country, to be able to swim and fish and do archery and do all the stuff, and to not know this in advance, but to find out that all the kids there are kind of in the same boat that you are. None of them are judging you. None of them you are saying, oh, you're not worthy of hanging out with our kids because your parents are in prison. No, everybody's got a parent in prison. And here's the other thing that they have. They all have a parent who's in prison who has completed the Bible study program from Prison Fellowship. And as a reward for completing that program, they get to nominate their child to go to camp on a scholarship. These kids could never pay for summer camp on their own. It would be $500 to $1,000 per kid. But for $200 and with the underwriting of some of the expenses by the camps themselves, you can provide that week of a way of camp for that camper. So let's do something good today. The most important part of our Angel Tree campaign is you. 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They're going to hear the gospel. Many of these kids will give their life to Jesus as a result. 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Be a hero for a child who needs you today and in a way that only you can do. You're never going to regret it. Introducing that kid to Jesus, introducing that kid to a whole different experience. Some of these kids have never seen stars at night. Because if you live in New York, there's so much light from the city, you can't see the stars. But imagine going to the Poconos or somewhere down the shore and being at a camp where, for the first time, you see the brilliance of the millions of stars that are in the galaxy shining above you. There's kids that get emotionally moved just by that. And by the time you get to the week, the end of the week for the kid, like, their life has changed. They're a different person. You make that happen with your gift. $200 right now. I need five of you to go. 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You're going to change a kid's life, and that's a good thing. Kevin McCullough coming right back. 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
10: With SRN News, I'm Ron Taylor. Authorities in Texas say a man who opened fire in a shooting that left one dead and 10 injured had shot at police just days earlier during a chase. The suspect began firing shots at officers and bystanders in Midland, Texas, Friday morning, before barricading himself inside an abandoned veterinary clinic. Police say he was found dead a few hours after the shooting began. A federal judge has ruled the White House is allowed to stage a UFC show this weekend in an elaborate ring already built on the South Lawn to celebrate the nation's 250th anniversary on President Trump's 80th birthday. U.S. District Judge Amit Mehta ruled yesterday that organizers can use the White House lawn as the venue for Sunday's planned UFC mixed martial arts event. The Kennedy Center is running out of options to keep the president's name on the facade of the iconic performing arts venue. A judge had rejected a request to pause a court-ordered deadline yesterday to remove references to Trump.
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0: 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And now, from the Connors and Sullivan Broadcast Studios, the man who is not what he wants to be, but is way grateful that he's not who he used to be, here,
1: Show, that KevinShow.com from Times Square every day, but Times Square is not what I want you to focus on right now. I want you to imagine going to the beautiful great outdoors, breathing fresh, clean air, seeing stars at night, feeling the sunshine warm your skin in the middle of the wonderful spring and summer season that we are embarking upon. And imagine for a child that's never experienced any of that before. Steve Collins is with us from Angel Tree Camping. And Steve, we were talking off air that for many years you have actually worked in an area of Christian camping and seen children respond to this. And I have to think that, you know, for someone like me that grew up in the burbs, camp was a big deal. It was all I lived for in the second half of the school year, was to get to summer and get to go to camp. I can only imagine how much more intensified that is for kids that grow up in public housing projects, basically concrete block apartments, with a lot of heat and a lot of, you know, dysfunction and everything else, to get out of that environment and to be at a camp for the first time. What's been your personal experience in terms of what you see from these kids, and why is that first visit so special?
2: Yeah, thanks, Kevin. It's amazing when kids get outside of their normal environment, which for most Angel Tree kids is an urban environment, and get into the outdoor setting. It really has a tremendous impact on the way they think about themselves, the way they think about their future, and the way they think about God. And so you get these kids coming out into this outdoor setting where they're experiencing things that they've never experienced before, you know, just even hiking through the woods, swimming in a lake, some novel experiences like riding a zip line or horseback riding. These types of things, studies have shown, really have a tremendous benefit on the brain function in child development. And it starts to unlock new things in their mindset, where they realize that I don't have to just be this way, and I don't have to just follow this course for my life, but there are other possibilities available to me. And that is kind of a key point in opening up the opportunity to redirect a life into something beautiful that God's designed.
1: The way you're describing it, it almost sounds like it's a neural pathway that they did not previously knew was available to them, that they're now sensing and experiencing stuff through.
2: Exactly. Yeah. Yeah. And so that outdoor setting, those new environments. And then the other key thing is just being loved. If experiencing the love of God at camp, it opens up these new pathways, and kids start to recognize, oh, I can think about my life a little differently. I don't have to follow the same course maybe that I've seen in my family. I can choose a different route for my life. And there's just all kinds of studies that show that this is really effective in helping kids to embrace a beautiful future.
1: That is the data. Put on your camp director hat. Mm-hmm. Take us into a moment where you've been managing camp, directing a Christian camp, and you had an experience with a child that really spoke to you in terms of how much it impacted the way they viewed God or the way they viewed themselves, or maybe both.
2: Yeah, yeah. I'll never forget this one particular child when I was actually a camp director, and we had an Angel Tree child that came to our camp. And he was a big guy. I mean, bigger than me. He was probably 15 years old, and he loved camp. Just embraced everything about camp. It just was provided just a great sense of joy for him. And one evening, we were wrapping up our chapel message, and we were dismissing the kids. And this camper came up to me And he just wanted to shake my hand and thank me for the message. And as I took his hand, he put his head on my shoulder and just began bawling and crying. And I thought, what is going on? And so once the chapel room kind of cleared out, we sat down together, his counselor and I, with him. And he began to open up about the pain that he was carrying due to his father's incarceration, you know, and how that absence, you know, it was just a heavy burden for him. And really, in some ways, there was a lot of shame and things. He tried to keep that hidden from other people. And so we were able to process with him, you know, how God is a father who loves him, who will always be there for him. And God restores and heals families. And God has a plan for his life. And we were able to pray together. And he left that room with a renewed sense of hope for his future, because he recognized he didn't have to carry this heavy burden. He could just embrace everything that God has for him. And yeah, his dad was still incarcerated, but he walked out of there and left camp that week with a renewed sense of purpose.
1: Have you stayed in touch with him over the years? Do you have any update on his story since?
2: You know, once I stepped out of camping, I did lose touch with him, but we did keep in touch for a little while. He continued coming back to camp until he aged out of the program. Just the next year he came to camp again and just was so thankful and for all that camp had done in his life, you know, and the experiences that he had there. And his relationship with God was continuing to grow. And so it's just
1: that is so exciting. Friends, if you're listening to what Steve's saying and you say, well, how can I provide that for an Angel Tree child this year? And again, these children, the one thing they all have in common is that they all share that same story. Why does that make a difference for people that are listening?
2: Oh, yeah. Yeah, that's one thing that every Angel Tree camp has in common. The activities might be different, but every child is going to hear the gospel presented when they're at camp. And that makes a huge difference, because when a child believes that the only place he's going to find acceptance and belonging is in gangs, or the only place he'll find fulfillment is in crime, he's going to give himself over to those things. But at camp, he learns that he can experience acceptance and belonging through the love of God and being a part of God's family. And he discovers that fulfillment in a relationship with Jesus Christ. And that changes the trajectory of a life. It just absolutely transforms their mindset.
1: Sure. Well, friends, that's the goal. That's getting them to a place that's beautiful and having great experiences is a good thing. Nothing wrong with that. Love that. But if we don't pour Jesus into them while they're there, we miss an opportunity. And so that's what I love about Angel Tree Camping. It is the primary ingredient of what they're doing, that these kids feel loved by Jesus. They understand what he's done on their behalf. They understand what he's done on their parents' behalf. Angel Tree is not just in the business of getting prisoners saved or getting children cared for. It is in the business of reconciliation, of bringing families back together, of reuniting them with the God who made them, reconciling their hearts to one another. It is a beautiful thing. I just love everything that they do. And this camping program is a big, big piece of that puzzle. 888-206-2794. 888-206-2794. Be as generous as you can when you call. 888-206-2794. 888-206-2794. Or go to thatkevinshow.com and click the Angel Tree banner at the top of the page. Either way, it shouldn't take more than 2 minutes to make your gift, send a kid to camp, and then pray for that child. Whoever you may not know their name or anything else about them, but you know that your $200 will take a kid to camp this summer. Pray for them throughout the summer that God would work in their heart, work in their life, and bring them to him. 888-206-2794, 888-206-2794. Kevin McCullough, stay here.
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0: Welcome back to That Kevin Show, thatkevinshow.com, for everything related, including the opportunity to blow a kid's mind. Literally, these kids that we're talking about, they're sad. They don't have much to look forward to. Summer's coming up, and it's not going to be a wonderful thing for them. It would likely be a very hot series of days in public housing and concrete boxes and all kinds of things that are just so unattainable in terms of like what you would think for, you know, proper childhood. But the idea, the opportunity of sending these same children instead to a Christian camp, to experience nature, to see God's beauty, to experience activities they've never done before. That is the miracle of Angel Tree Camp, and it is one of the reasons why I am so excited to tell you about it. And joining me now is Betsy Wright, who is overseeing much of Prison Fellowship's operations with Angel Tree, and the whole emphasis, Betsy, of reaching these kids. Really, I tell people all the time, Prison Fellowship isn't just about reforming people. It goes so far beyond that. It's bringing people spiritual transformation and family reconciliation and connecting parents and kids that are otherwise separated by, you know, no fault of the kids, but many times by the faults of the parents. But there's such a redemptive aspect of the inmates going through the Bible studies, understanding their relationship to Jesus, many times coming to faith, requesting their kids be given an Angel Tree gift at Christmas or Angel Tree camp in the summer. And it's just, there's few things that warm my heart as much as what you guys are doing.
1: Yes, I am privileged to be able to get to do what I do at Prison Fellowship, serving these families. You know, God redeems any story, and it's so great to be a part of his redemptive work of relationships that are broken between the person and our Heavenly Father, but also within families. And so it's amazing to see those come together.
0: Talk to us about Angel Tree Camp specifically for you. Why is it so special?
1: You know, I'm sure a lot of your listeners have probably been to summer camp and know that that is just a special week of the summer to go hang out with your friends, do the fun things. You're out of the house. You're away from parents. It's just a fun time of it's just having fun. It's relating with friends and just making those connections. But to children with incarcerated parents, a lot of times it's not part of their vocabulary. It's not something parents grew up doing. It's something they've never done. But when we can take a child out of their experience, because these kids carry a heavy burden, not just a lot of times it's the single parent home, or they might be living with grandparents. And so funding is so tight. They don't have access to a lot of the fun things that normal kids would get to do. And just the burden of having a parent who's incarcerated, that loss, that shame that comes with that, is a very lonely and isolating journey for these kids. And so when we can take them and put them out in God's creation, surrounded by loving adults who are going to love them and accept them as they are, and get to share the love of Jesus and the hope that we find in Jesus, it is life transformational for these kids.
0: That's so well said. And I'm thinking, you know, I grew up, my parents were law abiding. My parents didn't smoke or drink or anything. I mean, we were like, you know, fundamentalist Baptist kids. Like we just stayed on the straight and narrow. But even in a Christian home and a Christian environment, as a kid from the suburbs, going to camp, Christian camp, advanced my discipleship. It reinforced a commitment to the love of Jesus, that he had saved me and that he had a plan for my life. And I remember how potently emotional camp was. When I got to the end of my time at camp, I didn't want it to end. It was something so special and so connecting me to so many important aspects of my life and what I really wanted my life to be. And I have to think that for a kid in the suburbs who didn't really have any major needs or anything like that, that walked away with that kind of experience, that for kids that are in these circumstances, and a lot of them in very hard living situations, I mean, Think about an uncle or an aunt who's taken custody of one of these kids because the court told them they had to, and they don't really have any, you know, commitment beyond what they're being told to do towards the child themselves. And they kind of, you know, well, the parent messed up and now we have this burden that we have to take care of. These kids get so many messages that are the opposite of anything I experienced growing up. I can only imagine that the camp experience is going to be something that explodes their heart with love and emotion in ways that it's very hard for some of us to even imagine.
1: Yeah, I think sometimes we discount the experience, the spiritual journey that kids go on. And we think as adults, oh, well, they're kids, they don't really understand, wait till they get older, then they can make an impact. But God does amazing things in calling children to him and bringing healing to kids, whether it doesn't matter where they grew up from, right? It doesn't matter if they grew up in a Christian home or a broken home. God, the Holy Spirit within us talks to the Holy Spirit. You know, there's communion there, and he comforts these kids. And it's amazing to see that they begin to lead at home. You know, they come back transformed. They come back having encountered our Heavenly Father at camp, and their spirit is changed. And they start to lead in the home in that way and bring that message home. Like I hear all the times the kids come home singing the songs, right? They're fun songs, but the message in those songs stick with you and you remember through music. They're reading their Bibles. And so the parents are seeing this changed behavior. The child is completely different from when they left. Yeah. And it impacts that. And the child's like, I want to go to church. And so they're leading in those spaces, and they can be the voice that changes a family.
0: Wow. Another whole reason, friend, why your gift is so important. Every one of the 162 kids that are on the list of names that we're asking you to help get scholarships for camp, every one of them have a parent in prison. Every one of them have, gone through the prison program and requested that their child be given the opportunity to be considered. And every one of these kids, friends, are children that I believe desperately need the gospel. And once they interact with it and feel it at work in their life, it will change them forever.

0: different way. And so if they've never ridden on horseback, if they've never seen stars at night, like I know kids from New York City that have never seen a star at night because their whole life has been lived in the city where there's so much light that they can't see the night stars. It also connects them in a different way to what God has created and the beauty of his creation. And I think some of that is reflected back in how they view and see themselves and maybe what their future can be.
1: Yes. You know, it's interesting when our kids get to camp, like the first day or two, a lot of times they're not sure they want to be there because this is new, right? And they have their walls up and their boundaries up and they're a tough exterior and not necessarily participating. By the end of day two into day three, they are full in on camp life and they are smiling, laughing. They're having so much fun. By day five, they're crying because they don't want to go home.
0: Right.
1: This becomes a safe place for them. It becomes a place where they can be themselves. Like I said earlier, they're not carrying those burdens that they have at home. They can let those things go for a little while. When we create that safe space, when we can get kids out in God's creation, there's something that happens within us when we can find that peaceful setting, and it opens our hearts to encounter God.
0: Yeah.
1: And it changes them. I've had, you know, stories of kids saying, I slept in my own bed for the first time because at home they had to share a bed.
0: Hopefully they find the joy of Jesus in the process. Okay, friends, here's the number, 888-206-2794, 888-206-2794. Kevin McCullough, you can also give online at thatkevinshow.com. Click the Angel Tree banner at the top of the page.
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0: from New York, that Kevin, Kevin McCullough.
1: 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And that's because that kid went to an angel tree camp and had an amazing experience finding Jesus and learning all about life. Here to tell us why it's so good is Tom Tradup, who's been an advocate for Prison Fellowship and Angel Tree for a long time. And Tom, I think there's something very sweet, very innocent, very pure about a child that goes to camp for the first time. They're kind of not knowing what to expect, even if their parents haven't been in prison. I mean, just regular kids that are growing up in the suburbs feel this way. But imagine the multiplied impact of living in high-rise projects in a hot city where the sun beats down and there's no air conditioning and you're surrounded by gangs and crime and all the rest of it. And you get to be taken out of that environment and put in a place where your feet touch grass. And you get to see what a tree feels like up close. And you get to, I don't know, ride a horse or paddle a paddle boat or take a canoe up a creek. You get to do all of this stuff that you've never done before. And the emotional impact of it, I think of it as like kind of like an exploding marker in some of those illustrations where kids get to color things and the color changes in it, and as it becomes like more 3D, the more they color. That's what you're doing to this kid's experience when he goes to summer camp. It's a life that they've never dreamed of, and it just takes them by surprise.
2: So many people who are watching and listening can't relate to what you just said, but it's totally, totally true. If you've ever seen the movie West Side Story, or if you go back further into the old black and white Glenn Ford Blackboard Jungle movie, that's where these kids live. I mean, the excitement is, oh, I get to go on the basketball court for half an hour and run around on the hot concrete. They may have a park in their neighborhood that's got one teeter-totter that, you know, 80 kids are trying to play on. Here's an opportunity where they get on a bus, they go out of the city, they are experiencing suburban and then rural life for the first time, and they get off that bus, and man, it's like in the opening of The Wizard of Oz, to keep the movie theme going, when Dorothy goes from black and white into Technicolor, they suddenly are at a summer camp that is Christian fellowship from morning till night. They get three squares a day where they sit together with other kids, all of whom have a mom or dad in prison. So they don't feel in any way ostracized or like they're the odd person out. It's such an amazing experience for them. And because of you and your dollars that you donate, the miracle happens. It truly is a transformation of them in a way that changes their life for eternity.
1: And I think that when you're talking about wanting to have an impact on the next generation, you know, there's a lot of things that we can kvetch and complain about easily, and how culture goes wrong and all the things, fatherlessness and all the things that take place. And certainly with kids who have parents in prison, they've not been dealt a very good hand from the outset. I mean, you're already kind of behind the eight ball. But here's the really cool thing about this. This is just what I call an unadulterated good. There is no downside to this. Your dollars gets a kid to that Christian camp with Christian counselors, inundated with the gospel being lived in front of them and taught to them. And they learn songs about the gospel and who Jesus is. And they do arts and crafts, and they get to go on nature walks, and they get to see the beauty of God's creation up close. They go fishing. They do the things that they've never done before. And when they come away with that, and again, the concentration of the emotional power of all this is just, it's like little bombs going off in their heart. I've never done this. Wow, that's amazing. I've never done this. You can't put a dollar amount in terms of quantifying how deeply this impacts them, how much of a world it opens up to them, how much of a yearning for God and Jesus is planted within them. And we know Scripture promises us that when you plant a seed, that God is faithful to harvest that. So we're wanting to get them in these places where the soil of their hearts can be tilled a little bit, a seed can be planted, watered, nurtured, and something like new life grown from the inside out. Jesus coming into their life and doing so in a safe environment where there's no sirens going off at 2 a.m. There's no shootings outside their building. There's no ducking because you're afraid that the bullet's going to come through the window or any of the
2: no sleeping in the bathtub.
1: Yeah, you're taking them to a completely different level of life, and I really believe it's the best thing. I had a personal fondness for Christian camp when I was a kid growing up, and I didn't grow up in any of the challenges that these kids have. So imagine the impact it makes on them.
2: One of the things that they tell me is that, and I hear this from kids at several of the camps that we visited, biggest thing for them, other than sitting around a campfire, because campfire is a huge deal, and never seen one of those before, is breakfast. A lot of them never get breakfast.
1: For me, camp always meant not only food, but good food, and maybe better food than these kids have ever tasted in their life, because as you said, that's kind of like the Nonas are all in the kitchen doing the stuff for the camps, and so it's all really good stuff. Friends, it's so simple to do. It's a one-time gift of $200. Takes one child to camp this year. 888-206-2794. 888-206-2794. You can also do it by going to thatkevinshow.com and clicking the banner at the top of the page. thatkevinshow.com. Click the banner at the top of the page, or hit 888-206-2794 on your smartphone and go from there. Kevin McCullough, stay with us.
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1: Welcome back. It's that Kevin Show, thatkevinshow.com, from Times Square every day. But Times Square is not what I want you to focus on right now. I want you to imagine going to the beautiful, great outdoors, breathing fresh, clean air, seeing stars at night, feeling the sunshine warm your skin in the middle of the wonderful spring and summer season that we are embarking upon. And imagine for a child that's never experienced any of that before. Steve Collins is with us from Angel Tree Camping. And Steve, we were talking off air that for many years you have actually worked in an area of Christian camping and seen children respond to this. And I have to think that, you know, for someone like me that grew up in the burbs, camp was a big deal. It was all I lived for in the second half of the school year, was to get to summer and get to go to camp. I can only imagine how much more intensified that is for kids that grow up in public housing projects, basically concrete block apartments, with a lot of heat and a lot of, you know, dysfunction and everything else, to get out of that environment and to be at a camp for the first time. What's been your personal experience in terms of what you see from these kids, and why is that first visit so special?
2: Yeah, thanks, Kevin. It's amazing when kids get outside of their normal environment, which for most Angel Tree kids is an urban environment, and get into the outdoor setting. It really has a tremendous impact on the way they think about themselves, the way they think about their future, and the way they think about God. And so you get these kids coming out into this outdoor setting where they're experiencing things that they've never experienced before, you know, just even hiking through the woods, swimming in a lake, some novel experiences like riding a zip line or horseback riding, these types of things. Studies have shown really have a tremendous benefit on the brain function in child development, and it starts to unlock new things in their mindset, where they realize that I don't have to just be this way, and I don't have to just follow this course for my life, but there are other possibilities available to me. And that is kind of a key point in opening up the opportunity to redirect a life into something beautiful that God's designed.
1: The way you're describing it, it almost sounds like it's a neural pathway that they did not previously knew was available to them, that they're now sensing and experiencing stuff through.
2: Exactly. Yeah. And so that outdoor setting, those new environments, and then the other key thing is just being loved, experiencing the love of God at camp. It opens up these new pathways, and kids start to recognize, oh, I can think about my life a little differently. I don't have to follow the same course maybe that I've seen in my family. I can choose a different route for my life. And there's just all kinds of studies that show that this is really effective in helping kids to embrace a beautiful future.
1: That is the data. Put on your camp director hat. Mm-hmm. Take us into a moment where you've been managing camp, directing a Christian camp, and you had an experience with a child that really spoke to you in terms of how much it impacted the way they viewed God or the way they viewed themselves or maybe both.
2: Yeah. I'll never forget this one particular child when I was actually a camp director, and we had an Angel Tree child that came to our camp. And he was a big guy. I mean, bigger than me. He was probably 15 years old, and he loved camp. Just embraced everything about camp. It just provided just a great sense of joy for him. And one evening, we were wrapping up our chapel message, and we were dismissing the kids. And this camper came up to me, and he just wanted to shake my hand and thank me for the message. And as I took his hand, he put his head on my shoulder and just began bawling and crying. And I thought, what is going on? And so once the chapel room kind of cleared out, we sat down together, his counselor and I, with him. And he began to open up about the pain that he was carrying due to his father's incarceration, you know, and how that absence, you know, it was just a heavy burden for him. And really, in some ways, there was a lot of shame and things. He tried to keep that hidden from other people. And so we were able to process with him, you know, how God is a father who loves him, who will always be there for him. And God restores and heals families. And and God has a plan for his life. And we were able to pray together, and he left that room with a renewed sense of hope for his future, because he recognized he didn't have to carry this heavy burden. He could just embrace everything that God has for him. And yeah, his dad was still incarcerated, but he walked out of there and left camp that week with a renewed sense of purpose.
1: Have you stayed in touch with him over the years? Do you have any update on his story since?
2: You know, once I stepped out of camping, I did lose touch with him, but we did keep in touch for a little while. He continued coming back to camp until he aged out of the program. But just the next year he came to camp again and just was so thankful and for all that camp had done in his life, you know, and the experiences that he had there. And his relationship with God was continuing to grow. And so it's just
1: that is so exciting. Friends, if you're listening to what Steve's saying and you say, well, how can I provide that for an Angel Tree child this year? And again, friends, that's the goal. That's getting them to a place that's beautiful and having great experiences is a good thing. Nothing wrong with that. Love that. But if we don't pour Jesus into them while they're there, we miss an opportunity. And so that's what I love about Angel Tree Camping. It is the primary ingredient of what they're doing, that these kids feel loved by Jesus. They understand what he's done on their behalf. They understand what he's done on their parents' behalf. Angel Tree is not just in the business of getting prisoners saved or getting children, cared for. It is in the business of reconciliation, of bringing families back together, of reuniting them with the God who made them, reconciling their hearts to one another. It is a beautiful thing, and I just love everything that they do. And this camping program is a big, big piece of that puzzle. 888-206-2794, 888-206-2794. Be as generous as you can when you call 888-206-2794, 888-206-2794, or go to thatkevinshow.com and click the Angel Tree banner at the top of the page. Either way, it shouldn't take more than 2 minutes to make your gift, send a kid to camp, and then pray for that child. Whoever you may not know their name or anything else about them, but you know that your $200 will take a kid to camp this summer. Pray for them throughout the summer that God would work in their heart, work in their life, and bring them to him. 888-206-2794, 888-206-2794. Kevin McCullough, stay here.

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5: All right, friends, Kevin McCullough, glad to have you with us. Just a few minutes left in today's show, and I just want to reiterate what I said earlier. If there are five of you that will stand with us today that will say, I am not going to let these precious kids who have nothing working in their favor. They don't have a stable home life. They don't have two parents that aren't in prison. They don't have so much in life they are robbed of. And yet, they have this. They have all of this in common. They have a parent who's in prison, who has gone through the Bible study program for Angel Tree Prison Fellowship. And in prison, for the Prison Fellowship Angel Tree program, once they've completed it, they have asked, they've been given the opportunity, and they have requested, they have nominated, if you will, their child to be allowed to go to a prison fellowship Angel Tree camp this summer in all 50 states, for the one closest to them, to be able to go to an Angel Tree camp this summer so that they can experience Jesus, so that their child can know the God who made them, so that they can begin to learn about how God loves them and why it's so important. And friends, my earnest pleading with you is that today we would help at least five children, that five of you would be courageous enough to say, I'm going to care about these kids that nobody else cares about. The rest of the world has given up on them. Their parents are in prison. They're getting what their family deserves. That's how everybody else thinks about it. We as followers of Jesus, we should be thinking about it from the perspective of, what does Jesus want for these kids? What if one of them turns out to be the Billy Graham of his generation? What if one of these Angel Tree kids this year finds Jesus and spends eternity in heaven in ways that they don't even understand or realize could be possible now? Friends, it's so vital. And that's why I put the challenge out there. I will match the first five children that we send to camp today at 888-206-2794, 888-206-2794. I'm going to match you child for child personally. I need five of you to go and say, take a name off the list. I'm taking care of that child's scholarship to camp. The only way these kids get to camp is through scholarships because they don't have money. And Angel Tree understands how expensive camping is. If you go to a commercial camp, you're paying $500 to $1,000 for the week of sleepaway camp for that kid. They're doing it for $200 per child. In all 50 states, kids whose parents are incarcerated, who under no fault of the child at all, find themselves living in a situation that's horrible. You rescue them out of that. You take them to the beautiful outdoors. They ride a horse. They swim. They learn about Jesus. They open their Bible. They begin a relationship with him. They make friends with other kids that have had similar circumstances when they show up thinking nobody's going to like them because their parents are in prison. Friends, this is such unadulterated good. How can we not help? How can we not help when the future, the salvation of these children hang in the balance? Friends, my plea with you is, will you join me in this effort? And I will put my money where my mouth is. I need five people to stand up and say, yes, we will help a child today. Kevin, we've been listening to you for the first 3 days. Now it's time to take action. We're ready to go. Friends, there's 162 kids on my list. I want all of them to be sent to Angel Tree Camp this summer. 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
6: With SRN News, I'm Ron Taylor. Pakistan's prime minister says the U.S. and Iran have agreed to a wording of an agreement aimed at ending their war in the Middle East. The prime minister said in a social media post Friday that mediators are working with both sides to finalize a deal. Authorities in Texas say a man who opened fire in a shooting that left one dead and 10 injured had shot at police just days earlier during a chase. The suspect began firing shots at officers and bystanders in Midland, Texas, Friday morning before barricading himself in a building. Police say he was later found dead of a self-inflicted gunshot wound. Gene Shalit, a movie critic and arts reporter for the Today Show for four decades, who was known for his puffy hair, oversized handlebar mustache, and affection for groan-inducing puns, has died at 100 years old. Shalit's family announcing his death yesterday, saying he passed away peacefully after 100 years of an amazing life. This is SRN News.
4: 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The Answer. Hugh Hewitt sees a big win for Trump.
7: 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I think this guarantees that the wall will be finished. They have 2.5 years now to finish the entirety of the wall, if it's not already done, to finally seal the southern border with a physical barrier.
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8: This is Ed Morrissey of HotAir.com for Town Hall. The Iranian regime has waged war against the United States for nearly 47 years. The president clearly thought that we had sufficiently weakened the regime and he'd be able to strike a deal. Indeed, he spent 60 days trying, but the shootdown of our Apache helicopter may have changed things. The Iranian regime has given Trump plenty of reasons to walk away from the negotiating table. starting from the very first hours of the so-called ceasefire in the Persian Gulf. The Houthi violated the agreement from the very start, imposing an extortionate fee system for sailing through the international waters of the Strait of Hormuz and firing on commercial vessels that refused to comply. Trump has invested a lot of his credibility and trust in the IRGC's negotiations. Now, however, Trump sounds as though he suddenly woke up to the sunk cost fallacy, saying they've taken too long and now they will have to pay the price. I've said it before, I'll say it again. This war has to be fought to the finish. I'm Ed Morrissey.
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17: Deal or no deal? That's the question as we wait for more details on what an end to hostilities with Iran might look like. We'll be tracking this throughout the hour. The trial of Carmelo Anthony has spurred some truly ugly behavior. We'll cover how folks like Don Lemon are defending the teen and injecting falsehoods into our national discourse over this tragic murder case. Making Washington, D.C. beautiful again, from the reflecting pool to any number of fountains and parks around Washington, your nation's capital is in much better shape than it used to be. How did it get that way? The Interior Secretary, Doug Burgum, joins the show at the bottom of the hour to discuss. Today is Friday, June the 12th. I'm Scott Jennings, reporting for Salem. We're live today in your nation's capital. I appeared last night on CNN's 10 o'clock debating show with Abby, and I'll do it again this evening. We're resuming our Summer Friday series, where we actually do the debates from the set at the Food Network. So we'll go over there to the Food Network tonight. Hopefully the debates don't turn into an actual food fight. On this day, 1987, cut number 7.
18: General Secretary Gorbachev, if you seek peace, if you seek prosperity for the Soviet Union and Eastern Europe, if you seek liberalization, come here to this gate. Mr. Gorbachev, open this gate. Mr. Gorbachev, tear down this wall.
17: Following President Reagan's speech there in 1987, geopolitical tensions eased and democratic movements swelled across the Eastern Bloc. The Berlin Wall, it ultimately did come down November 9th, 1989, and that led to the reunification of Germany in October of 1990 and ultimately the dissolution of the Soviet Union in December of 1991. As for today's news, we start with Iran. We broke the news to you on this show yesterday that President Trump had called off airstrikes against Iran as he teased a deal to end hostilities with the regime. And there were no strikes last night, and as we go on the air today, there is no definitive statement on when a deal might be signed, but there are a lot of positive vibes out there. The president said it could happen this weekend, and it potentially could happen in Europe. I gave my take last night on CNN. Cut number 8.
19: This can only end, in my opinion, with him telling the American people definitively, I went in to stop them from ever being able to get a nuclear weapon, and that's how it ends. That's the only way it can end.
20: Right. I agree with that.
19: But I also think that we have to internalize that even if they do sign a piece of paper, you know, what's a piece of paper with an Iranian signature worth? Nothing. I mean, I think an agreement with them is useless absent this. Constant monitoring, being subdued militarily, being subdued economically, and being under constant surveillance from the partners in the region.
20: That sounds like the JCPOA.
19: And so that is, well, no, I think the president
20: is. That's literally what it is.
19: The missing part is the Gulf allies coming to the table to keep Iran in check. That's new.
17: Today, there are rumors swirling about what is or isn't in this deal. Iranian regime elements continue to sow misinformation. So let's level set from a senior administration official about what the deal terms have to be. First of all, zero cash being released to the regime. Some frozen funds could be unfrozen for humanitarian purchases, and every single purchase would have to be approved by the United States. All of the money, as I understand it, in this memorandum of understanding is tied to Iran's actual nuclear concessions and not just for talking about it. In other words, it's pay for performance, not pay to play. There will be zero enriched material. Unlike what you might have heard swirling around out there, the United States stance is that all enriched uranium at any percentage will be taken out of Iran or diluted to make it unusable. And finally, the only sanctions relief is a temporary 60-day window on oil sales, which would snap back into place at the end of 60 days if no final formal deal is reached on the nuclear material. So, for today, we wait to see if a deal materializes. We remain vigilant against misinformation. We recognize there's a lot of behind-the-scenes jockeying going on to which we are not privy. And in the last little bit, we also are hearing the Iranian foreign minister indicating publicly that a deal has never been closer. So we'll track this and we'll keep you posted and we'll tell you the truth and stay away from the rumors. Elsewhere, the fallout from this Carmelo Anthony trial in Texas has spawned a regrettable, if predictable, wave of narrative building about the case and the verdict. That's narrative building, but not anything based in reality. Carmelo Anthony is the teenager who was convicted of murdering the other teenager at the track meet there in Texas, Austin Metcalf, by stabbing him in the heart with a knife. And the Carmelo Anthony family has begun a campaign to set within the public consciousness that their son was convicted by an all-white jury, which is false. But let's take a listen to Carmelo Anthony's father, cut number one.
14: What stuck out to me, number one, was the all-white jury. But I was trying to be, you know, like, all right, it's not that big of a deal. I mean, the truth is on our side.
17: And, of course, they have also enlisted Don Lemon, who else, in their campaign of lies. Here's the former CNN host turned church trespasser in cut number three.
21: They struck the three black jurers. I have two attorneys coming up that are going to talk about that. But yeah, it was an all-white jury.
17: It was not an all-white jury. It was absolutely 100% not an all-white jury. According to CBS News, all eligible African-American jurors were dismissed by prosecutors after a full day of vetting. Much of the questioning centered on Carmelo Anthony's age, race, and whether the jurors would hold it against him if he chose not to testify. And CBS noted that one prospective candidate who was identified as black said, quote, he would have a hard time putting a brother in jail, end quote. But despite those jurors being struck, the jury was not all white. Here are the facts. There was a Muslim woman wearing a hijab. There were three Asians. And there was a Hispanic man on this jury. Here is a fact. Carmelo Anthony was convicted of murder, and his defense was to argue self-defense. And in arguing self-defense, he admitted to stabbing Austin Metcalf in the heart. The jury convicted him of murder. They rejected the self-defense argument. And it was a jury of his peers. And the jury, no matter what you've heard, was not an all-white jury. But you can see what's happening here. After these cases, there's always an effort to set into the firmament of public discourse something that isn't true. Remember Hands Up, Don't Shoot after the Michael Brown case in St. Louis? That never happened. You know how I know? Because Barack Obama's Department of Justice concluded that it never happened. But the Hands Up, Don't Shoot campaign was successful. Hands Up, Don't Shoot is now accepted as fact, at least by certain people. But the same thing is happening here. All white jury. Simply not true. But for years, I am sure you're going to hear people repeat this falsehood over and over again. There are a lot of bad actors out there claiming that Carmelo Anthony should have been allowed to get away with murder, that the murderer is in fact the victim. And then there's the Metcalf family, left devastated because their son is dead. Listen to the father in cut 11.
22: What killed me was the body cam footage when I could hear Hunter screaming. Oh God, my brother, my twin. You know, as a parent, you always want to protect your kids. And to hear my son and the fear in his voice, and I'm not there to fix it.
17: My final message to you on this case, don't fall for the lies of Don Lemon and others who hope to mislead the American people. 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More news after this. I'm Scott Jennings on Salem.
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17: We hold these truths to be self-evident. 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
17: All right, the situation with Iran continues to develop. Will there be a deal, as President Trump teased yesterday? The Vice President, J.D. Vance, has a social media post out saying there's a lot of fake information floating around out there. We'd like to deal in real information, and that's why we invite only the most learned and informed experts onto the show. And that's happening now. Joining us to discuss what's the latest with Iran is John Spencer, chair of the war studies at the Madison Policy Center. John, thanks for being here. You've seen the president's statements. You've seen the vice president's post. You've seen a lot of the supposed details floating around out there. What's your take? What should the American people expect today and over the weekend?
23: Hey, Scott, thanks for having me back. There's also a message from the foreign minister of Iran that said, which is unique, I think, for his own media to shut the heck up. We're close to a deal. So I think in my expectations, although the problem with war is everybody wants to call balls and strikes with all the information they don't have, to include how everybody said Iran was so powerful because they could close the Strait of Hormuz. And now we find out that hundreds of millions of barrels of oil was getting through and that Project Freedom was actually happening at night behind the scenes. So I think we are close to a deal. And I agree with the president that a bad deal is not a deal. There's only one deal to be had here. It's no nuclear weapons program for a terrorist state, no interruption of the Strait of Hormuz, no tolls, no nothing, freedom of navigation, no missile program, no proxy support. And while Iran has this kind of Monty Python, no matter what happens to them, they're good and they want to keep going. It sounds like there has always been voices. And that's the problem is, you know, after you kill everybody, there has to be people in charge. And we haven't been clear on who's in charge. So one person will say one thing, another will say another. I think we're close.
17: I posited on CNN last night that, you know, look, I've been as optimistic and hopeful about a deal and certainly have supported the president's mission here. But I still think that a piece of paper with an Iranian signature on it is basically worthless without having constant monitoring, without having the allies, the other Arab states in the region involved in that monitoring and ensuring that they follow through. Even in the JCPOA that was signed under Obama, which Democrats love to throw out, you know, they never let the nuclear inspectors in. Do you agree with that? I mean, look, I think it'll be great if hostilities end and there's a deal signed, this memorandum of understanding. But we're in for forever monitoring, don't you think?
23: Absolutely. And that was the case in even in, you know, the mistakes that were made. This isn't, you know, Iraq, although the inspection program there and the dismantling of the nuclear program. This is a new world, but absolutely, this can't just be pen on paper. It has to be direct action plans for that removal of the enriched uranium and destruction of it in theater, whatever it is, full inspection capabilities. And I think both the president and the vice president have hinted at that no money is going to change hands just because they signed a piece of paper, no relief of Operation Epic Fury, which is having an impact. And all of these things, absolutely, I trust a terrorist about as far as I can throw them. So this is about trust and verify. So you're spot on with that.
17: Looking at the market reaction here, all the major indices are up, Dow Jones, NASDAQ, S&P. And I'm looking at oil prices. Crude oil down 3.3% today. It's down to less than $85 a barrel. We're at $84.79, and AAA says the price of gas in the United States right now is $4.10. I think it had gotten up to about $4.50. We've actually seen gas prices and oil prices coming down. If a piece of paper is signed, again, with all the caveats that Iran has to follow through, you would expect those energy markets to tumble even further pretty rapidly, wouldn't you?
23: Absolutely. And I think this is what Secretary Rubio said. Iran played its economic nuclear weapon, and that's the Strait of Hormuz. The problem with ensuring this deal is right is that they can never do that again, and that we don't have the oil crisis of the past or even during this, although it has been regulated. And that's why they just announced a railroad from Saudi Arabia to Turkey. The pipelines are going to be expanded. The Strait of Hormuz is going to be less relevant. So Iran has made itself weaker today and in the future, so that they can't cause this instability to the global market, although it had less impact on us because we're now the biggest exporter of oil. But it did have impact on the global market, and we're going to make sure that never happens again.
17: All right, John Spencer, keep monitoring. We'll have you back. We'll see what happens over the weekend. The president had teased that perhaps the vice president, J.D. Vance, might go to Europe this weekend, although we haven't seen any details if that is happening or not. We wait and we watch. John, thanks for your time today. You know, when I am preparing for this radio show or to do my debates on CNN about this topic, like Iran, good example. Scott, we're going to debate Iran tonight. We got a

0: 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More news after this. It's Scott Jennings on Salem. Stay with us.
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1: 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The Answer. When he's not in the Oval Office or owning the libs on CNN, he's here with us. It's the Scott Jennings Show.
2: Well, first of all, I don't think the president or any Republican should apologize for beautifying Washington ahead of our 250th anniversary. This is a big deal. It is a huge thing. It's the 250th birthday of our country. Lots of people are coming to Washington this summer. It ought to be as beautiful as it can be. We ought to have some national pride, and it ought to start in the U.S. Capitol. So I think this is a total non-issue. I'd be offended if he weren't beautifying the city, because I think that's probably what a Democrat would have done. They would have ignored these things and apologized for America.
3: That was yours truly on CNN a few days ago. As you know, I've been a big cheerleader for getting our nation's capital ready for America 250. And by the way, if you've been there, and I've been there a lot lately, Washington, D.C. looks awesome. And it looks awesome because of the president's directive to make it so. And the person carrying out that directive by getting the fountains going, by fixing up the reflecting pool and other things, is our next guest. The Secretary of the Interior, Doug Burgum, is here. Mr. Secretary, welcome to the show. And let me congratulate you on what you've done in Washington, D.C. I get text messages from my Democrat friends who say, I've lived here my whole life. I've never seen these fountains on in my entire life. I've never seen the monuments look so gleaming. They're proud that their capital now looks livable and is less miserable, and it's due to your efforts. Tell us about how you pulled it off.
4: Well, Scott, you're spot on your comments right there. But again, of course, this all begins with President Trump with his executive order making D.C. safe and beautiful. And on the beautiful side of things, again, it is amazing to me that some want to try to create a scandal out of fixing up the public spaces in our capital city. I mean, the scandal is how deteriorated they were, how dilapidated they were. And, you know, President Trump making a simple choice. He's choosing beauty over blight. I mean, you take a look at the Columbus Circle Fountain as you step out of Union Station, the train station, where many people, including foreign visitors, their first look at D.C. is stepping out of that. Up till 16 months ago, Union Station was essentially a homeless encampment. The Columbus Circle outside of it, a homeless encampment. There, the statue and the fountain of Christopher Columbus covered with graffiti, including a bunch of Hamas, pro-Hamas stuff. And we got that fountain going. When underneath, we take all that graffiti off, it's Carrara marble. It's the same thing that was in the Trevi Fountain. It's the same thing that Michelangelo's David. And like you said, people that, including in Congress, have said, we had no idea there was this beautiful fountain at Columbus Circle. That's one of 22 fountains we've restored. Meridian Hill, people that were avoiding this place because it was a crime-filled, complete disaster. It's the longest cascading fountain like itself in North America. You'd only see something like this somewhere in Italy. And that park, you go there now on a Saturday morning, and it's thousands of people safely enjoying a beautiful space, transforming the city. 48 monuments, 152 homeless encampments, 23 fountains, the reflecting pool. I mean, there's been a citywide effort that's going on, and we're racing to the finish line with some more ribbon cuttings on each of these fountains between now and 4th of July. But how exciting to bring a city back to life. The biggest point, though, is this is a leadership point. This is a policy point. And this is a roadmap. President Trump has given a roadmap to every blue metro in America that is currently filled with crime, homelessness, dilapidation, and broken down parks and monuments. Every city could just follow the blueprint that President Trump has followed, reduce crime, bring back pride, bring back beautification, and again, watch those things go hand in hand, because the crime rates now in D.C. are at the lowest levels ever.
3: Crime is down. Violent crime is down. Quality of life is up. You don't have to live in misery. I think that's the Trump message. You know, you don't, living in misery is a choice, whether that's letting things get dilapidated and run down, or whether that's being so broken by politics that you just are miserable. You're unable to enjoy anything. America's a beautiful place. The Capitol is beautiful, but it's less so when you let these things fall into disrepair, as Democrats did at the national and at the local level for many years. Well, congratulations on this. Let me specifically ask about the reflecting pool. This seems to be the thing that has the most Democrats triggered, the idea that we needed to fix the reflecting pool so that it wasn't full of garbage and that it actually was a beautiful part of that space between the Washington Monument and the Lincoln Memorial. You got it done in a very short period of time. How'd you pull it off?
4: Well, again, credit goes back to President Trump because he had a brilliant idea. And the brilliant idea was because one of the biggest issues, this was built in 1922. When you've got a size of that pool, it's 8 acres. Guess what? You need expansion joints in there to handle the contraction and expansion of the bottom of the pool between a hot day and a cold day. And people say, well, how much could it be expanding? It's over 2,000 feet long. It's the Empire State Building with the Washington Monument on top of it. That's how tall or how long that pool is. And within those expansion joints, they're moving back and forth like 6 inches every day between a hot day and a cold day. They never worked really in 100 and some years because there was never, essentially, President Trump said, why don't we put a swimming pool liner in it? Why don't we put an industrial level swimming pool liner in the thing? Right. That was the idea to do this. This thing was leaking, Scott, 45,000 gallons of water a day for who knows how long. And the last 2 years, the Biden administration, from 2010 to 2012, it was closed. That project was a $35 million attempt that completely failed. They wanted to make it a green project. They did make it green. They said, we're going to stop using chlorinated city water and we're going to pump stuff in from the Potomac. They closed for 2 years, $35 million. 2 weeks later, there's photos you can see and articles from the Washington Post you can pull up that showed this thing was a full-on algae explosion turned green. You know, after that thing came, President Trump is like, no. So we've got the latest technology, the latest capability. We got an American flag blue liner inside that. This is meant to reflect. You want to have a dark bottom, not a light bottom when you're trying to optimize. It's called the reflecting pool for a reason. And right. Man, does it look spectacular. But we also, when we got into it, we had to restore the granite around the edges, redo circulation lines, add nano bubblers. I mean, whenever you're doing a historic renovation, when you dig into it, there's more there than what you started. But we got it all done. And this, it's officially reopening today. The pool is full. It's going to be spectacular here as we begin the summer celebration of the 250th.
3: And at the top of that pool, of course, is the Lincoln Memorial. And as a Kentuckian, I always like to talk about it. But I believe it's true now that the bottom side of the Lincoln Memorial, the underneath side, is now open. It was under some renovation. But is that underneath part open to the public now? I know there's been a lot of work going on there for a couple of years.
4: Well, the undercroft underneath the Lincoln Memorial is filled with mystery and filled with history. A lot of people see the Lincoln Memorial up on the top and they assume that it was built on a hill, but it was built on a swamp. So if you get underneath in an area that has been for decades and decades closed to the public, you get underneath there, it's like walking into a cathedral. There's arches that are 80 to 100 feet high holding up Wow. The Lincoln Memorial and all the weight of Lincoln's beautiful and iconic statue that's up there. But there was an effort, a combination of the National Park Foundation, some generous donors, the National Park Service. There's an Undercroft Museum that's opening in a few weeks. It's going to have some of the most important documents in our history, including an actual copy of the Emancipation Proclamation is going to be appropriately included in that memorial. So for the first time, the public in modern history, the public's going to be able to go into a beautiful museum. And in that museum, there's glass walls that allow you to look into the part that remains just this undercroft that supports the whole building up because it's massive. I think the museum is 15,000 square feet, but there's probably 80,000 or 100,000 square feet of open space underneath this. And of course, over the years with the rain dripping down, it looks a little bit like in in Kentucky, you know, home to Mammoth Cave, where you've got the stalactites and the stalagmites coming down. There's actual stalactites and stalagmites that have formed over the last 100 years underneath the Lincoln Memorial from the water draining down, believe it. So it'll be a magnificent new must-see thing for visitors coming to D.C., and it's certainly going to help explain why we've got a memorial to Lincoln because of the impact that he had on our country in saving the Union back during the Civil War.
3: Secretary of the Interior Doug Burgum is our guest. Let's get out of Washington, D.C. You've been very busy. You've been doing a lot of work at various national parks. You've expanded national trail designations. There's 6 new recreation trails. There's a new water trail across 5 states that were added in 2026. You've got a program called the Great American Expedition. You've expanded visitor access to Mount Denali National Park. And, of course, you have this big project in your home state, opening the Theodore Roosevelt National Library at the foot of Theodore Roosevelt National Park there in Medora, North Dakota. Overall, you've gotten a tremendous amount done in a very short period of time with the crown jewels of America. Tell us about some of these projects outside of D.C. and these initiatives that you have to get people back out into our national parks.
4: Well, first of all, Scott, thanks for the question, and thanks for bringing up the word access. Under the prior administration, all the equities that we have underneath Interior, which, of course, span 14 time zones from all of our territories, U.S. Virgin Islands to American Samoa in the Pacific, American Samoa, U.S. Virgin, they also have national parks. We've got public land everywhere. In Interior, we're managing over 500 million acres of public land, 700 million acres of subsurface, and about 3.2 billion of offshore acreage. So again, the land management, public land management, a key part of that. When Theodore Roosevelt put away these public lands, it was for the benefit and the use of the American people. He didn't say it's all wilderness area, it's locked up and you can't go there, don't set a foot in there. There's been a philosophy in our country that to protect lands, we got to keep humans out of it. We believe the opposite. We believe that we know that the largest donors to conservation in our country's history are the hunters, the anglers, and the people that do outdoor recreation, whether it's rafting guides, fishing guides, whoever it is. The people that use our outdoors benefit from the mental, the spiritual, the physical benefits of getting off your screen and getting outdoors. Part of making America healthy again. I had the first ever joint event in Colorado this week between the Secretary of Human Services, Bobby Kennedy, and myself. I don't think there's ever been a joint announcement between Human Services and Interior talking about the benefits of outdoors. But on access, millions of acres of additional access, like you say, from Denali to our wildlife refuges. They had the dial set under the prior administration. The dial was set to there's no access. But if you go through a long, complicated thing, we'll maybe give you some access. We've reset the dial. The dial is public lands are open, and if there's a really, really good reason for either scientific or wildlife protection, we'll turn the dial, to closed for the smallest acreage possible. Right. The rest of it, we want to have acreage. And you mentioned, again, new trail designations and investing in campsites, parks, all over the country.
3: Keep it beautiful and keep it open for the American people. That's been your theory at the Interior Department, and it's working. 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If you are, great. If you're not, they'll tell you that. They'll tell you what plan's better. They could save you hundreds or thousands of dollars. 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They help you deal with a Medicare mess. Dial #250, say Medicare plan. You won't regret it. Hopefully, more with Doug Burgum when we come back. It's Scott Jennings on Salem. Stay with us.
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11: 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Straight talk without the bluster. When you positively need the truth, this is where you come. 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
3: Chatting with the Secretary of the Interior, Doug Burgum. Secretary Burgum, you are a key member of the President's Energy Council, his senior level team to make sure that we have all the energy we need here in the United States of America. There was a recent announcement that the administration plans to spend $700 million to revitalize some coal-fired power plants. And I saw you on television the other day talking about the concept of coal-powered data centers, which we have to build for this AI boom that we're involved in. Talk to us about what the administration is doing to get coal back into our national energy matrix in the way that it needs to be after years of being attacked by Obama and then Biden.
4: Well, it's a part of President Trump's broader plan, which is we just need energy abundance. I mean, the National Energy Dominance Council, which he created by executive order, and I'm honored to chair that group. And part of that leadership, of course, our fantastic Secretary of Energy, Chris Wright. But about half the cabinet is, you know, has a role on that council. And the whole idea is have enough energy abundance that we can have it for everything we need in the U.S., all the new demands, and whether that's liquid fuels, whether it's critical minerals, or whether it's electricity to power the next generation of our economy that's coming. But then have enough for us, but also have enough to sell to our allies. Because if we can sell energy to our friends and allies, guess what? They can stop buying it from Russia, stop buying it from Iran. I mean, people that were our allies were energy dependent on people that were waging war against them. They were energy dependent on people that are funding 26 terror groups. Why would we be buying a product from somebody who then uses those profits to attack us and our allies. So President Trump's broader strategy is basically shifting the geopolitical center of energy, and energy is fundamental to national security. It's fundamental to national prosperity. It's fundamental to world peace. He's shifting that back to the United States and the Western Hemisphere. It's a combination of what he got done in Venezuela, 45 minutes, turning a sanctioned adversary into a strategic ally. What's going on in Alaska? I was up there a couple weeks ago, first oil at Pica on the National Strategic Petroleum Reserve, Alaska, bringing 80,000 barrels a day of fresh oil, into the thing. All of our Pacific allies, our Pacific territories, are dependent on oil coming from the Strait of Hormuz. And you know who else is dependent on it? California, when they could getting 100% of their oil from America, 60% of it, 2/3 is coming from overseas because of self-inflicted policies. The lowest price for gasoline in California, whether it was during the Biden era or during last year when prices were coming, the lowest price in California is higher than the highest price in any other state. That's self-inflicted economic stress.
3: And the result of all of this, the result of all of this policy from the Trump administration resulted in this headline in the Wall Street Journal recently, how the United States became the world's greatest energy exporter. We are the world's largest net exporter of energy. That puts us in an incredibly good economic position, but also an incredibly good position from national security. I'll give you the last word on it, Mr. Secretary.
4: Well, and it's also fantastic for, the trade deficit issue we've had for years. When we sell energy to people that have been selling stuff to us, it helps balance the trade. And when we've got the most secure and the lowest priced energy in the world, which we do right now, and it's going to get cheaper and cheaper as there's resolution in the Middle East. I mean, we are the number one export of oil, number one exporter of LNG. During this whole time, LNG prices in the U.S. have barely moved, and we're using LNG to fuel the next generation of economy for manufacturing. You can turn LNG into natural gas into fertilizer. I mean, it's like the wonder fuel, and we're so abundant in that. We're producing more than the number two and three producers worldwide, just ourselves. So all of that energy security is going to bring jobs. It brings capital investment. It brings everything back to America. But I would say, Scott, this prosperity could be divided unevenly across our country because the states that have been fighting hydrocarbons, we're going to stop pipelines. We're going to stop new power plants. We're going to stop, building AI data centers, all the things that they're doing to be opposed to having energy abundance, then those states are actually against lower prices for their own citizens, and they're against the prosperity that follows when you've got energy abundance. So we could end up with the trillions of dollars of capital that is coming back to the U.S. Some states are going to get a big goose egg, zero of that investment, because no one's going to put jobs in manufacturing in a place where your electricity prices are three times higher than they were in my home state.
3: Leadership matters, and the consequences of decisions are real. And in blue states across this country, voters are learning that every single day. Doug Burgum is the Secretary of the Interior. Mr. Secretary, thanks for your time today.
4: Scott, always great to be with you. Thanks for everything you do, and grateful to your listeners as well. Let's happy 250.
3: Thank you, sir. We'll take a break.
4: America.
3: Happy 250. More after this.
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15: With SRN News, I'm Ron Taylor. President Trump says a swift and lethal kinetic U.S. strike has killed Hector Rutherford Guerrero Flores, whom he called the infamous leader of the Tren de Aragua gang. Tren de Aragua has been labeled by the U.S. as a terrorist organization. Guerrero Flores has been charged in a New York federal court with racketeering conspiracy and other crimes, including lending support to terrorists in crimes that stretch more than a decade. The president wrote on his social media site yesterday that Tren de Aragua terrorists no longer have safe haven in Venezuela or anywhere else. Shares of SpaceX soared 19% in their Wall Street IPO, making the rocket maker's founder and CEO Elon Musk the first ever trillionaire yesterday. The shares opened at $150, finished Friday slightly below $161. That price gave the company a market value of around $2.1 trillion. 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
26: Morning, glory, and grace, America. I'm Hugh Hewitt. The music you hear is the music you will hear at the end of every broadcast week, the last hour of every broadcast week. For nearly a decade now, it's been the Hillsdale Dialogue, where usually Dr. Larry Arner, one of his colleagues from Hillsdale College, joins me to talk about the good, the true, and the lasting. And we have spent a lot of time in Churchill in the last 2 years. And right now we're in the finest hour, their finest hour, so it's his finest hour. Is that fair to say, Larry Arne, you're the Churchill scholar. If he calls the book their finest hour, is he also calling it his finest hour?
27: Yeah, well, at the end of his life, when he, not right at the end, but said, what year would you live over again? And he replied in a flash, 1940, every time.
26: Ha!
27: So
26: let me review.
27: And you'll see, by the way, that when you read these chapters, this is hell, right?
26: I mean, oh, my gosh.
27: And it, he's getting creamed here.
26: It's chaos and collapse. It is death and destruction. Yeah. And if you have missed, because we took 2 weeks off, in our first hour on the finest hour, chapters 1, 2, and 3, the unprepared French army and the not yet positioned correctly British army are overwhelmed by the Germans. There was a French fleet that Churchill wanted. Churchill takes over the government. They don't really like him, but he's got to get rid of Chamberlain. De Gaulle makes a dash for the plane. He comes over to England. And Churchill's going back and forth to France in a way that no modern leader would ever go from front to capital, back to the front, back to the capital. And in the meantime, that brings us up to late May 1940. The British Expeditionary Force is retreating, and your father-in-law is among them, is he not, Dr. Arndt?
27: He is. Yeah. These two chapters, chapters 4, am I got the right ones? 4,
26: yeah,
27: and
26: 4
27: and
26: 5.
27: And you should read, people should read them with this in mind. What it is, what these chapters show is life at its most intense. That is to say, in all of our lives, you know, we have times when a whole bunch of things go wrong at once. And sometimes when a whole bunch of things go right at once. And we think of those times when things go right at once as kind of normal. And we think of the wrong all at once as sort of a curse. Well, those are where the test is, right? And if you read these chapters, they're not very long, understanding the sweep of events that are coming. Churchill becomes prime minister on the 10th of May, 1940. And by the 28th of May, he's making the most important speech of his life, understanding that France is going to fall and that Britain is going to be alone. And they present in one of these chapters. And so just think how fast, because on the 9th of May, when he's in the House of Commons, by the way, defending Neville Chamberlain to try to save his job, and taking responsibility for what had gone wrong so far, much of it, Hitler had not attacked to the west yet. That started on the day that Churchill went to Buckingham Palace and became the prime minister. And he comes back and that's the news. They're coming. And then 18 days later, and every day filled with news of increasing disaster. And that's how he begins, right? And you know, it's devastating.
26: I want to set the stage. The Brits have sent over an expeditionary force of 338,000 Allied soldiers, 224,000 British troops, and 100,000 French are fighting with them. And they're cut off. The Brits have been cut off with their little bit of French from the rest of the French army. And how would you characterize the French leadership at this point? Churchill's just taken over, so he's new. What's the French leadership like?
27: They're frozen. Remember, this takes, the formal surrender of France is like June 16th, but we'll get there. Don't quote me on that date. But that means, you know, the fall of France took 6 weeks, you know, unbelievable. And Churchill writes, he said in a speech that's recounted in these two chapters, no one can imagine armies of this size overcoming in this time frame. It won't happen, he said. Then it did, right? Well, the French, you know, the Germans were very innovative, and they had learned what something Churchill invented, the tank, was decisive. And what they did was they got through the Ardennes forest, which put them south and a bit east of the British and French lines, and they were up toward Belgium to the north, and they came in behind them and severed their communications. And seeing that, Churchill's account of this, and remember, we have to read this account. It's the state of knowledge at that time. And that's, you know, he wrote this in 1946, 789, right after the war. But it's mostly hasn't been corrected. It's mostly really what happened. And what happened was the French, they froze, basically. And then, you know, they in the middle of this, by the 25th of May, 15 days into the fight, they fired their commander. And then that took 3 more days, and the new commander had a better plan, But that took 3 more days to even start on it, and large parts of the French army didn't even move, right? And the British, you know, the British, by Victor Hansen's account and Churchill's account, the British Chiefs of Staff Committee was the most effective war-making body in the world at that, and through that war. They were very good. They had a lot of experience. They were led by somebody who was very purposeful and had a lot of knowledge of his own, and they could really work together. So they're figuring this out, right? And they figure out, first of all, we've got to pull back. The first idea was, I'll try to draw it with my finger, for those who can watch, you know, so let's say the French border goes like this, you know, and then the Germans are coming down here and Paris is here. And the British can see in 2 or 3 days, we got to pull back. We got to get back closer so we can form a line, which is more or less what happened in the First World War, by the way, when they got flanked to the opposite side, to the north. We got to pull back. And they're ready to go. They want to, and they're all of their drive through these days is to try to go south and back toward Paris, right? Not toward the sea. But then the French don't move, and they're getting surrounded, and the British are about to get surrounded, and then they begin to gravitate toward the ocean. They're going home, right? And Lord Gort was the man in charge, good general, and they relieved him after this, but he did very well here because he made the decision himself, having been given some latitude. Okay, we're abandoning the plan we've made with the French tardily to pull back and try to form a line so they're not behind us anymore. And we're going to go to the ocean. And we got to get there. And
0: now, there's a
27: due west.
0: There's an aspect of this that I didn't know until I read it, which is the agony of Calais. And Calais is the other port. There's the Dunkirk beach where Larry's father-in-law goes. And then there's Calais, which is garrisoned by the Brits, and Calais, it comes up in 1944 as a potential place to attack with the Allied invasion, and we don't. We go to Normandy instead, but Calais is garrisoned, and Churchill talks about the agony of Calais. What's he talking about, Dr. Arndt?
27: Well, it's a marvelous story. The commander there was a man named Claude Nicholson, and they're in Calais, and Calais is a big seaport. The reason in 1944 the Germans thought we were going to Calais, they were fooled into thinking that in part, but it was the natural place because it's a great port, and the British have a lot of ships, right? So they can get them off. But Calais is up the coast toward Germany from Dunkirk, which is where most of the British Expeditionary Force can get to, and some of the French. And so they need to delay the Germans at Calais sweeping down the coast. And Churchill doesn't tell the full story in this, so I'll add a detail or two. They decide that these guys have to fight to the last. And they were all killed or captured. Nicholson himself was captured, severely wounded, died in a German hospital. And Churchill sent him an order that you will not be relieved, and we admire your splendid stand.
0: Admiring a splendid stand is an understatement. It's a wonderfully moving part of Their Finest Hour. Don't go anywhere. Dr. Larry Arndt will be right back as we continue our march through Winston Churchill's second volume, his World War II memoirs, Their Finest Hour. Stay tuned to The Hugh Hewitt Show.
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0: 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Dr. Arne and I are talking about their finest hour, and we're talking about Clay and how Winston Churchill reacted to the fact that he had to give an order that many, many, many members of the British Army had to stand and fight knowing that they would lose. Dr. Arne.
1: Now, what I like about that is that Churchill was having dinner with some cabinet members and generals at Claridge's, if I remember correctly, where they were, a nearby fancy hotel. And he sat there, and he didn't eat anything. And somebody said to him, "Winston, you have to eat." And he said, "I feel physically sick." And he got up and walked home with his bodyguard. He couldn't sit there. He couldn't eat.
0: And you would.
1: Now, Nicholson was a married man. Well, you know, hang on till you're all dead. Give that order. He later gave an order on the event of invasion, a military order. And it basically said no one is required to fight on until if you're surrounded and your situation is hopeless. But don't make that judgment too fast. Here, you just told him to stay, no matter what, right? And he hated it. Well, I should say that Nicholson had a wife and child, and he never saw him again. And I should also say that probably the defense of Calais delayed the Germans for 3 days, and that meant 3 extra days to get off Dunkirk Beach. And they all got off. And my father-in-law got off on the last day. And that means that the soldiers of Calais saved the life of my father-in-law. And my father-in-law was married after that, and my wife was born after that. And that means Nicholson died for my children and grandchildren.
0: And that's pretty remarkable. That's why I wanted to tell this story.
1: Yeah.
0: It's pretty. We would not be talking today. Hillsdale College would not be Hillsdale College today. Penny wouldn't be alive. Your life would be profoundly different, and many, many billions of lives would be profoundly different. And occasionally the ultimate sacrifice has to be made by people, but you don't really know until eternity is unfolded to you on the other side of the curtain. But they didn't object. They didn't moan and complain and send letters begging back. At least they're not recorded here. Are they recorded anywhere?
1: Well, we know that the German commander made them a generous and courteous offer, and we know that they, and he asked the question at the end of his offer, "What do you hope to achieve here now?" And Nicholson replied, "My duty, sir, which is what you also must do." So that's pretty good. And see, just remember the pace of all of this, right? And life can be like this. This is life at its most intense, right? And you'll notice about Churchill in here, and he's telling the story in chronological order, and he's telling it from the documents to which he was given access after the war, although he was out of power then. And he's always pushing, right? He wants to fight, you know, and he's make sure that you're doing, you know, why, he asked a question in one of his memos, why are our tanks shy of the German artillery and their tanks not shy of ours? We have a lot of artillery too, you know, and so he's pushing them to fight. And I think if you read these through, it's very good to read these chapters with attention and imagine yourself in the middle of it. What if you were in the room and being asked your advice? Because everyone will be in situations like this, just not on this grand a scale.
0: On that point, on that very point, on page 81, I'm holding it up so people can see that I marked it. I try not to mark too much, otherwise you'd mark every paragraph. In the middle of all this, on the 28th of May, 28, Roman numeral 5, he's such an elegant writer. He issues a strictly confidential memo to his cabinet, In these dark days, the Prime Minister would be grateful if all his colleagues in the government, as well as important officials, would maintain a high morale in their circles, not minimizing the gravity of events, but showing confidence in our ability and inflexible resolve to continue the war till we have broken the will of the enemy to bring all of Europe under his domination. Now, that's a remarkable thing to send in the middle of a disaster. You're not thinking up an excuse. You're not thinking up how to blame Chamberlain and the people you've been telling for 7 years this is going to happen. You're just thinking about bucking up the whole country and the West by bucking up your interior circle. So it's kind of a, we know he's a genius, but that's a genius move.
1: Oh, yeah. He, the reason it's plausible it isn't true that Churchill was a warmonger was that he was really good at war. His, I've said of our current president sometimes, well, what little I understand him, he's like my favorite kind of boxer dog. If my wife goes and gets a puppy, she gets the one that crawls up in her lap. Huh. And if I go get a puppy, I make a loud noise and see which one turns toward me. Churchill was that kind. He was ready. You know, later in the war, the spirit of that thing that you just said, later in the war, he writes to George VI, the king, the father of the recently died Elizabeth II, said, you know, might be an invasion, and if there's an invasion, you know, he didn't put this in the letter, but he was advised that they were going to take London. And he said, you might make plans to move the royal family to Canada. And the king replied to him, well, I will go with you. And Churchill said, I thought you might say that. I suggest we fight from Downing Street, not the palace. Huh. The fields of fire are better from here.
0: I didn't know that.
1: Oh, yeah.
0: All right, so in chapter 5, it's getting dark, meaning that for whatever reason, we come back

0: feelings, but in my stall in the choir, I could feel the pent-up, passionate emotion and also the fear of the congregation, not of death or wounds or material loss, but of defeat and the final ruin of Britain. And not long thereafter follows that famous scene in the movie that you advised on with Gary Oldham, Their Finest Hour, or The Darkest Hour, when his cabinet almost mobs him when he says, we'll die. What did he say? We'll die in our gushing in our own blood or something?
1: Yeah, well, he doesn't tell the story in this book. Right. He does tell a little bit of them in the next chapter.
0: Okay, then stand by. We'll be right back. We'll hear the story from Dr. Arn and anticipate in the next chapter. All things Hillsdale at hillsdale.edu. 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

0: Hillsdale Dialogue is underway. I'm Hugh Hewitt, Dr. Larry Arnn, president of Hillsdale College. As we went to break, he was promising us the story of Winston Churchill when he is surrounded by the entire cabinet. Dr. Arnn.
1: What was going on was Halifax was the foreign minister, and he was a heck of a guy, you know, and he was one of the leading appeasers and the closest colleague of Neville Chamberlain. And Neville Chamberlain is also in the war cabinet, as is Churchill, Neville Chamberlain, Arthur Greenwood, Halifax, and come on, Larry.
2: Attlee.
1: Can't remember.
0: Attlee.
1: Okay. Clement Attlee. Very good. Well done. Where would we be without you? Actually, once in a while, knowing something. So they're discussing, and Halifax is the foreign minister, and he's getting peace conference invitations from Count Grande, do I remember that right, who was related to Mussolini. And Mussolini's not in the war yet, but everybody knows he's close to Hitler, and he does get in the war on Hitler's side soon, saying, we will host a peace conference. And so from the 23rd to the 28th of May, he brings this up, first time on the 23rd. Should we talk with them? Should we talk to them? You know, and France is falling. They know that now, right? Don't know how many soldiers they can get off. They don't know that until after June the 1st. And so Churchill says, find out what they got in mind. And then the 24th, or the 26th, and the 27th, he puts them off. And Halifax begins to press, you know, well, we got to do something here, right? This could be an opportunity. Maybe they will leave us alone. And so on the 28th, and see, the thing to understand about, I've said it before, about British politics is, if Chamberlain or Halifax, or Attlee for that matter, had resigned, the government probably would have fallen. And that meant that Churchill didn't have the power to make them, right? He couldn't just say no, right? And so he temporizes. He doesn't say much. People forget that this voluble Winston Churchill could be silent. And then what he did was he sent John Colville and John Peck, and there were four guys who'd been Chamberlain guys, had been converted to Churchill already, resenting him at the outset. And he sent them running around and got a cabinet meeting together. And that's 25 people, and they don't know all of this. They haven't heard that how bad the battle is, and they haven't heard that the Italians are making an offer to get them together with the Germans to talk. Didn't know France was going to go for sure. And so he gets them together, and he gives them a talk, and he talks for an hour, and he painted a grim situation. And this is an odd thing, because he didn't have any time, and you can read the story of these days. It's given in more detail in Martin Gilbert's big biography, by the way, which is really great reading to read about this month. He didn't have prepared remarks, which is irregular for him. But two guys there, including especially a labor minister who was a crazy leftist but loved Churchill, named Hugh Dalton, took down word for word. So we have what he said. And he said, you know, France is going to fall. We're going to be alone. We're going to try to get our army back. He said, if they come across, we have a navy. There'll be a great air battle. Air battle will be very important. If they do come across, he says, some of the towns they would take first have the names of sister towns in New England, in America. And they will see that. And perhaps they will help us. Then he says, and this is exact, I think, I've been thinking in these last few days whether it's part of my duty to open negotiations with that man. I always called him that man, or sometimes that bad man. He said, I believe if I were for a moment to consider parley or surrender, every one of you would rise up and tear me down from my place. If this island story is to end at last, let it end when each of us lies choking in his own blood upon the ground. And then Churchill writes in this chapter, you know, the British cabinet is full of British people, right?
0: Stiff.
1: Yeah, so they leap up and rush him at the end of this dreary tale and this death bond, and they cheer and they slap him on the back. And he says he remembers no demonstration in cabinet meetings, and he'd been members of cabinet since 1906, 1905. He remembers no demonstration like that in all those years.
0: It's captured in the movies. It's really wonderfully done by Oldham in their darkest hour.
1: Oh, yeah.
0: And that is a remarkable thing. There are lots of remarkable things in their finest hour. Stay tuned to hear more. 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Stay tuned.
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0: Back America, the Hillsdale Dialogue is underway. Dr. Larry Arnn is my guest. We're back in Churchill's World War II memoirs, their finest hour. Now I got a point of personal privilege, Dr. Arnn. One other thing I want to make sure we read this half hour, because it goes to this nature of the British, and then I'm going to give you 7 or 8 minutes to talk about Dunkirk. The Mosquito Armada as a whole was unsinkable. In the midst of our defeat, glory came to the island people. United and unconquerable, and the tale of the Dunkirk beaches will shine in whatever records are preserved of our affairs. So he is aware that it's just the greatest thing ever. Now, there have been movies, including one that won Academy Awards a couple of years ago, but they couldn't even capture it. They couldn't begin. It's 338,000 people, tens of thousands of small craft, the big ships, and he had saved just enough of the Royal Air Force to save that 338,000. They had to leave all the equipment behind, but at least there were people to man the beaches and hold Hitler back.
1: Yeah, they lost, I think Churchill says in this chapter that there are 843 ships and that they lost 250 of them. So they lost a lot, right? And by the way, if you want to watch a really great movie about this, it's only one third about this, but it's a really great movie. It's called Mrs. Miniver. It's a movie about the Second World War. And the story is that Mr. Miniver is not the lead character in the thing, but he takes his boat across and picks some people up. And then Mrs. Miniver stays home. And darned if she doesn't capture a shot down German airman and turn him in, you know. And then he kind of, it's a really great movie, by the way. And then he comes home and says, you know, she says, "What did you do today, dear?" And he's exhausted, you know, and been in danger all day long. He says, "Well, I had to go out in the boat." And she says, "What did you do?" And she says, "I stayed around here."
0: So how did your father-in-law, did he come back on one of the big Navy ships, or did he come back in one of the fishing boats?
1: He came back on one of the big ships. My father-in-law was the lieutenant colonel in charge of the Lancashire Gunners. And I have a book about it. His father before him was that, too, in the First World War. And they were attached in the Second World War to the Coldstream Guards. They're 5 Guards regiments, and they're the crack regiments in the British Army. And so that's the reason he had such a hard war, because they were put in the worst places. It's the reason he left. And see, their artillery support for this really crack elite regiment. Uncle Teddy, my wife's uncle, who was a law partner with my wife's daddy and was in his unit and was a prisoner of war with him in Singapore under his command. Uncle Teddy and Dennis, my wife's daddy, told the most wonderful stories. And all their stories, by the way, are about other soldiers, and especially the Coldstream Guards. I didn't like that movie Dunkirk so much because it showed too many being shiftless. What Dennis and Teddy reported is the Coldstream Guards drilled every morning, right, shaved every morning, and, you know, lived, and they were on the beach for 4 or 5 days. And then another story he told was that in the retreat, they were in a barn looking at maps, and they were hearing shells coming, and they were artillery officers. They knew the shells were close. And then they heard one, and they thought it was going to hit the barn. And they're standing there, and they're nervous, and they're thinking, "We got to jump under the table." And the Coldstream Guard guys, the officers, just keep talking like nothing's going on. And Dennis and Teddy told that story to me with great admiration for them. And I said, "What'd you do, run away?" And I said, no, we couldn't do that, you know, like that. But the truth is, it did hit the barn. It knocked the table over. And so then they all picked up the maps and put them back up and started looking at them again.
0: All right, very last question. We're running out of time. Churchill gives as much as he can know in 1947 or 6 when he's writing this book. Why did Hitler pause the tanks? Why do you think, Larry? You helped Martin Gilbert. You know this war as well as anyone. He could have killed everyone at Dunkirk, but he stopped for 3 days, or he might have killed more than he did. Why did he do that?
1: That's all fog of war, right? I mean, first of all, by the time they did pause, Churchill presents evidence that came from the German general staff more than from Hitler.
0: Correct.
1: But the truth is, they had done something unprecedented now, and of course they're at risk. And when you're winning like that, and your stuff is strewn all over the place in a way that's never happened before, by the way, then you start thinking about risk more. You've got more to lose now. And so they paused. And, you know, there's, of course, a great impulse to do that, right? Don't you? Anytime, Churchill, he comments in this chapter, it was very difficult for him to give orders because he knew that they're up to their ears in alligators, and they're going to have to figure it out right now every minute. Well, if you're remote back in Berlin, don't you want to get control? Don't you want to, you know, we've got this thing in good order now.
0: And this is why we like talking to Dr. Arndt. Very rarely do we hear about the perspective of what the German Wehrmacht is having to decide to do. And yes, even the evil man himself, that evil man, that bad man, as Churchill called Hitler. Don't go anywhere. I'll be right back with Dr. Arndt on the Hillsdale Dialogue. 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
7: This is Ed Morrissey of hotair.com for Town Hall. The Iranian regime has waged war against the United States for nearly 47 years. The president clearly thought that we had sufficiently weakened the regime and he'd be able to strike a deal. Indeed, he spent 60 days trying, but the shootdown of our Apache helicopter may have changed things. The Iranian regime has given Trump plenty of reasons to walk away from the negotiating table, starting from the very first hours of the so-called ceasefire in the Persian Gulf. Vahidi violated the agreement from the very start, imposing an extortionate fee system for sailing through the international waters of the Strait of Hormuz and firing on commercial vessels that refused to comply. Trump has invested a lot of his credibility and trust in the IRGC's negotiations. Now, however, Trump sounds as though he suddenly woke up to the sunk cost fallacy, saying they've taken too long and now they will have to pay the price. I've said it before, I'll say it again. This war has to be fought to the finish. I'm Ed Morrissey.
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0: Welcome back, America. I'm Hugh Hewitt. I'm always reminded by people when I travel, as I've had in the last couple of weeks, that people listen to Hillsdale Dialogues all over the country, and they wonder how they get started. They got started over a decade ago. Right now, we're in this book, Winston Churchill, Their Finest Hour. Dr. Arn and I are making our way through. We've been doing Churchill on and off for 10 years, but all the Hillsdale Dialogues are collected at hughforhillsdale.com. Some of you people are fanatics and addicted, and you've gone back to the beginning, and you've listened to every one of them, whether it's Homer and Genesis, all the way up through the moderns that we've done. And we go back and forth. 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Dr. Arn, we went out, we're talking about how Hitler, not sympathy for him, but an understanding of the problems that he faced.
1: And he didn't, Hitler, he lacked the imagination. The Germans did this in both world wars, by the way. They lacked the imagination to understand what would happen if all the world's forces came against them. They didn't think that was possible, and especially didn't think it was possible that we would do that. In both wars, they meant to attack the Russians, but they thought they could handle them. And they thought they could handle the French because the French were weak. And in both world wars, it was England and we that made the difference. And, you know, the Russians bore most of the brunt of the fighting in the Second World War, and killed the most Germans and suffered the most casualties. But they couldn't have done it without our distracting the Germans to the great extent. The British, for a year and a half, the British by themselves distracting the Germans without the equipment we sent them.
0: Or producing the armaments.
1: Hitler did not understand that. Hitler was, very interested in attacking North America. But that, he was building bombers to reach North America in the 1930s. And one of them it's called the New York bomber. But that wasn't the immediate problem. He wanted to kick France and beat them and get vengeance for the Versailles Treaty. And then he wanted to go at Russia. And that was his plan. And he was hasty about that. He didn't understand that the extent to which Britain would be a festering wound in his side, and what they did for a year.
0: It would kill him.
1: Vast cost to them. Yeah.
0: Next week, we will begin with Winston Churchill's most famous speech, June 4, 1940. It's at the last paragraph of Chapter 5. We'll begin next week with that, and then on to Chapter 6. 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And all things Hillsdale are at hillsdale.edu. Thank you, Adam. Thank you, Harley. Thank you, Generalissimo. I'm Hugh Hewitt. Talk to you again on the next Hugh Hewitt Show.
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4: With SRN News, I'm Ron Taylor. President Trump says a swift and lethal kinetic U.S. strike has killed Hector Rutherford Guerrero Flores, whom he called the infamous leader of the Tren de Aragua gang. Tren de Aragua has been labeled by the U.S. as a terrorist organization, and Guerrero Flores had been charged in a New York federal court with racketeering, conspiracy, and other crimes, including lending support to terrorists in crimes that stretch more than a decade. The president wrote on his social media site yesterday that Tren de Aragua terrorists no longer have safe haven in Venezuela or anywhere else. Gene Shalit, a movie critic and arts reporter for the Today Show for over four decades, who was known for his puffy hair, his oversized handlebar mustache, and An affection for groan-inducing puns has died at the age of 100. His family announced his passing yesterday, saying he died peacefully at 100 and an amazing life. This is SR.
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5: 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The Answer.
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14: What's the most you ever lost on a coin toss?
15: 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Welcome to the program. No victocrats allowed because we've got a country to save. 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
20: SAG. I guess if, unless your name is Hunter Biden. The Democrat Socialist, who's now finishing number two, will be facing L.A. Mayor Karen Bass in the fall, says she no longer supports defunding the police. Black congressional Democrats in the House are demanding reparations. Will this become an issue in the 2028 presidential campaign? I think it will. Texas Congressman Wesley Hunt calls out Jasmine Crockett for her remarks about what Charlie Clark said about DEI. All of this hour, if we can get it in, plus your calls. But first, as to the trial of Carmelo Anthony, the Texas teen convicted of murdering another 17-year-old at the time, Eric Metcalf. You know the facts. Austin Metcalf. What did I say? Eric Metcalf was a football player. Okay. Austin Metcalf. This is in Frisco, Texas. High school track meet. Each team has its own tent. Carmelo Anthony goes into the tent of a opposing team. They tell him to leave. He won't leave. They tell him to leave. He won't leave. Says something to the effect of, make me and see what happens. Unclear exactly who put hands on whom, but apparently there was some shoving or a shove. Carmelo Anthony whips out a knife and stabs Metcalf in the heart and kills him. Trial. By the way, during the trial, neither the prosecution nor the defense suggested either side was motivated by race. And it turns out that there were no blacks on the jury. That does not mean, however, it was an all-white jury. Depending upon the article you read, there were at least three Asian Americans, one Hispanic, one person who was Middle Eastern. I heard somebody else say that there were two Hispanics, two Asian Americans, one Middle Easterner. It is clear that there were seven white, but the other five were, quote, people of color, or somebody who's perceived to be a Middle Easterner. But that does not stop Don Lemon from making the following assertion, number 38.
21: Well, they're saying they struck the three black jurors. I have two attorneys coming up that are going to talk about that. But yeah, it was an all-white jury. And again, death is tragic, as you said.
20: Okay, sure. Okay, that's it. An all-white jury. False. What do you call the five non-whites? Potted plants? Racist? There is a podcast called Gin and Juice, hosted by somebody named Melissa Fredericks, wife of a comedian. And they talk about the fact that there were three black jurors that were considered, all of whom said, hey, we can't send our brother to jail. There's too many black people in jail. And they point out properly that that will get you kicked off a jury all the time for cause. Number 48.
22: If they say, can you be fair? Don't say, no, I'm not going to put a black man in jail. Don't say that. Okay. Cause if that's what you're going to say, you could have stayed home. You have to go and be like, no, I will hear the evidence. I can be fair. Don't say, I hate white people and I don't care what he did. Don't do that. That's what people were doing in this case. Okay. And then everybody's like in an uproar because there's no black people on the jury when damn near half of the black people who could have been on the jury canceled themselves out.
0: Yeah.
22: Don't do that. Okay. So don't do that. See, somebody in the comments talking about that's what got me put out. Don't do that. When you go up there, say, no, I have never heard about this case. I can be fair. Say that. Okay. And then mean it. Believe it a little bit. Don't tell them you can't be impartial. You could have stayed home.
0: Because then you're going to be Issa Rae, they say. You're going to be, I'm rooting for everybody black.
22: Yeah.
0: I would have to remember that because I would be in there like, I would almost be too eager. Oh, God. I would probably be too eager just to go flip mode. Do you? Yep, I do believe whatever you do.
22: They're
0: going to
22: kick you out.
0: You just said, I don't know who that
22: be
0: person
22: regular.
0: Was that said that the other day. What I believe today, this is a video of you saying, that wasn't me. I didn't say those things. I believe in the rule of law. I believe.
22: Ma'am, all we asked was, what was your first name?
0: Law and Order. My first name is Law and Order.
22: They're going to be like, get her out of here.
0: My first name is Sustained.
22: Y'all be regular.
0: Overruled.
22: Just be regular.
0: Oh, God. I would be in there. They'd be like, just get her out of here because something might be wrong with her.
22: Y'all.
0: Something, just get, no. My first name is Guilty.
22: Everybody else that be called, they be, at the very least, acted like they can be fair.
0: Yeah.
22: So don't go in there and act like all of a sudden you have to be the most honest person you've ever been. Listen, don't tell them I said that, but I'm just saying. People get on these juries and be...
0: My sister's name
22: racist.
0: Is... I'm not a lawyer.
22: So
0: I think I am the lawyer.
22: No.
0: Between Law and Order and CSI, I grew up on those shows. And now my sister...
22: No.
0: Let me tell you something. I could do your job, to be honest with you.
22: Well, don't go. Stay home. Please. You're ruining the points. Y'all are ruining the points.
0: Ma'am,
22: then
0: dismiss,
22: people on...
0: Go home.
22: The people on this case were doing that, and you see where we got...
0: Don't do it.
20: Now, they're not law professors. But this guy is. His name is Paul Butler. He's a Georgetown law professor. And years ago, he wrote a piece and said that increasingly lawyers and judges perceive that some black jurors vote to acquit blacks for racial reasons. Sometimes expressed as a juror's desire not to send another black man to jail. Then he goes on to say, this is a good idea. Too many blacks are in jail. He literally said that, teaches law at Georgetown. Quote, the black community is better off when some non-violent lawbreakers remain in the community rather than go to prison. And he says it's okay for black jurors to engage in a benefit-cost analysis. Quote, criminal conduct among African Americans is often a predictable reaction to oppression. So you hit somebody in the back of the head at an ATM is a predictable reaction to oppression. Quote, criminal conduct among African Americans is often a predictable reaction to oppression. Sometimes black crime is a symptom of internalized white supremacy. Other times it is a reasonable response to the racial and economic subordination every African American faces every day. Except for Larry Elder. I added that part. Punishing black people, he continues, for the fruits of racism is wrong. He then says, let's assume that there is a black defendant who, the evidence suggests, is guilty of the crime with which he has been charged, and a black juror who thinks that there are too many black men in prison. The black juror has two choices. She can vote for conviction, thus sending another black man to prison and implicitly allowing her presence to support public confidence in the system that put him there, or she can vote not guilty, thereby acquitting the defendant or at least causing a mistrial. In a sense, the black juror engages in an act of civil disobedience except that her choice is better than civil disobedience because it is lawful. Is a black juror's race-conscious act moral? Absolutely. It would be farcical for her to be the sole colorblind actor in the criminal process, especially when it is her blackness that advertises the system's fairness. At this point, every African-American should ask herself whether the operation of the criminal law in the U.S. advances the interests of black people. If it does not, the doctrine of jury nullification affords black jurors, he calls them African-American jurors, the opportunity to control the authority of the law over some African-American criminal defendants. In essence, black people can opt out of American criminal law. Now, he said in cases like murder or rape or assault, juries should consider the case on the evidence. But for other crimes such as theft or perjury or drugs, nonviolent, so-called victimless crimes, there should be a presumption in favor of jury nullification, of not sending another black person to jail, he writes. This is a law professor. 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
1: 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I'm Larry Elder. We are Salem News Channel. This just in, Gene Shalit, the longtime movie critic of Today Show, dead at the age of 100, 3 months after his 100th birthday. Man got every bit of juice out of that lemon, didn't he? Now, getting back to the Carmelo Anthony trial, both D.L. Hughley and Don Lemon suggested that the jury was all white, number 37.
2: Well, they're saying that they...
3: Listen, if you're asking me, I don't think that all white people should be able to do anything in secret at all. I don't think they should have... I don't think they should be able to wear have drapes or curtains. Everything should be clear. Because any time... let me tell you something. When it's all white people in secret, it's bad for everybody. I think that striking those juries... Those jurists that were black was for a reason.
1: Anytime all white people do anything in secret, it's bad. Isn't it interesting? White liberals are just as bad as white conservatives. Is that what he just now basically said? All white people in general? There's a word for that. I can't find the word. I'm looking for the word. I found the word. Racist. Carmelo Anthony's father says, you know what their mistake was? They used a white attorney. Number 32.
4: Have you all struggled with guilt, you know, asking yourselves, is there anything differently? I know, Kayla, you said you wish you had gone to that track meet, you know, but as a trial has played out, is there anything that you both wish you could have done differently?
5: I wish I would have been just being rebellious and just do what I...
4: Or listening to advice that you thought was...
5: Yeah, I was told, don't talk to this person. Don't talk to this person. I feel like it was just a setup now. Like I said, they told us, go get... I'm a white attorney. Every black person I went to, a white attorney. No white attorney, they set them up, pushed them. Hey, here you go.
1: I was told, use a white attorney. Here you go. Is that what O.J. Simpson did? Oh, wait a minute. This is a rapper named Willie D of the Ghetto Boys. I'm sure you have that on your playlist. Number 33.
6: The whole town wanted Carmelo Anthony to go down. The whole white town wanted Carmelo Anthony to go down. It's just like Attorney Dennis Sperling said in an earlier episode that aired here on Willie D Live today, is that these people all know each other. They go to church together. They hang out together. They attend the same university schools. They at the same cookouts. They oftentimes a family. They know each other, and they don't want to be the one to let the black guy off the hook for killing the white boy. They don't want to let the black boy off the hook for killing the white boy.
1: Well, as mentioned, there were 5 non-whites on the jury. I guess they also didn't want the community to know that they let off this black boy. I've checked. The National Black Lives Matter organization has not said one word about this trial, not one word about the conviction of Carmelo Anthony. Black Lives Matter National? Cat got your tongue? Barack Obama, who famously said, if I had a son, he looked like Trayvon, has not said a word. Al Sharpton, who was in the streets of Ferguson, before one word of testimony was taken, yelling, no justice, no peace, has not said one word. Eric Holder, who said that blacks are mistreated by the criminal justice system because of pernicious racism, his term, not mine, has not said one word. Kamala Harris, who egged on people in the streets in the summer of 2020 after the death of George Floyd, has not said one word. Why? I'll tell you why. Because the facts are clear. By the way, even at least one of the defense's own witnesses turned against him and said, yeah, you know, you're right. He shouldn't have reacted the way he did. I mean, when your own witness says something like that on the stand, it is devastating. And Carmelo Anthony did not take the stand in his own defense, which is his right. But you have all these people willing to pick up the race card at the drop of a hat, not saying a word, not even saying a comment about the jury not having any blacks on it, nothing. What does that tell you? Now, they didn't say that the jury reached a just verdict. They didn't say, calm down, let's get the next one. And you know why? They don't want to get on the wrong side of Jasmine Crockett, who's made this whole thing racial. Who suggested that they intended to convict a black man no matter what the evidence was. Which brings us to reparations. Throughout his career, Barack Obama has opposed reparations. Gave an extended interview at the end of his second term. Was talking to Ta-Nehisi Coates, who written a big essay that got people talking about reparations. And he said something to the effect, I'm paraphrasing, well, you know, you can make a theoretical case for it, but it would be too divisive, not practical. Now there is a chorus of congressional Democrats in the House demanding reparations, from Al Green to Jasmine Crockett to a bunch of other ones, to put out a big statement. Has Obama said a word? No. And he won't. You know why? The man

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12: But we are here. And so we must work towards repair. This means reparative justice, like advancing H.R. 40 to develop reparations proposals. And as the lead House sponsor, I commit to advancing this bill alongside my movement siblings in the broader work for repair, truth, and healing. But let me be clear. This is not a movement or an appeal for benevolence or charity. This is a movement to demand redress.

0: to right wrongs, to compensate, for the harm and loss that we have experienced.
1: 888-971-SAGE, 888-971-7243. I am Larry Elder. We are a Salem News Channel. That is Ayanna Pressley, one of the squad members. And this is Summer Lee, a House member from Pennsylvania, number 59.
2: They are playing psychological warfare with us. They are hell-bent on beating us down to our face and then telling us that, you know, we're the ones who are crazy. And we have to fight back against this. So, you know what? I have just not engaged in that topic of them trying to give, like, insurrectionists some dollars, because we got to control the things that we can control. And they want Black folks to feel like they're poking, like that they're knocking the wind out of us, right? That's what they need us to feel that way. Because if we feel empowered, if we feel like we have any, even a tiny bit of momentum,
3: yeah,
2: then they know that we have enough power to do damage, positive damage, good trouble damage, whatever.
3: Good trouble. That's it?
2: Good trouble. But yeah, it's absurd. And that's what they do. Because again, they're trying to disenfranchise you. Because if you believe that you're never going to get reparations from this system, then you tap out. And you don't just tap out of the conversation. You tap out of the system. You don't want to vote anymore. You don't participate anymore. And they know that's how they don't just control Congress. That's how they can get your school boards, your supervisor, your board of supervisors. They want us that far out of the system. So right now, we fight for reparations because it's owed us. It is owed us. So we're not going to back down on that one way or another. I'm not shocked that my colleagues are not on it, that Democratic colleagues aren't on it. Again, there is a level of comfort in this building that sustains people. And I know that the people who don't want reparations back a lot of my colleagues, Democrat and otherwise. So no, I'm not shocked. But it is why we have to keep people on the outside encouraged.
1: Explain to me how somebody who was never a slave owner owes something to somebody who was never a slave. Here is Al Green, the Cane Man, number 34.
4: But there could be no reconciliation without reparative justice.
5: Right.
4: And there could be no reparations without reparative justice. And to have reparative justice, you've got to have the thing that we call what?
5: Truth?
4: No, the money.
5: Money.
4: You got to have
5: reparative
4: the money.
5: Compensation.
4: Yes.
5: Reparative compensation.
4: You've got to have reparations. You've got to have money. Look. If money can solve the problems for everybody else, it can solve some of our problems.
5: Right.
4: And anybody who doesn't want the reparations, it's okay with me. I will take your portion. Thank you. Thank you very much.
1: About the money. Will there be any offset for all the social programs that Blacks have benefited from? When Lyndon Johnson pushed his Great Society program, he talked about how it would benefit Blacks. There'd be any offset for the hundreds of thousands of Americans who lost their lives fighting to end slavery and civil war? What about all the people that came to the country well after slavery? Michael Medved said that only about 5% of white Americans have any sort of generational connection to slavery. And they were Democrats. This is an activist named Brittany Packett Cunningham, number 35.
6: We were built, in the words of our president, Reverend Dr. Starsky Wilson, to be the national child advocate that works right at that crossroads, where the future of a child meets the history of a people. So when you ask why CDF is standing here at this microphone demanding reparations now, that is why. This is who we are.
1: Black Americans built the wealth of this nation? Really? Number 36?
6: And I'm here this morning because you cannot talk about dignity, hope, and joy for Black children in America without telling the truth about what was taken from them, from their parents, from their grandparents, from 400 years of mothers and fathers and aunties and uncles who built the wealth of this nation and were never allowed to hold a single dime of it. So let's tell the truth. We do not have a money problem in America. Marion Wright Edelman said that, and she was absolute.
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1: 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I'm flummoxed. I'm perplexed. I'm befuddled. Black people are supposed to get reparations. But this podcaster, whose name is Larry Reed, is calling for a mass exodus of blacks following the Carmelo Anthony verdict. Do they want to wait for the reparation before we leave, or exactly how is that going to work? Number 31.
14: And I want you to begin to think about this America and the white people problem that we have. I'm going to make a statement. We know that Martin Luther King, the beginning of his work, was all about integration. We do know that later on that did change. Integration has had great benefits. I think now, unless you must stay in America, unless you are supposed to be in the USA. Otherwise, if you're black, integration has had great benefits. I'm telling you, and I'm saying this as a collective, let's drain this place of its benefits and make our mass exodus and go home and build.
1: Okay, okay. So unless you must remain in America, let's make our mass exodus and go home and build. I don't know about this guy, but I was born in Los Angeles. I was born in General Hospital. Go home. Most blacks in America have never been to Africa. I dare say many have no desire to go to Africa. I know a lot of blacks have been to Paris, London. I know a lot of blacks have been to Jamaica. But a lot of blacks I know have never been to Africa. South Africa, Nigeria, Uganda, Zimbabwe. And I don't think most blacks that I know of have second homes there. So when he says go home, I'm not quite sure. Can you pick it up from there?
14: I repeat, integration has had great benefits to black people.
1: Mm-hmm. But
14: for some of us.
1: Some of us. Not all of us.
14: Let's drain this place of its benefits and make our mass exodus and go home and build. See, civil rights did not make white people that are infected with whiteness stop being racist.
1: Hold on. Did not make white people who are infected with whiteness. How can you be white and not be infected with white? I don't know. Maybe I'm just reading too much into it. Continue.
14: They still raised racist children that run this country to this day. The Civil Rights Act just made social discrimination federally illegal in key areas of American life.
1: So in other words, white people were racist, are racist, and will remain racist. And not just mega white people, but white people in general. And you wonder why some prosecutors don't want black people on the jury. Just saying. Continue.
14: Voting and such. It changed what was lawful, what was punishable, and what rights black Americans could legally demand and defend. That's it. And now, those rights at the federal level, there's an attempt to roll them back. Integration has had great benefits. Let's drain this place of its benefits.
1: Okay, I have a headache. attempting now to roll him back. I guess he's referring to things like the Supreme Court ruling with Clarence Thomas voting in the majority, that you shouldn't use race to create majority black districts. I assume he's talking about Donald Trump and his, quote, assault, close quote, on DEI, race-based preferences, which are illegal. Wesley Hunt responded to Jasmine Crockett's remark about Charlie Kirk, saying, when Charlie Kirk said, if I see a black person on an airplane, a pilot, I got a concern. Here's what he said, number 52.
15: I had a previous colleague that talked about, you know, seeing a black pilot and what that would mean to Charlie Kirk's comments. And funny, black pilot here, by the way. I actually went to fly school, West Point graduate, learned how to fly the Apache helicopter, went to fly school in 2005. You see, there was no DEI. We just simply competed with everyone else, and I was selected, fought in combat, went on to fly 55 combat air missions, and nobody gave a damn what I looked like because I got there on merit. What DEI does is it lowers standards based on race and based on gender.
1: So, are you suggesting, Congressman Wesley Hunt, that maybe, just maybe, black people can measure up, that standards need not be lowered for black people to achieve? Say it ain't so. America has never been less racist. I've never seen a greater number of congressional black members pulling out the race card the way they're doing right now. It's as if Obama never got elected, let alone reelected. 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
17: Contests are open to legal residents of the continental United States 18 years of age or older unless otherwise specified, except employees, their parent, affiliate, subsidiary, or successor companies, advertising and promotion agencies, contest prize suppliers, participating advertisers, sponsors, and immediate family members of anyone so employed. Contest entries must include entrant's name, address, and daytime and evening telephone numbers. When individual contests require, birth date will also have to be included. One winner per household. Listeners can only win one contest, including but not limited to phone-in, email, internet, or postal entry once every 60 days. In the event of contest requiring telephone or fax entries, sponsors are not responsible for the inability of caller to complete the call within specified time, whether due to telephone equipment malfunctions, disconnections, busy lines, or other circumstances. Only calls to the designated telephone number will be eligible to win. In the event of contest requiring mail entries, postal, or electronic, its sponsors are not responsible for the timeliness of delivery or electronic malfunctions that may affect the delivery or content of the entry. Neither are they responsible for misdirected, illegible, postage due, or lost mail. Decision of the judges is final. All participants agree to be bound by these rules. Void where prohibited by law. All federal, state, and local laws and regulations apply. Prizes are specified within individual contest rules. Prizes are non-transferable and non-exchangeable. No substitution or cash equivalent will be made. Reserves the right to substitute a prize of equal or greater value if the awarded prize is unavailable for any reason. Winners agree to come by the station to provide proof of age and identity, photo identification a must, and to execute an affidavit of eligibility, indemnification, and release within 30 days of winning. Prizes can be mailed so long as winner completes a mail release form and also provides a copy of photo identification. Failure to comply will result in forfeiture of prize. Unclaimed prizes will not be awarded. All federal, state, and local laws and regulations apply. All federal, state, and local taxes are the sole responsibility of the winner. Participation constitutes permission without any further obligation to the contest winner to use winner's name, voice, address, and likeness for promotional purposes. Additional rules or eligibility requirements may be announced on air, provided on the website, or may be attained by sending a self-addressed stamped envelope with the identity of the contest inquiry to 6400 North Beltline Road, Suite 110, Irving, Texas, 75063.
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0: 888-971-SAGE, 888-971-7243. I am Larry Elder. We are Salem News Channel. As I discussed this in my documentary, Uncle Tom Won, 1940, 87% of blacks lived under the federally defined level of poverty. 20 years later, by 1960, that number had fallen to 47. 40-point drop. Greatest period of economic expansion for black Americans in American history. No affirmative action. No Civil Rights Bill of 1964. Why? Because it was rare for a black child to enter the world without a father in the home married to the mother. An embrace of education, an embrace of American values, even if those values were not being administered fairly to black people, a belief in Judeo-Christian values. Now, fast forward, you have Black Lives Matter. They attack the nuclear intact family on their website. They were founded by trained Marxists. Karl Marx was an atheist who said he wanted to dethrone God. And, of course, they're not patriotic. They don't believe in American values. So the qualities that allow black people to make that kind of progress before the Civil Rights Act is now under attack by these yahoos in Congress. And what are people like Pete Buttigieg and Gavin Newsom and Pritzker going to do, all of whom are very likely going to run for president, when it becomes obvious that black voters want reparations, particularly in states like South Carolina, one of the early primary states? They're going to have to embrace reparations. And that's a bad move politically. 80% of blacks support reparations. About that same percentage of whites oppose them. Here is the kind of rhetoric you're going to be hearing from people like Pete Buttigieg, number 41.
1: We have to deal with a Supreme Court that is now a rogue Supreme Court. To see them eviscerate the Voting Rights Act is to see them reverse some of the most important progress this country ever made.
0: Okay. To see them eviscerate the Voting Rights Act. All they said was the Voting Rights Act was designed to make sure no poll taxes, no literacy tests, no grandfather clauses. It was not designed to use race to engineer majority black districts. You're also suggesting that only black people should be the politicians for districts where the majority of them are black. By that logic, how in the world can you support and justify a Barack Obama becoming president when blacks are just 13% of the population? It's insulting. It's bigoted. It's racist. But you see how pandering he is. So he's going to have to embrace reparations or figure out some sort of way around it, as will all these politicians if Kamala Harris runs. It's going to be entertaining. See you on Monday.
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7: With SRN News, I'm Ron Taylor. President Trump says a swift and lethal kinetic U.S. strike has killed Hector Refton Ford Guerrero Flores, whom he called the infamous leader of the Tren de Aragua gang. Tren de Aragua has been labeled by the United States as a terrorist organization. Guerrero Flores has been charged in a New York federal court with racketeering, conspiracy, and other crimes, including lending support to terrorists in crimes that stretched more than a decade. The president wrote on his social media site Friday that Tren de Aragua terrorists no longer have safe haven in Venezuela or anywhere else. Gene Shalit, a movie critic and arts reporter for the Today Show for over four decades, who was known for his puffy hair and oversized handlebar mustache, has died. He was 100. Shalit's family announcing the death yesterday to NBC News, saying in a statement that he passed away peacefully after 100 years of an amazing life. This is SRN.
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0: 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No evidence of that whatsoever. Neither the defense nor the prosecution said race had anything to do with the encounter. The defense argued self-defense. So why then are we talking about it?
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18: From the wild world of D.C. politics to America's culture clash, brace yourself for the reality check you've been waiting for. The one and only Mike Gallagher.
19: Okay, some breaking news from the White House. An official there says Iran has agreed to a performance-based deal that would require major concessions before getting any sanctions relief. According to the White House official, as Fox News Channel is reporting, Iran's nuclear material would be destroyed and removed, its nuclear program dismantled, none of its money released until it fulfills its commitments. The official says the Strait of Hormuz would remain open and Iran would agree to stop funding terrorist groups. I know what you're saying. I can hear you. I can hear America collectively screaming, "We'll believe it when we see it," but have faith. Hey, hang in there. Be patient, because maybe, just maybe, great things are coming. Great things have already occurred. I saw a story last night with such, I read it with such dismay and anguish. Thousands of unaccompanied minors were allowed to come into the country across the border under the Biden administration. Thousands. The numbers are staggering. There are children, unaccompanied minors who came across the border, and Lord only knows what has happened to them. You want to look at the border now? The harshest Trump critic is forced to admit that he did exactly what he said he was going to do. He fulfilled his foundational promise to the American people. And because of all the breaking news and all the stuff that's going on in our country and in the world, we forget. We move on. And we take stuff for granted. Well, don't forget. Remember, do you know how inconceivable people thought it was going to be that we could get a secure border? And certainly in the lightning speed amount of time it took. So you got to have a little bit of faith that the guy knows what he's doing. You got to have a little confidence that this guy is capable of doing the job. Iran is complicated. They cannot have a nuclear weapon. We cannot wait for them to annihilate Israel or beyond. And you know something? This guy has got the interests of the United States of America front and center. So let's just hope and pray that this deal comes together. Let's hope and pray that Republicans get their act together on Capitol Hill and figure out how to pass the SAVE Act. I'm going to reach out to Senator Mike Lee. We don't have a lot of politicians as guests on this show. This is really more of a caller and opinion-driven show. There's a lot of great interview shows out there. That's not me, okay? I think you could do it. Anybody can do an interview show. I love strong opinions. I love passionate content, and I like a lot of callers. That's the formula that we've had for a lot of years that, frankly, I think has done very well for us. But I want to get Senator Mike Lee on just, first of all, to thank him. This senator from Utah is the driving force behind keeping the SAVE Act alive. Here he was earlier on Capitol Hill. You know, as far as the actual formula, President Trump is asking Republicans to attach the Save America Act to the Pentagon Reconciliation Bill. Under reconciliation, you need 50 votes. Thanks to Susan Collins, probably facing a serious challenge from the Nazi, Graham Plattner, she's flipped, and she's now going to vote yes for the Save America Act. That gives us the 50th vote. Lisa Murkowski is a lost cause. Couple of these others, they're never going to play ball because they want Trump to fail. They're never Trumpers. They're rhinos. They're not conservatives. But Susan Collins' yes vote takes it to 50. That means J.D. Vance is the tiebreaker. It can be done. Don't believe these folks when they say we don't have the votes on the Republican side of the aisle. You sure can't believe John Cornyn. John Cornyn told my friend and colleague, Mark Davis, on the radio that if he lost to Ken Paxton, he would support Ken Paxton. Now he's saying he won't. He's a liar. He's a stone-cold liar. No way around that. He's bitter. He's angry. He's now sitting down with the New York Times and promising that Trump is going to have two of the most miserable years of his life after the midterm elections. That's John Cornyn. John Cornyn, the outgoing U.S. Senator from Texas, called Scott Pressler, the young voting rights advocate and you know, warrior, the guy with the big, tall, skinny guy with the long hair, goes out and gets people registered to vote and fights tirelessly for this country. John Cornyn, last night on X, called Scott Pressler a grifter. A grifter? Look in the mirror much? So that's John Cornyn. So when John Cornyn says they don't have the votes for the Save America Act, you can't believe him because he is a verified liar. Senator Mike Lee says Senate Republicans do have the votes.
20: Mr. President, our elections need to be characterized by two things. We need to make it easy to vote and hard to cheat. And we need to do that by making sure that people establish their citizenship and therefore their eligibility to vote when they register, and that they show who they are when they show up on election day. This isn't hard. This isn't unusual. Every country in the entire world, countries you're familiar with, countries you're not, countries as wide-ranging as Mexico, Brazil, India, Argentina, Peru, Botswana, Burundi, they all have voter ID requirements. We do not. We do not want to leave this amount of power sitting on the table so that foreign powers can send forth people who are not eligible to vote in this country and vote anyway. We need to do this. The House of Representatives has passed the Save America Act. We now have the opportunity to vote on that same bill, the Save America Act, here. This bill, Mr. President, will disenfranchise no one. It will make us all more free. It will protect the sanctity, the dignity of your vote. When we allow people who are not allowed to vote, we rob Americans of their vote. Let's make it easy to vote, hard to cheat. Let's pass this bill.
19: Senator Mike Lee is a hero on this. He's an American hero. and he has been relentless in fighting for its for the Save America Act's passage. People like Tom Tillis and John Cornyn and Lisa Murkowski and Mitch McConnell just simply don't want the Save America Act to pass. And my theory is because they want Donald Trump to fail. They hate Trump with such an intensity that they want they want to block the passage of this Voter Integrity Act. There's no other explanation. Why John Cornyn wouldn't want election integrity is beyond me, but I guess he doesn't. Why Mitch McConnell doesn't want election integrity is beyond me, but I guess he doesn't. Again, back to my friend Mark Davis, he says it's because these folks are not conservatives, period. They're the antithesis of conservatism. I think it's beyond that. I really believe it's TDS. I think it's just the hatred of Donald Trump that can't let them think straight. And they are broken. Trump broke them. Let's get your take on all of it. Welcome in. 16 past the hour. And a lot of texters asking me what I thought of the movie, what is it, Disclosure Day yesterday? I keep wanting to call it Deliverance Day. It's Disclosure Day. And yes, I saw it. And no, I don't want to tell you what I thought. I just don't want to ruin it for you. I don't know. Maybe we'll... I'll think about it. Give me your opinion on the text line if you think I should tell you what I thought of the new Steven Spielberg blockbuster. 800-655-MIKE is our text line. 800-655-MIKE is our call-in line. I want to put your voice front and center here in the Relief Factor Studios and a Friday, June 12th, 2026 episode of The Mike Gallagher Show. Welcome in.

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1: Okay, so President Trump is not happy with what he calls the leaks. He's blasting the leaked Iranian deal terms. He just posted on Truth Social a few moments ago. The terms that Iran leaked out to the fake news have nothing to do with the terms that were agreed to in writing. What they said, including their weak and pathetic statement on having a deal, bears no relation to the truth. Very dishonorable people to deal with. With them, there is no such thing as dealing in good faith. Boy, if that's not, if truer words were ever spoken, I let me reiterate that, reiterate what he just said. With them, there is no such thing as dealing in good faith. He said, amazing, all caps. Also, their totally rebuffed drone attack last night against Indian ships leaving the Hormuz Strait is totally unacceptable. They better get their act together and fast. Signed, President Donald J. Trump. Well, this is the problem we're up against. This is exactly what we're dealing with, people who don't deal in good faith. And the conflict is Trump knows how to, he deals in good faith, but he is a powerful negotiator. I love what Keith Kellogg, the general, said last night on I think it was Jesse Waters on Fox News, about the kind of guts it takes to deal with Iran, the fact that Iran has never dealt with an American president quite like this guy.
2: President Trump has the guts of a riverboat gambler. I mean, he's done everything right on this one. And, you know, you have to actually go back to 1972 when President Nixon was whipsawed along by the North Vietnamese because the Paris peace talks were breaking down. So he said, fine. So we launched what was called Operation Linebacker. He put B-52s above Hanoi for 12 straight nights and days. And they finally said, enough of this. And they went back to the Paris peace talks. We ended the Vietnamese war. And I think President Trump has done kind of the same thing by putting massive efforts on the Iranians. And I said, I want to go to the negotiations table. I do have a concern, and I think everybody should have this concern. When you look at the Iranians, you know, they are fundamentalist part of Islam. They are Shias, as opposed to the Sunnis like Saudi Arabia. And the Shias are fundamentalist, meaning they believe that the leader of the supreme leader, they all should be ancestors of Mohammed. But when you look at what they do, they believe in a thing called taqiyya. And taqiyya is their way of kind of negotiating and thinking about it. They look at infidels like you and me, and they say, yeah, you can lie to those guys. Don't worry about it. Nothing's going to happen. They never ran into a guy like President Trump. And I think President Trump has really brought pressure on him. And I think we'll see what happens now. Do they buckle under that pressure? I think they will. At least I hope they will. And if not, we'll be back at it again. Now, do I trust them? Absolutely not. I've lived with these guys long enough to know you can't really trust them. You have to play really hard to bring them to the negotiation table.
1: And I really, really appreciate what he said about Trump doing everything right up to now. Let's remember that. That's General Keith Kellogg. That's an American general, former national security advisor. It's not just a talking head. He knows his stuff. Let's remember that. 25 past the hour. 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They're also going to sponsor the M&M Extra podcast, which people are really loving. Numbers are building. Mark Davis and I are having a blast on that podcast. 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I met her about 4 or 5 years ago, needed to lose weight. 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Quickly to Fred in Maryland. Hey, Fred, where are you with where things are going with Iran right now?
3: Well, Mike, I got to be honest with you. I apologize for my voice in advance, but it's a medical condition.
1: Hang in there.
3: Okay. Well, I think Donald Trump last night, I saw his speech yesterday afternoon on TV.
1: Mm-hmm.
3: And that was kind of a ho-hum. Kind of a ho-hum deal. I had it with him.
1: You've had it with him?
3: I had it with him. Pretty much, yeah.
1: What does that mean?
3: I've always...
1: You're giving up on him?
3: No, I'm not going to give up on him. I've always been a supporter of his. I supported him before he even ran for president.
1: Good. Well, don't waver now.
3: I'm not going to waver.
1: Okay.
3: I think if you're going to listen to somebody, though, T. Kellogg is not the man. I think General Jack Keane's got it right. Trump is not a military man. That's where he's going wrong with this.
1: You think he's surrounded by military men?
3: No, I don't know.
1: Oh, okay. All right. He's there by himself. All right, Fred. I hope you're feeling better. Really do. I think you're having a bad day. 806. And look, his frustration is felt by a lot of people. We're impatient. It's kind of like, you know what, or get off the pot time. But look, this is a guy who's taken incoming from all corners, including people upset that there's going to be a big UFC fight on the lawn of the White House Sunday night. We'll give you a preview of that with Salem News Channel White House correspondent Willie Nelson.
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4: 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So this is twice as much. The trend that we're accelerating, economists have underestimated job growth now 3 straight months, as noted. 3 months average, widely considered a more reliable gauge.
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4: 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Mike Gallagher.
8: You want to get a great perspective about this Iranian conflict? We just came across a post on X from somebody who grew up literally in Iran and shares a very, very important set of facts about the mullahs and about President Trump's very difficult negotiations with the Iranian supreme leader and the mullahs and all of that. You're going to want to hear this. Get ready. Stand by for that because it's very powerful stuff and it gives you a great deal of insight and information about what Iran really represents to the world and specifically to the United States. Now, Sunday night is going to be a big event. And of course, as you might expect, there's debate over this event, which cracks me up. Why anybody would get their panties in a wad over a celebratory UFC fight about an event on the lawn of the White House Sunday night is beyond me. A couple of miserable Virginia residents actually filed a lawsuit against the National Park Service to try to block it. I don't think it's going to be successful. There's one guy who got a ticket, and he's going to be there. He is the New Salem News Channel White House correspondent. Yes, Willie Nelson is his real name. Yes, he's a great guy. Yes, I've worked with him a little bit, and I'm looking forward to working with him even more in his new capacity as Salem News Channel White House correspondent, who joins us from the lawn of the White House. Look at you right outside the famous portico. And it's great to have you with us, Willie.

0: congratulations on your recent promotion. And, of course, I look at you getting a ticket to go to the UFC bout Sunday night. Are you excited?
1: Mike, I am pumped. It's great to be here with you this morning from in front of the West Wing. Mike, literally just 1 minute ago, I was hoping it would happen when we were on air, but it was literally a minute before we got on air. The Thunderbirds, the Navy Thunderbirds, just flew overhead. Behind me, there's a bunch of press that were all just taking footage of it. I'm sure social media will be getting a glimpse of it in just a second. But they were just doing the test because it's expected to be happening this Sunday at the premier event here at the White House.
0: Well, let's talk a little bit about the preparations, because you've got this enormous octagon. I guess they're going to get thousands of people all, you know, lined up to watch it and everything. But it's going to be, this is an unprecedented event, Willie. Nothing like this has ever happened at 1600 Pennsylvania Avenue.
1: Mike, this is something the White House has never seen. The premier sporting event. And Mike, if you're a fight fan, this is, you know, pretty unbelievable. Mike, yesterday the White House let us correspondents go and have access to the South Lawn, and I spent probably close to an hour, which is what you're seeing on screen right now, just being able to get a little tour of the cage and all this you know, really remarkable infrastructure. I mean, from an engineering standpoint, it's pretty wild that they were able to pull this off. And being able to go see this, you know, words can't even describe.
0: Now, look, I'm not, I don't want to put you on the spot, because obviously you're a young guy. You haven't been around for decades and decades, but I got to believe that the old timers who've covered the White House for years don't know what to make of this event, because again, there's been nothing like this before. I think maybe back in the day there was a boxing match or something outside, maybe, perhaps. Mm-hmm. But let's face it, this is pretty unprecedented, and I think normal Americans are pretty excited about this UFC fight rolling out Sunday night.
1: Mike, that's some great speculation, and I think that's pretty accurate. You know, for me to go get this job as the White House correspondent and my first assignment be covering the fight night is quite the blessing, because, Mike, as I said, I am a very big fight fan, and I do think it is a little bit trendier for younger people. I'm 30 years old, so I've been watching the UFC since my early 20s, and in fact, it's the one sport I've religiously followed. Now, you bring up what is kind of like the perception with older people around here. Yeah, I some of these reporters really have no clue, honestly, about the history between President Trump and Dana White, and they just think this is some big showmanship. But Mike, the history between President Trump and the CEO and president of the UFC, Dana White, goes back for multiple decades.
0: If you're just joining us, Willie Nelson, who is Salem News Channel's White House correspondent, is joining us outside. He's on the lawn right outside the West Wing. And Willie, I have to say, you just laid out a bunch of metaphors about where we are in 2026. You know, it's the old guard, and now the new breed is coming in. The new wave is coming in. And you're right. Here it is. This is your first assignment. You're the 30-year-old White House correspondent for Salem News Channel. This is your first, you know, big event. So everything has changing. You know, think about it. A UFC bout on the lawn of the White House. New platforms like Salem News Channel. New kinds of, all kinds of adventures that we're all kind of on together. And I'm loving every minute of it, but yet there seems to be maybe a resentment from some of the old guard, don't you think? I mean, do you feel like even in your new capacity, there's some of these veterans who are really a little haughty and a little put off by this big event Sunday night?
1: Mike, I mean, there are people of all ages who are just upset that President Trump woke up today. You know what I mean? As in anything this guy does, Mike, let's just face it, they're just unhappy the guy won. You know, they claim to talk about democracy and all that, yet he won the popular vote and all the different votes, and people are still upset. Mike, I think it's a great way to celebrate America's 250th birthday. And like you said, it is kind of a, you know, an age gap difference, but I like how you go about it, Mike, and I think it's a great way for both demographics, old and young, to kind of connect and have a meeting of the minds.
0: Well, I'm thrilled to death for Sunday night, and I feel sorry for people who are upset about it because they're miserable. I'm also thrilled for you, Willie, because, you know, again, we've worked together before a couple of times in the past, and when I got the saw the announcement that you were named our White House correspondent for Salem News Channel, I was thrilled for you. Have a great time Sunday night. Now, don't get too carried away because you got a job to do. Don't forget, you're still the White House correspondent, so you can't be, you know, hoping and whooping and hollering and carrying on like that. You got to do a good job, and I know you will. Willie, thanks for checking in with us from the lawn of the White House. We appreciate it. Have a great time Sunday night.
1: Absolutely. Great to see you, Mike.
0: Thanks. Willie Nelson, Salem News Channel, White House correspondent. I feel so sorry for people who think that our whole life is supposed to grind to a halt and not have this big celebration of this UFC bout Sunday night at the White House. I mean, honest to gosh, why would you object to this? Oh, I saw somebody on social media, well, the war in Iran. Oh, really? The war in Iran? So nothing can happen in terms of the 250th celebrations? We're supposed to just come screeching to a halt because of challenges that America is facing? That's the point of the 250th anniversary celebrations. We do conquer adversity. We do soar. And we celebrate the greatness of America. Now, here's Lawton in Atlanta thinks it's a bad idea. Look, not to bring everybody down as we're excited about this big UFC bout, but Lawton, you told my screener you don't think it's a very good idea. Why not?
2: Well, Mike, can I make a comment? I'm a conservative Trump supporter and a supporter of your show without you labeling me as miserable?
0: Maybe. We'll see. Go ahead and make the comment, and we'll find out.
2: Well, you've already said that we're all miserable. Well, Mike, I don't like UCF. I don't like Ultimate Fighting. You watch two guys beating each other bloody. It's super, super violent. I like boxing. I like a lot of sport. I just think it's over-the-top violent. And with all of the violence that we're seeing in the streets, and most of that violence is against conservatives, I just don't think it's a good look to promote that on the grounds of the White House, the People's House. So that's just the way I feel. I mean, I'm not going to stop supporting President Trump, but I just kind of feel like it just doesn't fit.
0: Because I'm in such a good mood and it's a Friday and you sound like a great guy, let me give you my promise. I won't call you miserable for your position, but I'll let the audience determine whether you're miserable or not. How about that? Is that fair?
2: Okay.
0: All right. You got it. 800-655-MIKE. Do you think Lawton is miserable for complaining about the UFC championship bout that's going to take place Sunday night on the lawn of the White House? I mean, I'm reading this story. Two Virginia residents are trying to stop the UFC Freedom 250 from taking place Sunday because even a UFC octagon at the White House lawn, they think, has to clear environmental hurdles. They believe that this is violating environmental reviews. Again, I'm trying to be nice to Lawton in Atlanta. Do you know how miserable you have to be to file a lawsuit to try to stop this big celebration on the White House lawn Sunday night? I mean, I love what Dana White said about this. I think we had to bleep it. You bleeped it, right, Yasmin? Because we had Dana White having a good had a salty reaction to the critics. Again, I don't want to put Lawton into this category. He says he's a Trump supporter. But here's what Dana White, the president and CEO of UFC, had to say about the lawsuits, about the complainers, about the whiners, about the miserable people who don't want this fight to take place Sunday night.
3: I think that, you know, it's impossible to make some people not believe that it's political. You know, it's the 250th birthday of America. The fact that we even get to do, I was just telling, I did a podcast this morning. In my hotel, there's a Washington magazine of all the events that are going on from now till 4th of July in Washington, celebrating, you know, the 250th birthday of America. I wonder how many people are going to, you know, try to sue any of those or, you know, say that those things shouldn't happen. You know, it is what it is. I don't give a about any of this stuff. We're gonna put on an incredible event that literally will never be matched, what we're going to do on Sunday. We built an arena on the south lawn of the White House.
0: Pretty amazing stuff. Pretty wonderful stuff, actually. And again, I won't personally call Lawton miserable, but I will tell you that the text messages that are pouring in, you may guess as to what people think is the misery index with poor Lawton in Atlanta, who doesn't like the UFC, or as he called it, the UCF. Let's get your take on Sunday's big bout. Let's spend a few minutes on this because it's a great story and a great way to celebrate the direction of our country. Everything that's great about this country, it seems to me, is being reflected in Sunday night's UFC bout. But let's get your take on it. 800-655-MIKE. 800-655-6453. Hope you join us.
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0: read some of these texts. I can't. Let me, poor Lawton. Poor Lawton in Atlanta. You're taking a beating, my man. You're taking a beating. And boy, nobody better find out. The Trump critics better not remember that Sunday is also President Trump's birthday. Oh, no! Can't we file a lawsuit to try to stop him from being able to have a birthday? There's got to be a way to stop him from I think we need to file a federal lawsuit so that he can't have a cake on Sunday. He can't have a cake. They're environmental violations there. What kind of sugar are they using? Has the flour been properly approved by the federal government? I think we got to file a lawsuit to stop Trump from celebrating his birthday Sunday. Why not? Misery comes to mind. These are miserable, miserable people. Michigan writes, Lawton is miserable, and Mike, you sweetly sugarcoated his internal distress. Well, I don't know about that. Missouri, I'm very offended at your text, Missouri. I shouldn't read this. Poor Lawton. Missouri writes, all of us should all chip in together for a hooker for Lawton for Atlanta. Maybe he'll feel better. Now, that's terrible. That's reprehensible. Can't believe you'd say he doesn't need a hooker, for crying out loud. Don't say that. Poor guy just doesn't like UCF fighting, as he put it. It's too violent. It's just bad. He better not go see Disclaimer Day or whatever it was called, the Steven Spielberg movie. Everybody's asking me to share my thoughts on the movie. I don't want to because I don't want to dissuade you from going. All these comments are coming out. What is it? Disclosure Day, right? The big Steven Spielberg blockbuster. And I went yesterday because Mark Davis and I are going to go. He's a big movie guy. He's much bigger into movies than I am. And, you know, you go see it. It's Steven Spielberg, okay? It's kind of an interesting story. It's a little slow. a little cringy. A lot going on there. Let me just put it this way. And I'll get it off my chest, and then I'll tell you about Rough Greens, and then we'll take some calls. E.T. it ain't. Okay? That's all I'll say. It's no Jaws. Okay? This is not, if you're looking for E.T., you're not going to find it with this particular movie. That's it. That's all I'll say. Should we take another unhappy person with the fight, or do we take more happy people? I guess we should take maybe an unhappy. Why not? Unhappy is kind of fun because I'll enjoy that. Sam's in the upstate of South Carolina. What, Sam, you're not happy about the UFC fight either?
1: Mike, I've enjoyed your show for many years. And
0: thank
1: I can
0: you,
1: tell
0: sir.
1: You from a different perspective.
0: Yes.
1: That I've served as an Agent X1 presidential security guard at Quantico, yeah. Virginia. And yes, I sir. Had direct contact with an honorable president by the name of George Bush Sr. and Ronald Reagan.
0: Yes, sir.
1: And I am not happy that our country has come to a state of affairs where we're not having a revival to bring us together as a nation, one nation under God.
0: Yes,
1: instead,
0: sir.
1: Instead, we're going to have a gladiatorial event on the White House lawn to further degrade the office of president. What we've come to.
0: And I take it by what you said about the honorable presidents you served under, you don't believe that the current president is an honorable president.
1: No, sir. That would be putting words in my mouth. I don't believe that. I'm saying that we don't need to make these type of decisions. We need to have revival, not blood sport, in the name of the United States. We need to have a nation coming together under God in the name of Jesus Christ and celebrating those things.
0: Well, I agree with that entirely. You'll not get any argument from me there. But what do you say if somebody, what would you say to somebody who would say, you do sound like you're a pretty unhappy, miserable, discontented individual over this issue? What would you say to them?
1: This is the first I've heard about this issue. I'm not unhappy. I have the love of God in my heart, and I couldn't be happier for that.
0: Well, aren't you happy for the people? Aren't you happy for the people? Aren't you unhappy for? Aren't you happy then for the people who are very happy about the UFC event Sunday night? Are you happy for them?
1: Well, I don't think that we should ever celebrate this type of event.
0: So you're not happy for them.
1: America.
0: So you're not happy for them. So you're not happy for all the happy people who are going to love this event. You're not happy for them.
1: I have stated my position quite well. I think that.
0: Well, that's debatable. I'm not sure you did, Sam, but good. God bless you. Hang in there. Hope you have a happy weekend. I'm sure you're a spiritual guy, but I think we noticed you're not really happy for all the happy people who are going to love Sunday night's event. You might want to rethink your position, but God bless you, Sam. Hang in there. Oh, boy, what do you do, huh? What do you do with all this misery? Thankfully, based on all the other, plenty of calls and texts saying it's going to be a great event, and I'm sure we'll break it all down for you Monday on the Mike Gallagher Show. Coming up, this John Cornyn. Speaking of miserable and unhappy, maybe John Cornyn is right up Sam's alley, because you're not going to believe what this guy's up to. Let me tell you what Rough Greens is up to, making any dog food better. Maybe that's why some of these people are grumpy and cranky. Their dogs aren't happy. 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
6: With SRN News, I'm Ron Taylor. President Trump said on Truth Social yesterday that U.S. Southern Command carried out a swift and lethal kinetic strike to successfully execute Hector Rutherford Guerrero Flores, also known as Nino Guerrero. The president said the mission was closely coordinated with the Venezuelan government, highlighting the U.S.'s shifting relationship with Venezuela since its former leader was removed in an American military operation earlier this year. Defense Secretary Pete Hegseth said on X the strike took place earlier this week on a Tren de Aragua compound in Venezuela. Gene Shalit, a movie critic and arts reporter for the Today Show for over four decades, who is known for his puffy hair and oversized handlebar mustache, has died. He was 100 years old. Shalit's family announcing his death yesterday on NBC News and saying in a statement that he passed away peacefully today after 100 years of an amazing life. This is
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10: 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I'm your host, Colleen. Thanks for joining me. Have you ever gone to the store with such great intentions? You wanted to get all these fruits and veggies into your diet. You buy a whole bunch of them only to bring them home. And a few days later, you're finding that they're starting to spoil. Well, Balance of Nature got creative. Fruits and veggies in a capsule. It's an easy way to get all your fruits and vegetables in just seconds and nothing's going to spoil. We're going to listen into some real people. These are real stories with real results from using Balance of Nature and adding fruits and vegetables into their diet. Here, let's listen into these success stories.
13: I'm a registered nurse, and I just want to tell you that I honestly feel that your product is wonderful, and I mean that sincerely. And I've taken supplements. I'm definitely in my 60s. I'm not a kid, and this is the best product I've ever had.
14: And when I talked to them, they were talking about a difference in me. And I said, I think it's this product. And I mentioned it to them. And one of the things they said was that I act younger. I seem to have more energy. And I didn't even think about those aspects of it. But after listening to them and then thinking about it, this is the way that I ended up saying it, was that if I were to say that I felt 10 years younger, that would be a lie. Because it's more like 15. That's just the truth. I mean, I feel energy. I feel, even like my memory and, little things.
15: I attribute it to the Balance of Nature because that's truly, my diet hasn't changed at all. And I definitely was getting the cold. I mean, the chills and the sweat and that. And so for 2 days, it was only 2 days, I doubled my dose. And I really think that's what kicked it. And I feel 100% now.
11: I am very happy with this product. I'll be 89 in less than 2 months. I have a very healthy diet and have for many, many years. I'm very physically active. I eat mostly Mediterranean diet, and I eat most of my shopping as produce. I added this because I'm typically a very frisky, active person, and I thought, well, maybe I could be even friskier, and guess what? I am. I'm used to be, since I've been older, been taking an hour-long nap every day and then tearing it up the rest of the time. Now I set the timer for an hour, and I'm wide awake in about 25 minutes, and that's it for the day. And I'm really very pleased with what this has done with taking 3x3. Because of COVID, I haven't been going to the nursery. I'm an avid gardener, and I haven't been going. But I finally got brave enough to go to the nursery and pick up some plants for winter, and the next day I spent 7.5 hours total digging in the garden without feeling tired. And at the end of the day, I did my typical 30-minute walk around the neighborhood feeling wonderful. So that's a testament to this product, too.
16: I'm doing wonderful. I've never had a problem. I had major surgery 3 years ago, and my doctor's like, I don't know what you're doing. He goes, but for your age, not to be on any medications. And he said, and I was not even a week out post-op, and I was already healing. And he's like, whatever you're doing, keep doing it.
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10: 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Welcome back to the Balance of Nature radio show. Thanks for spending your weekend with us talking health and wellness. We just got inspired by those success stories by real life customers. And now we're going to learn a little bit more. We want to introduce radio show host Laura Smith. She's a great friend of Balance of Nature, and she is with Dr. Douglas Howard, the founder and formulator of Balance of Nature today. So stay with us and listen into this interview. Dr. Douglas Howard and Susan Howard, thank you so much for joining us today. And I just want to ask you, I have so many questions about Balance of Nature. I don't even know where to start.
18: Hi, it's great to be here again.
19: Hi, Laura. Good to be back.
20: I'm very curious as to how there can actually be a product on the market that's nothing but fruits and vegetables with absolutely nothing else in it. How in the world can this be life-changing? And where did you get the idea for it, and how did you know which fruits and vegetables to actually select for the product Balance of Nature?
18: Well, started out, I studied in Russia for several years, and while I was there, I started seeing the need for nutrition more and more. And when I returned back to my practice in the United States, then I started seeing how lousy our diets really were. When I started really realizing how important that balance of chemistry is, how much A to C to D to E. And back then I still believed that D was a vitamin. It's not, it's a hormone. Anyways, and I started seeing the necessity of balance of chemistry. And so I started searching which one was the best, which vitamin was the best in balance. And at the same time, then the notion started coming of, you know, we were discovering more and more chemistry in fruits and vegetables, resveratrol, quercetin, zeaxanthin, all these different chemicals that we were finding had positive effects, but they were from different fruits and vegetables. And so then I was on that path, and I was looking for which of these vitamins is going to be the magical vitamin. There was a day that I was like, well, I'm searching for the perfect balance of all of this chemistry. And at the same time, there's all this chemistry we haven't even discovered yet. That's when I started learning that there's hundreds of thousands of chemicals just in an apple alone, and hundreds of thousands in an orange, and all of them. And then I went, well, wait, I may be dead when we find this magic chemical I'm looking for, because out of all of this, how am I going to find this needle in the haystack? And on top of that, I already know where the perfect balance of all of these vitamins is. It's in our fruits and vegetables. It was already made for us, for our bodies. And so that's when I went, okay, well, I've got to get back to that. I just have to get my patients to be able to consume that. And as I did that, first I started trying to have them have better diets. Well, that was like leading a horse to water and trying to get him to drink that didn't want to drink. And then I started having some people juice because I thought, okay, well, I can get him to juice and get a concentrated amount. Well, later I realized that's an extract because, for example, I got people to juice, but they were juicing mostly carrot and apple, let's say, maybe carrot, apple, and celery. But I had patients starting to come in with carotenemia, which means they were turning orange because they just were consuming so much, you know, carrot juice. Well, that wasn't healthy. They were not supposed to be orange. Then I started trying to figure out how to get this in there. And I started realizing the number one component of all of these fruits and vegetables is water. If I can just remove the water without damaging all of the other chemistry, then I can pack it more dense. I never imagined I could get it as dense as we have it. I never imagined that I would be able to get it down to 3 fruit capsules and 3 vegetable capsules and have the same nutrient value as eating over 10 servings of fruits and vegetables every day.
20: You know, what I find so interesting is what you're talking about is when I try to eat healthy and get the fruits and vegetables that I need, it's really a process. I have to go to the supermarket. It's very, very expensive where I live. You have to spend a lot of time chopping. And in order to keep the nutrition in, you basically kind of have to eat it raw. It's really hard to get 10 or 11 servings a day that you're recommending, Dr. Howard. And so for me, Balance of Nature is just an easier way to do this and actually more economical.
1: Yeah, it cuts out all the shopping, cleaning, chopping, and chewing. You just swallow it. I mean, it's true. And there's a lot of chewing involved in that much fruits and vegetables.
20: Absolutely. So
18: now, I'm not going to tell you don't need to eat fruits and vegetables anymore. You do. But the beauty of this also is once you start taking Balance of Nature, it's interesting. Your appetite generally starts to increase towards fruits and vegetables, and many people report decreases towards sweets.
20: Well, that's a wonderful thing.
1: Yeah.
20: Wouldn't it be great if we could all substitute that? Dr. Howard, when somebody does take these 10 servings a day with Balance of Nature, what is it that they can expect to feel? I mean, how is it that something so small like that could actually maybe prevent some of the diseases that you were talking about in some of your literature?
18: Well, it's interesting. We'll have anywhere from somebody saying from minutes after I took my first dosage, it's like somebody flipped the light switch on and I just feel it, all the way to nothing. I mean, it doesn't necessarily mean you're going to feel something in your body. By the time you feel something or by the time you feel a symptom, you've lost over 60% of the function of that cell, tissue, or organ. And that's important to note. So what I really developed this was not to feel anything, but was to prevent aging diseases was my original purpose, to prevent the risk of cataracts and strokes and heart attack and heart disease and cancer, macular degeneration and aging diseases is what we really, that was the focus of what I was doing. It's not to cure anything. I guess that's what I'm trying to say. My purpose wasn't to cure anything. It's to give the body the chemistry and the nutrition that it needs to do what it needs. Your body is far more intelligent and knows what it needs to do more than I can force it to do something.
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0: Welcome back. I'm Laura Smith, and we're talking with Dr. Douglas Howard, the founder and formulator of Balance of Nature, and his wife, Susan Howard. Balance of Nature is a product that has changed my life by helping me to get over 10 servings of fruits and vegetables every day in a huge variety. You get a combination of 31 fruits and vegetables that have been scientifically proven to make sure you are getting everything your body needs on a daily basis. I know that you say often on the program, we don't claim the Balance of Nature as a cure-all or a cure for cancer, but what doesn't the right proper nutrition help? And then I know that at your company, you receive literally thousands of letters from people who have been taking Balance of Nature and different issues, maladies, health problems that have been alleviated and made better because of taking it. Are you allowed to tell us some of what that is?
18: Sure. I mean, and I do want to stress that. We don't claim to be a cure for everything. Early in my career, I remember a lady calling from Texas, and she was just absolutely furious at me. And she said, "How dare you say cancer is preventable?" Cancer is preventable a great percentage of the time. But she was furious at me because she had a son who had passed away. And I said, "I'm so sorry if that's what you, if you think I'm blaming you for that cancer, I'm not. But many times, in fact, I'll say most times, even cancer is a lifestyle disease, simply meaning that the way you live your life on the physical basis, on the nutritional basis or chemical basis, and on your spiritual, emotional, mental basis, many of the lifestyle diseases, that's what they're caused by, including cancer, heart attack, and stroke."
0: Some of the testimonials I've heard on some of your programs have sounded almost miraculous, too good to be true. We're talking major diseases like hepatitis C, cancer, MS. I mean, really big, huge things. And these wonderful people are claiming that Balance of Nature has actually helped them.
1: I think it's important to note, and this was something that took me a long time to get. And when people, there's lots of instances out there when someone has something horrible and they have a surgery or they, or a drug or something, or they say, "Oh, doctor, thank you. You cured me. And I just love this man because he cured me." But we need to remember that actually nothing cures anything except the body. And we can assist the body. A doctor can remove a tumor. A person can put in proper nutrition. Someone can get decent exercise. Someone can whatever. You can do all that. But at the end of the day, it is always the body that cures itself. Always. People who call into the office, all calls are recorded, and then we just ask their permission to share it. That's where the success stories come from. Nothing that we've solicited.
0: I'd love to hear from some people who have ordered it, taken it, and seen results in their lives. Phil, are you there?
2: Yes.
0: Hi there.
1: Hi, Phil.
2: Hi. Hi, how you doing? Is this the Howards?
1: Yeah, this is Susie.
18: And this Hi, is Dr. Susie. Howard. How are you?
2: Hi, Doc. How you doing?
18: Great.
0: Hi there, Phil.
2: So, hi, Laura.
0: We're so glad you called in today to tell us how Balance of Nature has changed your life.
2: Oh, yeah. It's done. It's really, I'm a firm believer. I was saying to one of the girls that I'm a firm believer that God put us on this earth with all we needed to keep us healthy and wealthy and all of that. And to me, it's in the earth. It's the fruit and vegetables. And somehow we got away from that, and the pharmaceuticals took over, and now we're back to fruit and vegetables again. And I think it's the best thing in the world.
0: Phil, what are some of the good, positive side effects have you experienced from taking Balance of Nature?
2: Well, I feel good. And, I put 40 years in New York City Fire Department, and I didn't expect to make it past 60, and I just turned 79 in September. So, and I've been taking Balance of Nature for a while, and before that, I used to take these smoothies. My kids had me taking these smoothies, and they were good, you know. But I said, let me try this Balance of Nature. It sounds, you know, and the people you have on that give testimonials, they're very sincere. You can tell that they're, you know, they're. It's really helped them a lot, and it's helped me. I mean, like I say, I go to the gym 3 times a week, and I stay healthy. And my dog keeps me hopping here. He's sleeping right now, and yeah, it's. I just feel relatively good, you know, for my age and 40 years in FDNY. Did take its toll. I can tell you that. Oh. But I try to go to the gym 3 times a week, and I take the Balance of Nature faithfully, and so far so good. I would live long enough to see my 2 great-grandchildren.
1: Wow, that's so great.
2: Yeah, I mean, I survived 9/11.
1: Wow.
2: And I got lung cancer from 9/11 from Ground Zero. I was down there for 7 months. I was the West Street Commander. And they took it out in 2010, and, you know, I should be out of the woods by now, so everything is good. Everything's gravy now.
20: Dr. Howard, do you think that there is any correlation between the fact that Phil is 80 years old, he's a cancer survivor, he's taking Balance of Nature?
2: I didn't make 80 yet.
20: Almost 80 years old.
1: You will, though.
18: He's in his 80th year.
20: That's right.
2: I've been my 80th year.
20: You sound like you're 30, though, so that's a good thing. Is there anything, Dr. Howard, that you think that might be a reason why he's been able to kick the cancer and also go to the gym 3 times a week and see great-grandchildren with the kind of lifestyle he had being a firefighter? Does Balance of Nature help in that way?
18: Well, sure. And I don't know if, Phil, how long have you been taking Balance of Nature? I'm not sure.
2: Oh, for, I guess, several years now, you know.
18: Okay.
2: I can really say that I've, you know, you can't put your finger on everything, but I feel good.
18: Great. And then I would say, yes, it's been several years. It's a part of your chemistry. It's been a help in you kicking those. But again, we go back to the triad. I don't know if they've talked to you about that triad of health, that triangle of the physical part of health, the mental, emotional, spiritual part of health, and the nutritional. And you have mastered some of those other areas that have helped you through this. Because, and I know this because I've talked to Phil before, and I love his books. He's written some books to be able to shed some of his stress and hardship inside of him. He's written it in a book, and those books are wonderful. I tell you what, my father was a fireman, and he actually died of effects of being a fireman, and so Phil was kind enough to send out a couple of books to my mother with a gracious note in there.
1: She loved those, Phil. She has loved them.
18: She would be in her room and all of a sudden hear, ah, ha, ha, laughing all to herself in there. And I knew she was reading your book.
1: Yeah, she loved them.
2: Well, you know, I wrote the first book because, like you said, Doc, that things were bothering me, that, and I didn't even realize it. I was like depressed. I was division commander in Brooklyn for 12 years. And from 1991 to 2001, right before 9/11, we lost 24 guys in the line of duty in my job. Wow. And 20 of them were good friends of mine and guys that I worked with. Mm. And it was really getting to me, and I didn't even realize it. But once I started writing about it and put it on paper, they're out of my mind. I didn't have to think about them anymore. And I'll talk to people about it anytime they want, but I don't have to think about it. So that's why I started writing the books. And then a publisher told me, I think you got 2 more books in you. And he was right.
18: They're great.
1: Awesome. They really were
18: great.
1: Well,
18: and the thing is it really supports the whole aspect of that triad of health. That spiritual, mental, emotional side is so important. And that's another part of it. And put that with the chemistry. And sure, it's going to boost up Phil's physical side. Just if we boost up 2 sides of it, it's going to boost up the third. And,
2: right.
18: And that's just awesome. And these are the reasons. You're the reason, Phil, that I was inspired to do this product. I didn't set out to make a product. I love being a doctor, but when it hit me, I thought, I need to do this. About like you did, you needed to write those books.
2: Right. And I had to put the first book, the title of the first book is Laughter, Tears, and Muffled Drums. Mm. I had to put laughter in there because I had to put some funny stuff because there were just too many tears, you know?
18: Yes, yeah. But it's wonderful.
2: And I was having that depression, and that was before 9/11. Mm. That was the 10 years before 9/11, from 1991 to 2001. Then 9/11 hit, and that was like a, and I was supposed to work that day. I worked the day before, and which was my birthday, September 10th, and I was relieved by two of my best friends, Dennis Cross, who was a battalion chief in my division, battalion commander, and he was acting deputy that night. So I was relieved at 6 o'clock on Monday night by Dennis and Timmy Stackpole, who was a captain, and Timmy rode with him because there was no place for him to work. Every unit was covered. So when that happens and a captain is assigned to work, he rides with the deputy chief, and that's what happened that morning. They rode together, and I never saw them again.
20: Phil, can you just give us the name of the books really quickly in succession?
2: Sure. The first book is Laughter, Tears, and Muffled Drums. The second book is Bringing Everybody Home, which is a chief's, that's his fondest wish, is to bring everybody home. And the third book is The Last True Hero, which is like an homage to all firefighters.
20: Thank you for your service to New York City, Phil. That's just, we're beyond grateful to you. We could never pay that back. Mm-hmm. It's always such a great pleasure to speak with you, Dr. Howard and Susan Howard from Balance of Nature, and talk about the beautiful benefits of the fruits and veggies and the fiber and spice, the whole health system, and just so much about what good nutrition means and what it can mean for everyone's life, no matter what age. It's a real pleasure. Thanks for being on today.
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23: They signed this big second reconciliation, which again, Speaker Johnson pulls a rabbit out of the house. I think this guarantees that the wall will be finished. 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
2: 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It's just an amazing product.
0: 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I'm your host, Colleen, and excited to talk about healthy eating, healthy living today. That's what we do with Balance of Nature. That is our goal, is to help change lives by introducing the opportunity to easily get the fruits and vegetables into your diet that you know you need. I mean, let's be honest. We all know we should be eating fruits and vegetables, but it's hard to do. So we're going to listen into some real people. These are real stories with real results from using Balance of Nature and adding fruits and vegetables into their diet. Here, let's listen into these success stories.
3: I'm a registered nurse, and I just want to tell you that I honestly feel that your product is wonderful. And I mean that sincerely. And I've taken supplements. I'm definitely in my 60s. I'm not a kid. And this is the best product I've ever had.
4: And when I talked to them, they were talking about a difference in me. And I said, I think it's this product. And I mentioned it to them. And one of the things they said was that I act younger. I seem to have more energy. And I didn't even think about those aspects of it. But after listening to them and then thinking about it, this is the way that I ended up saying it, was that if I were to say that I felt 10 years younger, that would be a lie, because it's more like 15. That's just the truth. I mean, I feel energy. I feel, you know, even like my memory and, you know, little things.
5: I attribute it to the Balance of Nature, because that's truly, my diet hasn't changed at all. And I definitely was getting the cold. I mean, the chills and the sweat and that. And so for 2 days, it was only 2 days, I doubled my dose. And I really think that's what kicked it. And I feel 100% now.
1: I am very happy with this product. I'll be 89 in less than 2 months. I have a very healthy diet and have for many, many years. I'm very physically active. I'm I eat mostly Mediterranean diet. And I eat, most of my shopping is produce. I added this because I'm typically a very frisky, active person. And I thought, well, maybe I could be even friskier. And guess what? I am. I'm used to be, since I've been older, been taking an hour-long nap every day and then tearing it up the rest of the time. Now I set the timer for an hour, and I'm wide awake in about 25 minutes, and that's it for the day. And I'm really very pleased with what this has done with taking 3x3. Because of COVID, I haven't been going to the nursery. I'm an avid gardener, and I haven't been going. But I finally got brave enough to go to the nursery and pick up some plants for winter, and the next day I spent 7.5 hours total digging in the garden without feeling tired. And at the end of the day, I did my typical 30-minute walk around the neighborhood feeling wonderful. So that's a testament to this product, too.
6: I'm doing wonderful. I've never had a problem. I had major surgery 3 years ago, and my doctor's like, I don't know what you're doing. He goes, but for your age, not to be on any medications. And he said, and I was not even a week out post-op, and I was already healing. And he's like, whatever you're doing, keep doing it.
0: Balance of Nature's fruits and vegetables in a capsule, changing the world one life at a time.
7: I certainly have had success with Balance of Nature. I have more energy than I've ever had before, and I just feel so much better. I just do, and I think I look better, and it's all about fruits and vegetables, you know. And my doctors are amazed at it, and they can't figure out why. And I told them, well, I think what it is that I'm taking Balance of Nature. And they said, well, whatever you're doing, keep doing it.

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1: 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Welcome back to the Balance of Nature radio show. Thanks for spending your weekend with us talking health and wellness. We just got inspired by those success stories by real life customers. And now we're going to learn a little bit more. We want to introduce radio show host Laura Smith. She's a great friend of Balance of Nature, and she is with Dr. Douglas Howard, the founder and formulator of Balance of Nature today. So stay with us and listen into this interview. Dr. Douglas Howard and Susan Howard, thank you so much for joining us today. And I just want to ask you, I have so many questions about Balance of Nature. I don't even know where to start.
2: Hi, it's great to be here again.
1: Hi, Laura. Good to be back. I'm very curious as to how there can actually be a product on the market that's nothing but fruits and vegetables with absolutely nothing else in it. How in the world can this be life-changing? And where did you get the idea for it? And how did you know which fruits and vegetables to actually select for the product Balance of Nature?
2: Well, started out, I studied in Russia for several years. And while I was there, I started seeing the need for nutrition more and more. And when I returned back to my practice in the United States, then I started seeing how lousy our diets really were. When I started really realizing how important that balance of chemistry is, how much A to C to D to E. And back then I still believed that D was a vitamin. It's not, it's a hormone. Anyways, and I started seeing the necessity of balance of chemistry. And so I started searching which one was the best, which vitamin was the best in balance. And at the same time, then the notion started coming of, you know, we were discovering more and more chemistry in fruits and vegetables, resveratrol, quercetin, zeaxanthin, all these different chemicals that we were finding had positive effects, but they were from different fruits and vegetables. And so then I was on that path and I was looking for which of these vitamins is going to be the magical vitamin. There was a day that I was like, well, I'm searching for the perfect balance of all of this chemistry. And at the same time, there's all this chemistry we haven't even discovered yet. That's when I started learning that there's hundreds of thousands of chemicals just in an apple alone, and hundreds of thousands in an orange, and all of them. And then I went, well, wait, I may be dead when we find this magic chemical I'm looking for, because out of all of this, how am I going to find this needle in the haystack? And on top of that, I already know where the perfect balance of all of these vitamins is. It's in our fruits and vegetables. It was already made for us, for our bodies. And so that's when I went, okay, I've got to get back to that. I just have to get my patients to be able to consume that. And as I did that, first I started trying to have them have better diets. Well, that was like leading a horse to water and trying to get him to drink that didn't want to drink. And then I started having some people juice, because I thought, okay, well, I can get them to juice and get a concentrated amount. Well, later I realized that's an extract, because, for example, I got people to juice, but they were juicing mostly carrot and apple, let's say, maybe carrot, apple, and celery. But I had patients starting to come in with carotenemia, which means they were turning orange because they just were consuming so much, you know, carrot juice. Well, that wasn't healthy. That we're not supposed to be orange. Then I started trying to figure out how to get this in there. And I started realizing the number one component of all of these fruits and vegetables is water. If I can just remove the water without damaging all of the other chemistry, then I can pack it more dense. I never imagined I could get it as dense as we have it. I never imagined that I would be able to get it down to three fruit capsules and three vegetable capsules and have the same nutrient value as eating over 10 servings of fruits and vegetables every day.
1: You know, what I find so interesting is what you're talking about is when I try to eat healthy and get the fruits and vegetables that I need, it's really a process. I have to go to the supermarket. It's very, very expensive where I live. You have to spend a lot of time shopping. And in order to keep the nutrition in, you basically kind of have to eat it raw. It's really hard to get 10 or 11 servings a day that you're recommending, Dr. Howard. And so for me, Balance of Nature is just an easier way
3: to do this and actually more economical.
4: Yeah, it cuts out all the shopping, cleaning, chopping, and chewing. You just swallow it. I mean, it's true. And there's a lot of chewing involved in that much fruits and vegetables.
3: Absolutely. So
2: now, I'm not going to tell you don't need to eat fruits and vegetables anymore. You do. But the beauty of this also is once you start taking Balance of Nature, it's interesting. Your appetite generally starts to increase towards fruits and vegetables, and many people report decreases towards sweets.
3: Well, that's a wonderful thing.
4: Yeah.
3: Wouldn't it be great if we could all substitute that? Dr. Howard, when somebody does take these 10 servings a day with Balance of Nature, what is it that they can expect to feel? I mean, how is it that something so small like that could actually maybe prevent some of the diseases that you were talking about in some of your literature?
2: Well, it's interesting. We'll have anywhere from somebody saying from minutes after I took my first dosage, it's like somebody flipped the light switch on and I just feel it, all the way to nothing. I mean, it doesn't necessarily mean you're going to feel something in your body. By the time you feel something, or by the time you feel a symptom, you've lost over 60% of the function of that cell, tissue, or organ. And that's important to note. So what I really developed this was not to feel anything, but was to prevent aging diseases was my original purpose, to prevent the risk of cataracts and strokes and heart attack and heart disease and cancer, macular degeneration and aging diseases is what we really, that was the focus of what I was doing. It's not to cure anything. I guess that's what I'm trying to say. My purpose wasn't to cure anything. It's to give the body the chemistry and the nutrition that it needs to do what it needs. Your body is far more intelligent and knows what it needs to do more than I can force it to do something.
3: For those that are just tuning in, I'm talking with Dr. Douglas Howard, the formulator of Balance of Nature's fruits and veggies and fiber and spice. 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
3: Welcome back. I'm Laura Smith, and we're talking with Dr. Douglas Howard, the founder and formulator of Balance of Nature, and his wife, Susan Howard. Balance of Nature is a product that has changed my life by helping me to get over 10 servings of fruits and vegetables every day in a huge variety. You get a combination of 31 fruits and vegetables that have been scientifically proven to make sure you are getting everything your body needs on a daily basis. I know that you say often on the program, we don't claim the Balance of Nature as a cure-all or a cure for cancer, but what doesn't the right proper nutrition help? And then I know that at your company, you receive literally thousands of letters from people who have been taking Balance of Nature and different issues, maladies, health problems that have been alleviated and made better because of taking it. Are you allowed to tell us some of what that is?
2: Sure. I mean, and I do want to stress that. We don't claim to be a cure for everything. Early in my career, I remember a lady calling from Texas
6: And she was just absolutely furious at me. And she said, how dare you say cancer is preventable? Cancer is preventable a great percentage of the time. But she was furious at me because she had a son who had passed away. And I said, I'm so sorry if that's what you, if you think I'm blaming you for that cancer, I'm not. But many times, in fact, I'll say most times, even cancer is a lifestyle disease, simply meaning that the way you live your life on the physical basis, on the nutritional basis or chemical basis, and on your spiritual, emotional, mental basis, many of the lifestyle diseases, that's what they're caused by, including cancer, heart attack, and stroke.
3: Some of the testimonials I've heard on some of your programs have sounded almost miraculous, too good to be true. We're talking major diseases like hepatitis C, cancer, MS. I mean, really big, huge things. And these wonderful people are claiming that Balance of Nature has actually helped them.
4: Well, I think it's important to note, and this was something that took me a long time to get. And when people, there's lots of instances out there when someone has something horrible and they have a surgery or they, or a drug or something, or they say, oh, doctor, thank you. You cured me. And I just love this man because he cured me. But we need to remember that actually nothing cures anything except the body. And we can assist the body. A doctor can remove a tumor. A person can put in proper nutrition. Someone can get decent exercise. Someone can whatever. You can do all that. But at the end of the day, it is always the body that cures itself. Always. People who call into the office, all calls are recorded, and then we just ask their permission to share it. That's where the success stories come from. Nothing that we've solicited.
3: I'd love to hear from some people who have ordered it, taken it, and seen results in their lives. Phil, are you there?
7: Yes.
3: Hi there.
4: Hi, Phil.
7: Hi. Hi, how you doing? Is this the Howards?
4: Yeah, this is Susie.
2: And this is Dr. Susie. Howard. How are you?
7: Hi, Doc. How you doing?
2: Great.
3: Hi there, Phil.
7: So, hi, Laura.
3: We're so glad you called in today to tell us how Balance of Nature has changed your life.
7: Oh, yeah. It's done. It's really, I'm a firm believer. I was saying to one of the girls that I'm a firm believer that God put us on this earth with all we needed to keep us healthy and wealthy and all of that. And it, to me, it's in the earth. It's you know, the fruit and vegetables. And somehow we got away from that, and the pharmaceuticals took over, and now we're back to fruit and vegetables again. And I think it's the best thing in the world.
3: Phil, what are some of the good, positive side effects have you experienced from taking Balance of Nature?
7: Well, I feel good. And, you know, I put 40 years in New York City Fire Department, and I didn't expect to make it past 60, and I just turned 79 in September. So, you know, and I've been taking Balance of Nature for a while, and before that, I used to take these smoothies. My kids had me taking these smoothies, and they were good, you know, but I sort of tried this Balance of Nature. It sounds, you know, and the people you have on that give testimonials, they're very sincere. You can tell that they're, you know, they're. It's really helped them a lot, and it's helped me. I mean, like I say, I go to the gym 3 times a week, and I stay healthy. And my dog keeps me hopping here. He's sleeping right now, and yeah, it's. I just feel relatively good, you know, for my age and 40 years in FDNY did take its toll. I can tell you that. Oh. But I try to go to the gym 3 times a week, and I take the Balance of Nature faithfully, and so far so good. I would live long enough to see my 2 great-grandchildren.
4: Wow, that's so great.
7: Yeah, I mean, I survived 9/11.
4: Wow.
7: And I got lung cancer from 9/11, from ground zero. I was down there for 7 months. I was the West Street commander. And they took it out in 2010. And, you know, I should be out of the woods by now. So everything is good. Everything's gravy now.
3: Dr. Howard, do you think that there is any correlation between the fact that Phil is 80 years old. He's a cancer survivor. He's taking balance.
7: I didn't make 80 yet.
3: Almost 80 years old.
4: He will, though.
2: He's in his 80th year.
3: That's right.
7: I've been my 80th year.
3: You sound like you're 30, though, so that's a good thing. Is there anything, Dr. Howard, that you think that might be a reason why he's been able to kick the cancer and also go to the gym 3 times a week and see great-grandchildren with the kind of lifestyle he had being a firefighter? Does balance of nature help in that way?
2: Well, sure. And I don't know if, Phil, how long have you been taking balance of nature? I'm not sure.
7: Oh, for, I guess, several years now, you know.
2: Okay.
7: And it's been, I can really say that I've, you know, you can't put your finger on everything, but I feel, generally, I feel good.
2: Great. And then I would say, yes, it's been several years. It's a part of your chemistry. It's been a help in you kicking those. But again, we go back to the triad. I don't know if they've talked to you about that triad of health, that triangle of the physical part of health, the mental, emotional, spiritual part of health, and the nutritional. And you have mastered some of those other areas that have helped you through this. Because, and I know this because I've talked to Phil before, and I love his books. He's written some books to be able to shed some of his stress and hardship inside of him. He's written it in a book, and those books are wonderful. I tell you what, my father was a fireman, and he actually died of effects of being a fireman, and so Phil was kind enough to send out a couple of books to my mother with a gracious note in there.
4: She loved those, Phil. She has loved them.
2: She would be in her room and all of a sudden hear, ah, ha, ha, laughing all to herself in there. And I knew she was reading your book.
4: Yeah, she loved them.
7: Well, you know, I wrote the first book because, like you said, Doc, that things were bothering me that, and I didn't even realize it. I was like depressed. I was division commander in Brooklyn for 12 years. And from 1991 to 2001, right before 9/11, we lost 24 guys in the line of duty in my job. Wow. And 20 of them were good friends of mine and guys that I worked with. Mm. And it was really getting to me, and I didn't even realize it. But once I started writing about it and put it on paper, they're out of my mind. I didn't have to think about them anymore. And I'll talk to people about it anytime they want, but I don't have to think about it. So that's why I started writing the books. And then a publisher told me, I think you got 2 more books in you. And he was right.
2: They're great.
4: Awesome. They really were
2: great.
4: Well,
2: and the thing is it really supports the whole aspect of that triad of health. That spiritual, mental, emotional side is so important. And that's another part of it. And put that with the chemistry, and sure, it's going to boost up Phil's physical side. Just if we boost up 2 sides of it, it's going to boost up the third. And,
7: right.
2: And that's just awesome. And these are the reasons. You're the reason, Phil, that I was inspired to do this product. I didn't set out to make a product. I love being a doctor, but when it hit me, I thought, I need to do this. About like you did, you needed to write those books.
7: Right, right. And I had to put the first book, the title of the first book is Laughter, Tears, and Muffled Drums. Mm. I had to put laughter in there because I had to put some funny stuff because there were just too many tears, you know?
2: Yes, yeah. But it's wonderful.
7: And I was having that depression, and that was before 9/11. Mm. That was the 10 years before 9/11, from 1991 to 2001. Then 9/11 hit, and that was like and I was supposed to work that day. I worked the day before, and which was my birthday, September 10th, and I was relieved by 2 of my best friends, Dennis Cross, who was a battalion chief in my division, battalion commander, and he was acting deputy that night. So I was relieved at 6 o'clock on Monday night by Dennis and Timmy Stackpole, who was a captain, and Timmy rode with him because there was no place for him to work. Every unit was covered. So when that happens and a captain is assigned to work, he rides with the deputy chief, and that's what happened that morning. They rode together, and I never saw them again.
3: Phil, can you just give us the name of the books really quickly in succession?
7: Sure. The first book is Laughter, Tears, and Muffled Drums. The second book is Bringing Everybody Home, which is a chief's, that's his fondest wish, is to bring everybody home. And the third book is The Last True Hero, which is like an homage to all firefighters.
3: Thank you for your service to New York City, Phil. That's just, we're beyond grateful to you. We could never pay that back. It's always such a great pleasure to speak with you, Dr. Howard and Susan Howard from Balance of Nature, and talk about the beautiful benefits of the fruits and veggies and the fiber and spice, the whole health system, and just so much about what good nutrition means and what it can mean for everyone's life, no matter what age. It's a real pleasure. Thanks for being on today.
6: Thank you.
4: 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Thank you, Laura.
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15: With SRN News, I'm Ron Taylor. President Trump said on Truth Social yesterday that U.S. Southern Command carried out a swift and lethal kinetic strike to successfully execute Hector Rutherford Guerrero Flores, also known as Nino Guerrero. The president said the mission was closely coordinated with the Venezuelan government, highlighting the U.S.'s shifting relationship with Venezuela since its former leader was removed in an American military operation earlier this year. Defense Secretary Pete Hegseth said on X the strike took place earlier this week on a Tren de Aragua compound in Venezuela. Gene Shalit, a movie critic and arts reporter for the Today Show for over four decades, who was known for his puffy hair and oversized handlebar mustache, has died. He was 100 years old. Shalit's family announcing the death to NBC News yesterday, saying that he passed away peacefully after 100 years of an amazing life. This is SRN News.
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0: Former professional athlete Mary Kane has loved running ever since she was a little girl. When teachers wouldn't allow her to roughhouse on the playground like the boys did, running became the outlet she craved. It was an acceptable way to be physically aggressive. The act of exhausting herself was rewarding both during and after her runs. As she aged, Kane became so good at track and field that by the time she was in eighth grade, Brown University offered her a spot at their elite sports complex.
1: I think some of that stuff with like getting recruitment letters was less schools being like, we want you to come now, and more, you know, a sign that this like elite sports complex has gotten ridiculous, where we're recruiting kids before they've even fully grown to try to like recruit them to university programs. And I think to me, part of the reason I even like wrote about that is that I happen to be somebody who's very academic. I'm now in medical school and always really thrived within that. But I think there is something kind of deeply inappropriate for an Ivy League university to be only really recruiting someone based on their athletic talents when they're like 13.
0: Kane writes about her experience as an elite youth runner in her memoir, This Is Not About Running. She feels like many athletic programs within top universities recruit young athletes without really caring about the child's educational future.
1: The unfortunate truth about the NCAA right now is it's so much less about a child's educational opportunities and more about how can the school make money marketing them as athletes. So for me, it wasn't ever really a question of would I start early, but more just kind of a reflection of like how toxic this sort of environment has become for young people.
0: She likens competing as a runner in the elite youth sports industry to professional horse racing, where horses are often drugged so they can run faster while in pain. The first time Kane ran while in excruciating pain was junior year of high school. She says it was different from the acceptable, good kind of pain where your lungs are burning and your legs are tired. That's a safe pain. It's making you better and stronger. This pain was different.
1: I remember just like running down the block near my house because I was just going to go for an easy run. And it was so deeply painful in a way that I think just like your animal instincts almost kick in and you're like, something is really, really not right. But I was so used to still pushing through things that I kept trying to like get back out there and keep moving. But it's something that I think deep down we lose our ability to trust ourselves and trust our guts. I think the older we get, like kids are very like in tune to like what makes them uncomfortable and they're going to cry if they're scared. And I think the older we get, the more we suppress those feelings. But I think the first time I ever had that level of pain, like it was very scary because I was really like, I'm not ignoring this. This is something really wrong.
0: Kane had suffered a glute injury that she says was mistreated by her running coach at the time. As a result, today she suffers from chronic pain. She says that this pattern of minimizing injuries continued into her professional running career with the Nike Oregon Project. It was an elite long-distance running team established by now disgraced coach Alberto Salazar. Kane says many of the members of the medical team were simply Salazar's buddies and not medically qualified to offer proper treatment.
1: For example, I worked with a sports psychologist who wasn't actually a sports psychologist, despite that being the credentials that I was informed by both him and by my team. But then also just even amongst like medical professionals, there were times where I would develop a stress fracture in a location where all of a sudden I had my coach's podiatrist buddy, you know, telling me what I should be doing in terms of cross training. And it wasn't ever really people who I think could remove like me being a young person who was hurt from what my coach wanted me to be able to do within a timeline that he wanted me to achieve it. So almost at all times, if I was like working with the physical therapist who was a part of the team, it was less like, let's make sure Mary gets really healthy through this. And it was more, how do we get her back to running as quickly as possible? And I think that is part of the reason that I've had certain chronic issues over the years.
0: Ultimately, Kane believes that fast-tracking the healing process was all about money and power.
1: It shouldn't be that somebody has to be abused so that people can make money, right? Like, I think a lot of these companies would make more money if they like made sure they really developed people and long-term and they didn't have the same number of injuries and they could have spokespeople who are really proud to work with these companies. So to me, it's so interesting because I think for a long time, I used to think like, oh, it's because of money. But I think it's really mostly about power. And those two things, I think, can have overlap. But I think good business is taking care of the people who are a part of your business. I don't think good business from a financial sense is abuse.
0: Throughout her career as both a professional and student runner, Kane says she suffered sexual, physical, psychological, and emotional abuse at the hands of coaches. One in particular was Alberto Salazar, who has since been banned from the sport for life.
1: Our relationship was inappropriate from quite early on. There were things he would do, like come into my room at night while I was sleeping. And inappropriate moments like that kind of littered our relationship throughout.
0: He was also very vocal about how much he liked her body. But these comments shifted as Kane got older.
1: The language changed from, you look like these women who I think look good, to, you know, your hips are now bigger, you're carrying weight in your face, your neck has changed, like very targeted and very cruel language around the way that I looked. And the pressure to lose weight really intensified, and I was being given no true supervision. Like, I was working with a woman who is not actually a nutritionist for nutritional guidance, and she was just the assistant coach's wife. And it was incredibly problematic because I just was massively under eating. And every time I would get on the track over the course of a year, like, I think I cried during almost every single workout that I did or had some sort of panic attack.
0: Kane says the lighter is better culture, which often leads to eating disorders, is rampant in elite sports. 7 years ago, she wrote a New York Times piece sharing the secrets many athletes hide to be able to fit in.
1: The salad is the best approach. Culture hasn't really changed, unfortunately. But I think the thing that young people, I would hope, understand and I hope can learn is that we don't know what these people are putting into their bodies to look like that either. And I think that's something that I've wrestled with as I've gotten older is, like, you know, diuretics were offered to me. I know many athletes were on thyroid medication. You know, there have been athletes who I used to compete against who have since failed drug tests. And I don't know what the cocktail of things along with their salad they were putting into their bodies to be able to maintain performance at that unhealthy weight. And I partly share that because I think as a young girl who was being quite literally compared to the pictures of other women, being able to kind of have that perspective of, like, I don't know what they were putting their bodies through, and I'm never going to make choices like doing drugs to be able to maintain that look.
0: The constant starvation and overtraining through injuries ultimately affected Kane's performance. She developed a syndrome known as REDS, or relative energy deficiency in sport. It's a condition that affects both male and female athletes.
1: It's when you are underfueling to, like, the extent that you're, like, exerting energy. And what happens is this whole systems failure within your body. And for women, like, one of the warning signs is you develop amenorrhea, which is more than 6 months of a lost period. And your body just starts to not have enough fuel to really be able to maintain full function. And so you can lose your hair. You can all of a sudden have, like, cold intolerance, you get aches and pains, your bone density decreases, and as a result, your risk for injuries such as stress fractures massively goes up.
0: Kane had Olympic aspirations, but due to her injuries and performance as the eighth fastest woman in the world, she left the professional running world. Today, she's a medical student at Stanford University and founder of Adatlanta, a nonprofit based in New York City. Its mission is to provide professional athletic mentoring to underserved girls.
1: I hope all of the younger athletes that we serve are able to have lifelong relationships with sport and not drop out at the rates that we unfortunately see so many young girls drop out at. And then for the professional women, they can develop career skills and feel supported in ways that similarly have them stay a part of sport and ultimately become leaders in sport. Because so often within this broader sport industry, we don't really see strong female role models. And unfortunately, sometimes the folks that do make it to the top are people who condoned really poor and really toxic cultures throughout their career, instead of people who are like, no, I have always been in this environment that puts women and girls first.
0: Kane is also on the board of the Athlete Survivors Assist, an organization that's working to prevent abuse in sports. What she tells young athletes is to keep it fun.
1: Because as soon as you realize it's not fun anymore, that's either a sign that it's time for you to maybe try something new so that you can continue to bring joy into your life, or it's a sign that there's a problem. Because as soon as someone's making it more about them and your performances are upsetting them because they want more, that's a warning sign in and of itself. Because good coaches and great coaches want you to do well, but they want that for you. They want you to be able to have a great time. It's not about them and their leaderboard and all of the successes that they have. It's like the coaches that really change lives and are great are doing it for the kids, not for them.
0: Kane's book, This Is Not About Running, is available now in bookstores and online. You can learn more about Mary Kane and all of our guests on our website, radiohealthjournal.org. Our writer-producer this week is Polly Hansen. Our executive producer is Amira Zaveri. I'm Kristen Farah.
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2: If you were asked to come up with the names of a few geniuses throughout history, who would stand out? Lise Meitner? Charlotte Bronte? Rachel Carson? Wait a minute. Who exactly are these so-called geniuses? If you're like most people, these are not the names that first popped into your head. Your list may have included men like Albert Einstein, Leonardo da Vinci, Charles Darwin, or Stephen Hawking. But why is that? Is it only because men are geniuses? Hardly. And what makes a person a genius anyway? Is the classification easy to quantify?
6: I think it's very subjective. I think most of the ways that we've used genius or tried to quantify genius in the past, from crazy things like the size of one's head to the things we use now like IQ, have just been found to be over and over again not very valid. All an IQ test does is determine how good you are at taking an IQ test. And so often they're also very gendered, and we need to expand our definition of what genius is and who can be a genius.
2: That's Janice Kaplan, author of The Genius of Women, From Overlooked to Changing the World.
6: Let me tell you one historical story about a woman named Lise Meitner, who discovered nuclear fission back in the 1930s. And it was a great discovery that won the Nobel Prize, but she didn't win the Nobel Prize. Her male lab partner did, because the men on the Nobel Committee just couldn't imagine that it could be a woman who made this great breakthrough. And when we have these ideas lodged deeply in our heads of what a genius looks like, or that it doesn't look like a young woman, then we end up with those great problems.
2: Thankfully, much has changed since the 1930s. And today's science community is determined to mend the mistakes of the past.
6: The good news on the other side of that is that physicists since have recognized what an egregious oversight it was and have started naming things after her. And there's a star named after her and an asteroid. And yes, there is a box on the periodic table named in her honor. And that is very encouraging to realize that perhaps we're starting to recognize some of the people who have been overlooked for way too long.
2: While Meitner received some past due credit for her discoveries, what's the full breakdown of female scientists who've been recognized for their contributions to the field?
7: 6% of Nobel Prize winners are women overall, and that boils down to just 3 in physics and 5 in chemistry and 12 in physiology or medicine. So very few.
2: That's Catherine Whitlock, author of 10 Women Who Changed Science and the World. In her book, Whitlock hopes to bring attention to some of the brilliant women in science who may have been overlooked. One of these women is the Italian scientist Rita Levi-Montalcini, who won a Nobel Prize in Physiology in 1986. She practiced her craft from her bedroom in Italy while hiding from the Nazis during World War II.
7: She had to flee Rome up into the hills around Tuscany, and with the help of her mother and her brother, actually assembled a laboratory in what was effectively her bedroom. Nothing stopped her. She was working on her field of research, which was neurology, and she was looking at how neurons, the nerve fibers in the nervous system, developed. And she was working with chick embryos. And there are some lovely stories about how she would collect eggs from the local farmyard and operate on the embryos at a very early stage to try and discover what was driving the development of the nervous system. And because the food shortages were so great in wartime, she would insist that the family ate the eggs afterwards. So she, and obviously, you know, she was constantly being ostracized for her Jewish background and really had to fight constantly to be recognized.
2: Despite the chaos of war, science and the men and women behind these discoveries persisted. Perhaps the most famous name on Whitlock's curated list is Marie Curie, who was the first woman to win the Nobel Prize and is one of only four people in the prize's history who has won it twice.
7: We talk about Nobel Prize winners, and that you could argue is one of the highest accolades in science, but none of these women set out to win a Nobel Prize. And I think we were very struck by three or four shared characteristics that these women had. And I think because they were working at a time when it was A, difficult for women to work at all, and B, in particular, very difficult to work in science, it was hugely male orientated, their characteristics really bring out what it takes to succeed, both in science and any areas of life. And I think the key, we've mentioned partnerships, they were all hugely tenacious. I've often used the word, they had a terrier-like approach. They never gave up digging away, even when, as was frequently the case, the working conditions were absolutely appalling, to the point that Marie Curie died because of her science from radiation sickness.
2: The challenges women like Rita Levi-Montalcini and Marie Curie faced during the 20th century are unimaginable in today's landscape. Kaplan says it would have been easy to blame men for the extraordinary achievements of women that have been largely ignored. But that doesn't do anything to solve the problem.
6: It's not just that we live in a patriarchy, but the patriarchy lives in us. It's very hard sometimes to realize how affected we are by the ethos. It becomes the very air we breathe. And so if you're expected to do something and everybody you see around you is behaving in that particular way, it doesn't occur to you that there's something else. Or if it does, it's very, very difficult to achieve. I spoke to so many wonderful women geniuses, women doing extraordinary work for this book, but I'm also aware that each one of them had to figure out her own path. We're still at a point where women are achieving things and they're the first woman to do it. And that was kind of startling to me. You think somehow that we're long beyond that.
2: Kaplan says today's big names in science exhibit the same kind of tenacity and positive outlook that female geniuses of the past embodied.
6: They did find over and over again that the women who did succeed had a positive attitude and looked beyond that. And I think if you spend a lot of your time thinking of yourself as a genius and concerned about what's holding you back, it's very hard to focus on your work too. I know it's a little bit unfair because it is saying that every woman has got to work this out for herself and figure this out for herself. But victimization, which I think sometimes the feminist movement has taken on a little bit too much now, in my view, is not been a positive for women.
2: Being recognized as a genius isn't a male versus female issue, but rather it's the construction of societal norms that hold people back.
6: I think it's important to understand that many of the traits that we're talking about in men and women are a lot more similar than they are different, and that a lot of the differences are really culturally enforced. And so much of the neuroscience research now is finding that some of the distinctions we think we make between male and female brains is also pretty unfounded. One researcher said that she has never seen an exclusively male or exclusively female brain, that most brains, all brains, are mosaics of traits. And isn't that a nice way to think of it? That a mosaic is kind of interesting, right? And we all have bits and pieces of who we are. And so if we recognize those, recognize people as individuals, I think we allow everybody to move a lot farther and a lot faster.
2: So the next time you're asked to name a genius, rather than jumping to the stereotypical answer of Einstein or Shakespeare, look further to the names that may have been overlooked. Read up on the contributions of Lisa Meitner or Charlotte Bronte or any of the many women named in these books, Janice Kaplan's The Genius of Women and Catherine Whitlock's book, 10 Women Who Changed Science and the World. 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This segment originally aired on our sister show, Viewpoints Radio, in March of 2020. It was written and produced by Polly Hansen. Our lead producer is Kristen Farah. Our production manager is Jason Dickey. I'm Greg Johnson.
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14: Medical notes this week. The gold standard treatments for Parkinson's disease may be working against each other. Research published in Nature Microbiology has found that a class of drugs typically prescribed to help more levodopa reach the brain actually reduce the effectiveness of levodopa. By killing off certain beneficial bacteria, these drugs allow others to thrive and destroy the levodopa before it can ever cross the blood-brain barrier. This discovery highlights the need to consider the microbiome when prescribing complex drug combinations. Should food companies pay the FDA? The agency collects user fees from pharmaceutical companies to help fund its safety research. Now, experts are proposing that the food industry gets on board. An analysis in the journal Health Affairs expects this move to generate more resources for the FDA. For an agency that's currently understaffed and underfunded, this could drastically aid its regulation efforts. And finally, sleep apnea may silently rewire the brain. Imaging research published in Neurology shows that untreated sleep apnea doesn't just disrupt sleep. It can impair memory and mood. Scientists found altered connections in areas that control emotion, attention, and short-term memory. These changes can occur even in people who don't notice symptoms. Doctors say early screening and treatment could protect the brain over time. And that's Medical Notes this week. I'm Mayon Vosta-Betancourt.
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22: And as we begin the show this afternoon, I'm going to ask you a question, and I want you to think about the current quality of your life. Is your weight or are your joints preventing you from doing some of the activities

0: whole goal is to keep the weight off, you know? Also, to help aging people improve their health internally so they can have better energy naturally. 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It's all things that we all want, right? 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Collagenate is also great for the joints, the muscles, skin, and hair, and has many anti-aging benefits. And Carla Jarrett, welcome to the show. How are you doing this afternoon?
1: Great. How are you?
0: Doing well. And you know, for those who may be listening for us for the first time, Collagenate is a natural product and promotes good results in many, many areas. And of course, Vim and Vigor has been working with Collagenate for some 13 years now. We're going to hear from many of their customers today, some who just wanted to lose a little belly fat, to others who were suffering from joint pain, arthritis, and or fibromyalgia. Now, I want you to jot the number down as we get started today. It's 1-800-622-FIN, 1-800-622-8446, 800-622-FIN. You know, Carla, I know personally that Collagenate really works. I lost 20 pounds in just 5 weeks on Collagenate, and you have thousands of customers who have not only lost weight with Collagenate, but also noticed great improvements in their joints. We just heard from a few of them. Fred, for example, lost several inches in his waistline and got noticeable improvements in his knees. Allison lost 21 pounds and her joints are feeling much better for her. And Linda, at age 69, lost cellulite and got her hourglass figure back. Look at her go. Now that's just amazing, Carla. Both weight loss and joint pain relief in one product. Carla, why don't you first of all explain what in the world is Collagenate?
1: Sure. Yes, what Collagenate is it's a specially formulated liquid collagen supplement. And collagen is that main protein that makes up our hair, skin, ligaments, and joints. We do work with one of the top collagen experts in the country at helping collagenate to be very absorbable. So it's a collagen supplement combined with an organic aloe vera, which really helps with the absorption.
0: Why do we need collagen in the first place, Carla?
1: Yes. Well, collagen is that main structural protein that holds our bodies together, keeps us strong and youthful. Collagen is the main protein that makes up our hair, skin, ligaments, and joints. But unfortunately, we start losing the ability to produce collagen in our mid-20s. Hmm. So, of course, as we get older, we really notice the loss of collagen and that our skin starts to wrinkle, our joints start to hurt, and we start to become more fat and less muscle.
0: Well, you know, that explains a lot, but here we go with Collagenate to the rescue. What makes Collagenate such a good source of collagen?
1: Like I said, we work with one of the top collagen experts in the country. Our collagen's gone through a special enzymatic process and combined with an organic aloe vera juice, which really helps with the absorption. And we've actually had our Collagenate compared molecularly next to other collagen supplements, and it's much superior that the body can absorb and utilize the collagen, which is really what makes the difference, of course, if our body can use that collagen so it can help with the repairing.
0: Mm-hmm. You know, we can see why Collagenate being a good absorbable source of collagen would be good for the joints, the hair, the skin, and that sort of thing. But how does Collagenate help people lose weight, Carla?
1: Well, yes, it's a protein. And what proteins do is they help your body to repair, because this is a very absorbable protein, helps our bodies to repair and to put on better muscle or to actually improve our metabolism. And that's what we want. As our muscle gets better and our metabolism gets better, it means that we can burn more fat and calories all the time, which is what we want. We want a good metabolism.
0: You know, there's a few things that make Collagenate very unique. What makes it different than other weight loss products that are out on the market?
1: Well, there's no stimulants in Collagenate. There's no laxatives, no diuretics. It's really working on a different mechanism than other weight loss products out there. Collagenate is not forcing your body to do something unnatural, which a lot of products are trying to force your body to do something. Collagenate is actually working with your body to help your body to naturally have a better metabolism so that you naturally can burn more fat and calories.
0: Very interesting, and it certainly makes sense as you listen to the information here. If you're just joining our conversation, we're talking with Carla. She is the Vim, by the way, of Vim and Vigor's Collagenate. Vim and Vigor is the name of the company. Collagenate is the name of the product, and it comes in a shapely, dark, bluish, purple bottle. Got a bit of a figure to it, kind of a waist, very distinct. Carla's going to be with us for several more minutes discussing the many benefits of Collagenate, but I want you to jot that number down as you're just joining us, perhaps. There's no obligation, by the way, when you call the number, so call 1-800-622-FIN, 1-800-622-8446. Now, be aware, there are a few Vim and Vigors out there, but only one, that makes collagenate. 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

0: 877-622-8446. You know, Carla, all these people that we're hearing from are actual customers of yours, right?
1: Yes, they are. And all of them, you know, tend to be skeptical at the beginning, of course, because we've all heard it all, and many of them have tried all sorts of other things in the past that did not work for them.
0: Right.
1: But they find that Collagenate is the one thing that finally does work for them, and then they're willing to share their testimony with others. So they are not paid actors or endorsers. They're actually customers that have bought Collagenate on their own or heard us on the radio, decided to give it a try, got results, and then volunteered to share their story.
0: You know, many have found that with Collagenate, Carla, that they're able to lose weight in those hard to lose areas that we all sort of contend with from time to time, like the waist or the belly area. Why is that?
1: Well, Collagenate's really promoting a true fat loss, which is what we want. We want our bodies to lose just the fat and keep the muscle. And what that means is that, of course, that there's not going to be a rebound over weight gain later on, which, of course, is great.
0: Yeah.
1: But what that also means is that it's going to help burn the fat in the areas that need it. Now, for most of us, as we get older, of course, that waist or belly area becomes the area where the fat likes to accumulate. And because Collagenate's really promoting that true fat loss, it's going to target in on those areas better than, say, you know, some product that's maybe just a stimulant or a diuretic or something.
0: Yeah, good point. You know, I want to share with our listeners, Carla, for a second here, a conversation that you had with a customer of yours. Her name is Esther. Esther suffered with arthritis for some 10 years and also fibromyalgia. Now, she thought her active life was over because she turned 60 and was still in a lot of pain, but she got a good surprise when she discovered Collagenate. Listen to this.
1: Hi, Esther. I hear you're doing really well with Vim and Vigor's Collagenate. So why don't you tell us how you're doing?
2: Well, I was diagnosed with fibromyalgia. I couldn't do hardly anything. I coached swimming and diving, dancing. I had to give it all up because I thought I wasn't going to be able to hardly walk anymore. And now I'm doing fine. I started taking Collagenate to help me with my muscles, and I didn't even plan on the weight loss. I've also lost 25 pounds now.
1: Great. So your pain is better, and you've lost 25 pounds also.
2: Oh, my pain is great. I can do just about anything now. Before, I couldn't bend down. I couldn't walk. I couldn't dance anymore. I have arthritis also, and you can see the arthritis in my joints, but I don't feel the pain anymore.
1: That's wonderful. Now, Esther, how long have you been suffering with joint pain?
2: For quite a while, I've had arthritis bothering me for about 10 years, but the fibromyalgia, I was just diagnosed with that about 2 years ago.
1: Okay, and had you tried other things for the pain?
2: I was taking a lot of Aleve, Tylenol, anything that would help, and it cut the pain a little, but it masked it, but it didn't take it away, and I don't have any of that pain anymore.
1: That's wonderful. And once you started Collagenate, how long did it take before you started seeing some pain relief?
2: Well, I would say it was probably about 6 weeks. And I was getting a little discouraged, but then I started waking up in the morning, and my fingers I could bend, and it didn't bother me. And after about 2 months, I was feeling great.
1: That's wonderful. So you said in about 6 weeks it started kicking in, and then by about 8 weeks you pretty much were moving around and able to do activities that you hadn't been able to do for years.
2: Absolutely. Back to normal. I can swim a couple of miles and not have a problem with it. Collagenate is wonderful.
1: That's great. Now, are you needing to take Aleve or Tylenol or any of those painkillers anymore?
2: Not at all. No, I don't take them at all anymore.
1: Well, that is great. And then now, how often do you still take Collagenate? Once a day?
2: Just once a day.
1: And then you lost 25 pounds along the way.
2: 25 pounds, and I didn't even plan on that. I can't say I didn't care about the weight, but I just wanted my life back.
1: Well, you got that back and more.
2: I did. I absolutely did. It's wonderful. I have friends who are older in their 80s, and they're taking it now and love it. I just want everybody to know about it, because why should you take all of these drugs when you don't have to? Anne Emmons, I was doing a musical with her, and she's 80 years old trying to play the piano, and she knew I was crippled, and she wanted to know what I was doing. And I told her. And she's told other people and other people, it gives you your life back. We checked with our doctors. She had her neurologist check it out. She didn't want to take anything that would interact with her other medications. And they said, hey, it's perfectly safe. There's nothing in there that's going to interact with anything you're taking, and you might as well try it.
1: Well, thank you so much for your time, Esther.
2: Well, you're very welcome. One thing I wanted to say is, I'm one of those people who listen to the radio, and I have never bought anything. Collagenate's the first thing that I've ever stepped out on a limb and thought, and it actually works.
1: Great, Esther. Well, you have a great rest of your day, and thank you so much for your time.
0: That's just incredible. You know, I want to mention for those of you who've gotten like Esther was and you've succumbed to believing that you have to live with pain or that you've hit a certain age and you can't do the activities that you really enjoy anymore and you've sort of just given up. Go out on a limb like Esther did just one more time and give Collagenate a try. These are real, actual people whose lives have improved dramatically once they tried Collagenate. Now, Carla, it took about 6 weeks for Esther to get started with a pain relief, but by about the eighth week, was back swimming and dancing and feeling great. Now, earlier we heard from Fred. He said that his knee was feeling significantly better within, say, 6 to 7 days. How long does it usually take for people to get results with Collagenate?
1: Well, you know, that can really vary. You know, like Fred, within 6 to 7 days, his knee was feeling better. That was actually a very fast relief, obviously.
0: Mm-hmm.
1: Esther, you know, had suffered with arthritis and fibromyalgia for over 10 years, and so it took 6 weeks to kick in for her.
0: Yeah.
1: So people have to realize, of course, that depending on what's going on in their body, it may take a little bit longer for the collagen to really kick in and help. But we do find that it works on the majority of people within the 2 to 3 month period of time. But we definitely urge people to call us if they're not seeing results towards the end of the first month.
0: Mm-hmm.
1: Because that's when we like to walk through things and see what they're doing, make sure they're taking it correctly and doing everything right in order to get the best results, of course.
0: You know, it's interesting. We've heard from many of your customers with arthritis and or fibromyalgia who've really experienced good pain relief with Collagenate. Why is that so, Carla?
1: Well, yes, that the main ingredient being collagen, and basically that the way it's formulated, that the body seems to really be able to utilize that collagen, because we've noticed time and time again, we have customers that have gotten great results. You know, it started out as a weight loss product, but what's been so amazing is all the feedback that we've gotten back from people with arthritis, fibromyalgia especially. And there was a medical study done with fibromyalgia patients who also had TMJ, a temporal mandibular joint problem.
0: Sure.
1: And it was amazing the good results that they got.
0: That's a common issue with a lot of people. You know, an interesting one more comment about Esther here. You know, she tried Collagenate hoping for pain relief and got much more. She also lost 25 pounds on Collagenate.
1: Mm-hmm.
0: So really, she got double for her money, both weight loss and pain relief. So just incredible.
1: Mm-hmm.
0: You may be joining our conversation here in midstream. If so, we're discussing the many benefits of Vim and Vigor's Collagenate today. 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
5: Hi, my name is Renee. I'm from Grand Prairie. Since I've been using Collagenate, I've lost 20 pounds. It has helped tremendous with my bursitis in my hips. And also, I have more energy, a glow to my skin. I am loving it, and I am loving how it makes me feel.
6: Hello, this is Pastor Ted Ward from Albany, New York. Found out about Collagenate from radio station, so I decided to just give it a try. That's about 3 weeks now, and I lost 2 inches around my stomach, my belly. And I usually take some medicine twice a day for my knees. I had an operation and pins on both of my knees. But since I've been taking the collagenate, I stopped taking that medicine, and my knees really feel good.
0: You know, there you have Ted, Pastor Ted. He lost a couple of inches in his belly to Leonic, who lost 80 pounds on collagenate. You know, Carla, does someone need to have, you know, a lot of weight to lose for collagenate to really work effectively?
1: No, we've had the full range. I mean, we have people that don't need to lose at all that take it for the other benefits. We have people like me, you know, mm-hmm. I took it initially just to lose that last inch in my waist, which yeah. it did for me, and then I found it helped my knees a lot. And we have a lot of athletes that take it just for staying leaner and for the muscle tone and the, especially the repairing after workouts. And then, of course, to people like Leonic that needed to lose a lot of weight, lost 80 pounds on it,
0: sure.
1: and everything in between. And the nice thing is that collagenate seems to work well for all body types.
0: You know, there's quite an age range that we're looking at here of customers on collagenate. Here we have Leonic, young man, started at 17 years old, bless his heart, and lost so much weight. And then I know Esther, she said she has friends in their 80s on collagenate. Mm-hmm. Is there kind of an age requirement or limit that we're looking at age-wise, Carla?
1: Well, we just say past puberty, of course, which I think all weight loss products have on it, but
0: yeah.
1: Past puberty, which, you know, is anywhere from 12 to 14 years on, and then we have people up into their 80s and 90s taking collagenate. Of course, like for Leonic, it helped really well with the fat loss, and he's kept that weight off for several years now, which is nice, not needing to take collagenate anymore. As we get older, of course, and need it for the joints and the skin and the anti-aging benefits, then we may want to stay on it to keep those anti-aging benefits. So what I do is I take collagenate every other day now. So we do have people with joint issues. They may get the weight down to the desired weight and then take collagenate maybe every other day or depending on whatever their body needs for their joint requirements.
0: Yeah, good point. Talking with Carla Jarrett today here on the program and what I consider to be the eighth wonder of the world, collagenate. You know, Carla, I noticed that both Geneva and Renee noticed improvements in their skin as well. Tell us why that is.
1: Yes, well, collagen's that main protein in our skin that keeps our skin thick and healthy and uplifted and more youthful looking. So the nice thing is a lot of people find that their skin tone and structure, and especially the upliftedness in their face, really improves a lot when they get on collagenate.
0: Sure.
1: Which makes sense. They try to push collagen in through the skin with lotions and creams,
0: right.
1: whereas collagenate's a means of getting collagen in internally,
0: mm-hmm.
1: and that really helps.
0: You know, let's go to the other end of the scale here, Carla. What if someone is, let's say they're very thin, but wants the collagen benefits for their joints, skin, nails, or hair. Tell us about the thin people who want to take collagenate.
1: Yes, that's fine, too. The nice thing about collagenate is it's not a drug. You know, drugs force our bodies to do things even when it's not needed to be done.
0: Right.
1: Collagenate's not a drug. It's a safe nutritional supplement. So, fortunately, the body knows where it's needed. So, we have a lot of thin people that take collagenate for the other benefits, especially thin elderly people. We have a lot of people that put their parents on it that might be in convalescent homes, but they find that their skin gets thicker once they get on collagenate and they bruise less. And we've heard from several people that make comments about that they bruise less once they get on collagenate.
0: Very interesting. You know, we've heard a lot of amazing testimonies today, and you know, some people will ask, and we get asked this often too, you know, if this is that good, why aren't we hearing about collagenate all over the place, Carla?
1: Mm-hmm. Well, you know, we're not a marketing scheme.
0: Yeah.
1: And a lot of times, you know, the products that you hear about just overly much that are on TV and the radio and everything, you find out that they're really more marketing schemes and they leave as fast as they come. You know, every year there seems to be a new product or a new weight loss gimmick or whatever, and then you find out a couple years later that the information was false and they were just selling and they went out of business and whatever. We've really stood the test of time, and that collagenate really has a long-term success rate. We've been working with it for over 13 years, but I did not major in business or marketing. I was a pre-med student in college, and then, you know, I worked in a health food store for years, and I've taught aerobics for years, and it was really my desire to help people and my dislike for the unsafe dieting that I saw people going through and the yo-yo dieting, and my goal to help people to be able to lose weight and keep the weight off and to improve their health long-term that drove me into this business.
0: Interesting. It's really been just an incredible success. You know, and speaking of that, with the 13 years and just the mileage that you have behind you with collagenate and the wonderful success that's gone on. How did the idea of utilizing collagen really begin with this?
1: Well, that actually began over 30 years ago with a French-Canadian scientist that first created a collagen formula for chickens that had fatty liver disease, but also when chickens get too fat, they can't lay their eggs.
0: Hmm.
1: And he developed a collagen supplement, which really helped for the chickens. And then they did studies with other animals and found they got leaner. And then, of course, it progressed to a human formula. And then we've done lots of studies with it and worked with one of the top collagen experts at helping it to become more absorbable and to taste better and be in a form that people can take and utilize. So it's really been over the course of maybe over 30 years that this has developed.
0: Sure. You know, it's no secret that as folks go into their vitamin stores and, you know, they see collagen supplements out there, but what makes collagenate hands above better than other collagen supplements out there?
1: Well, it definitely is the absorbability. And like I said earlier, we've had it compared molecularly next to other collagen supplements. And just molecularly, it's much superior that the body can absorb and utilize it. But what really makes a difference is people's firsthand experience. I mean, I've tried other collagen supplements myself. I've stopped collagen, tried others. We get calls all the time from some of our customers that have tried other things that they found on the store shelf or the health food store shelf. And they always come back to us and say they ended up wasting their money, that the other thing didn't work, like collagenate.
0: Yeah.
1: So it's really the benefits that people feel and see in their bodies that makes the difference.
0: A couple more questions, Carla, while we got you on the line. You know, a lot of companies will get an auto ship once orders are made. And talking about the mechanics of the ordering process, do you put people on auto ship, Carla?
1: No, we do not put people on auto ship, and a lot of times I'm thanked for that. You know, I'm a Christian, and I run this company like I like to be treated.
0: Yes.
1: And I know I've been stuck buying other products from other companies, and you can't get them to stop sending you things and stop dinging your credit card. And so we do not do that. We do have a membership program which allows our regular customers to stay on our products at a discount, but we don't automatically put our new customers on an auto ship and force them to keep getting product, which is good. They have control of when they want to call and order more.
0: You know, Carla, it's interesting. As people call the number 1-800-622-THIN, are you open 24 hours?
1: No, we're not. And that's because we do not farm our calls out, which is a good thing because it means that when somebody calls in here, they get somebody that knows about collagenate, that takes it themselves, has their family and their friends taking collagenate, and can answer their questions. A lot of companies farm their calls out to order-taking warehouses, and of course you call and all you have is an order taker.
0: Mm-hmm.
1: We actually have customer service people that can help and answer people's questions, but of course it means that we're not here 24 hours, but people can leave their name and number on our voicemail. If they happen to get the voicemail, of course we'll give them a call back.
0: Sure, very good. And you know, some questions that we get asked a lot about collagenate, I'll ask you, of course, Carla. Do people have to go on, say, kind of a restrictive diet to really get results with collagenate?
1: Well, no, we do not recommend restrictive dieting because, of course, that usually backfires.
0: Yeah.
1: So we just tell people to eat what's comfortable throughout the day, but, of course, keep their portion sizes reasonable and then just take the tablespoon of collagenate once a day and then to keep us posted. You know, if they're not seeing results within the first month, of course, to give us a call.
0: And, you know, one of the more popular questions we get asked, and one that I could really answer really if you get down to it, do people need to exercise to make collagenate work?
1: I know you always ask this one because I know you did not exercise
0: No.
1: and you still lost 20 pounds
0: lost
1: in 5 weeks.
0: That's right.
1: But obviously as an exercise instructor,
0: sure.
1: I like to get people exercising too. So of course if people can get a little bit of exercise, a little bit of movement, even walking or whatever, that's going to help the results along. But we have had people that either didn't have time to exercise, and we've had several handicapped people that were not able to exercise that have still gotten good results with collagenate.
0: Sure. Very good point. Carla, thank you so much for all that you do for our listeners, for all the great customers and wonderful success with collagenate. Always good to have you on the show.
1: Well, thank you. You have a great rest of your day.
0: You too, Carla. Carla Jarrett, our good friend joining us today. 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
12: With SRN News, I'm Bob Agnew in Washington. Homeland Security Secretary Mark Wayne Mullen says the administration has located about 146,000 unaccompanied migrant children who were previously unaccounted for during the Biden administration.
13: We found 146,000 kids so far. 146,000 kids.
14: That's the head of Homeland Security, Mark Wayne Mullen, who estimates about 450,000 children went missing during the 4 years our southern border was wide open during the Biden-Harris administration under the direction of then Homeland Chief Alejandro Mayorkas. Mullen telling reporters it's believed some of these kids were sexually assaulted.
13: Some of these kids claim that they were raped 600 to 700 times.
14: Laura Winters reporting.
12: Shares of SpaceX soared 19% in their Wall Street debut on Friday. The shares opened at $150 and finished the day slightly below $161, making Elon Musk a trillionaire. This is
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20: This week on Capitol Hill, your insider's guide to the story shaping Washington and the world. I'm your host, Tony Perkins.
21: We just made a great settlement of the war with Iran, so it was a big, very big thing. But we have a signing soon, and the documents are in pretty final shape. So we'll see. I'll see. Very good. Should be done. That should be done pretty quickly.
20: That was President Donald Trump once again saying the United States and Iran are on the cusp of a peace agreement. While the president has not publicly outlined the details of the proposed deal, Iranian media have released what they describe as a framework of the near-final 14-point agreement, and some of those reported provisions are raising concerns. South Carolina Senator Lindsey Graham joins us with his assessment. Also this week, Congress declined to extend a key foreign intelligence tool under the Foreign Intelligence Surveillance Act, commonly known as FISA. The surveillance tool has played an important role in identifying threats from hostile foreign actors, but repeated abuses have eroded public trust and complicated efforts to renew it. Florida Senator Rick Scott joins me to discuss what comes next. And in state news, 14 Republican attorneys general have sent a letter to the Environmental Protection Agencies, the EPA, urging it to fulfill its responsibility to protect America's drinking water from harmful contaminants, including chemical byproducts from the abortion drug mifepristone, which may be entering the nation's drinking water. Alabama Attorney General Steve Marshall joins us with more. And New York is making headlines with legislation awaiting Governor Kathy Hochul's signature that further advances gender ideology by replacing longstanding family terms such as mother and father in state law.
22: Basically, we're changing the laws of New York to get rid of the term mother, to get rid of the term father. These terms matter. We've gone down the rabbit hole and we've gone way too far to the point where it just seems like we're afraid to use terms that are so obvious. A mother is a mother. A father is a father.
20: That was New York Senator Dean Murray. We'll take a closer look at what the bill would do and why it is generating controversy. All of that and more coming up on This Week on Capitol Hill.
7: Today's edition of This Week on Capitol Hill is being presented by AARP.
20: The ink had barely dried on Reconciliation 2.0, signed into law by President Trump earlier this week, before the president began urging Congress to move on a third reconciliation package. The president wants the legislation to include additional defense funding and the Save America Act. House Republicans have already begun laying the groundwork for 3.0. Can Congress deliver, though, another major legislative victory before the midterm election cycle begins to dominate Washington? Joining us now is the Speaker of the House, Mike Johnson of Louisiana. Mr. Speaker, welcome back to This Week on Capitol Hill.
23: Hey, Tony, sorry for the informality. Working in the district in Louisiana today, so it's balmy and hot, but great folks down here. Glad to be home.
20: Well, I'm glad somebody made it home this weekend. All right, let's talk about 3.0. What's going to be the priorities for that?
23: Well, I tell you, you mentioned Reconciliation 2.0. You noted that we got it done this week, and it was a big thing, an important thing. And as we've noted, Democrats wanted to give $0 to border enforcement, border security, and the enforcement of federal immigration law. So we had to do it on our own. We had a signing ceremony in the Oval Office. I was standing right behind the president, and he noted, too, how crazy it is that we've come to this point where Democrats don't want to defend the homeland anymore. That's another reason why we have to do Reconciliation 3.0. We've got to get more of the priorities of the American people done. We have to do it on a party line basis, I'm sad to say, Tony, because Democrats don't want to give the president a win and thus the American people a win. So we have to go around them. And the only, as we've discussed many times, the only way around the 60 vote necessity of votes in the Senate is a bare 51 majority. to use a reconciliation bill. So that's what we're working on right now in earnest. We've got some big priorities to squeeze in there, and I think we'll keep all the Republicans together to get that to the president's desk.
2: I mean, this is, I don't want this to be lost on our viewers and listeners, but, you know, since the 1980s, since the Budget Reconciliation Act was put in place, we've seen budget reconciliation used a couple of dozen times. I mean, this is now becoming the way that we're having to get things done because of the polarization in Washington, D.C.
23: Yeah, it really is a sad statement about the state of our national politics. And I want to point out, and I explain this to people all the time, the Republicans have not gotten radical or you know, too rigid or anything. We've always stood for the same core principles. The problem that we have in America is that the Democratic Party is unrecognizable to the one that it was just a couple of decades ago. They're going so far left that there's no common ground anymore. I mean, they're actually running, as we've discussed, there's many candidates out right now running for Congress as Marxists, openly avowed socialists, you know, really radical people. So it, what it means is to do just the basic functions of government. I mean, like funding the government. We have to do it on our own as just Republicans, as the grown-ups, as the common sense advocates in Washington to get the job done. And that's where we are.
2: Well, when you look at the appropriations process in the House, you have brought back something that's been missing for almost two decades. That is the regular appropriations. This week you passed the 11th, I think, of 12 appropriations bills. But the Senate hasn't passed a single one. Where are we going to be at the end of the fiscal year?
23: That's right. We've got almost all of the 12 through the committee process in the House. Two of them off the floor already, more on the way. And in the meantime, you saw the stories that popped up over the week where the Senate has gotten it to loggerheads on this. And they're saying that they may not be able to pass a single appropriations bill in the Senate. Why? Again, because the Democrats are refusing to do their job. And so I think what they're trying to do, Tony, is force us back into a CR situation or worse, a government shutdown, which would happen at the end of the fiscal year, September 30. I think they want to do that for political purposes, to shut the government down going into the election, and it is shameful.
2: Wow, that would be quite amazing. And added on top of that, we have this week the reauthorization of FISA, something you and I have talked about almost weekly on this program, a major tool used to track foreign threats to the United States. You put up on the House floor this week a measure to extend it temporarily, a clean extension. That failed.
23: It did. We passed a full reauthorization for 3 years back in April out of the House, sent it to the Senate. It's been sitting there again because Democrats are playing games. And you saw this week the ultimate, the most dangerous game I think they've ever played. You know, making FISA go dark, the Foreign Intelligence Surveillance Act, is how we monitor terrorists who are plotting horrible, dangerous things on our homeland. The Democrats are willing to take that hostage and to shut it down to make a cheap political point against the president. So I out of desperation, I tried to pass an emergency measure, just to a clean extension just for 3 weeks so we can sort out their crazy politics. And 199 Democrats, Tony, voted against that extension. And then when it failed on the floor, Tony, they applauded. I mean, heaven forbid, I pray, we all need to pray that the homeland is kept safe over the next several days as this thing goes dark went dark on Friday night. We're in a serious situation, and it's unprecedented for the last 20 years.
2: Now, Mr. Speaker, there's some saying that there is the ability for this to continue based on some court decisions, that this could go on for a year. And there are some Republicans that oppose this because they still want additional reforms, although it's primarily Democrats that brought it down. Are you satisfied that those concerns have been addressed among the conservatives?
23: Yes, the last time we reauthorized FISA in 2024, we put 56 major reforms. Jim Jordan is chairman of the House Judiciary Committee. He championed quarterback that, and it's fixed the problems. It was abused in the past by activists within the government. We've closed all that down now to make sure that the statute works as intended and protects the people and does not allow for the violation of Americans' privacy. And we could talk about that for a long time. We don't have time to get into details today. But the point is, we've got to extend this thing to make sure that we use this tool. I will say this again. Two-thirds of the president's daily national security briefing comes from intelligence that is gathered under Section 702 of FISA. We cannot allow it to lapse. We have to have it.
2: So is there some differing opinions on whether or not this will continue until Congress can act?
23: Yes, and I hope the advocates like Rick Scott and others are correct. There is differing legal opinions out there, and what it boils down to is the telecom companies that have all this data, the only reason they participate with the government is because they have liability coverage for doing so under the statute. If the statute lapses, the question is, will they continue to do that in good faith? We certainly pray and hope that they will, because we've got to keep Americans safe. We have a lot of big events going on around the country right now, the FIFA right. World Cup games and 250 events and everything else. It's a dangerous situation.
3: So the best result, or the best course of action, would be for Congress to reauthorize this.
23: Absolutely. And the president has finally, he announced his new appointment for the Director of National Intelligence, highly qualified individual, Jay Clayton, that the Senate should approve him in short order, and that should make their political argument moot, and they should reauthorize FISA. They should have done it this past week. They need to do it immediately.
3: So, Mr. Speaker, we just have about 45 seconds left. The House is out next week. When do you see the first possible date for action?
23: Well, the Senate, again, we have our legislation sitting in the Senate. They need to finish it up. As soon as they do, it should be done. If they send us a version that's modified, the House will come back and get it done as quickly as possible. But all our members are out in their district work period right now, doing campaigns, meeting with their constituents. If I need to bring them back, I can do it on 72 hours notice, and we'll be ready.
3: All right, Mr. Speaker, thanks so much for taking time to join us as you're back in Louisiana, the Bayou State. We look forward to seeing you back here in D.C.
23: Thank you, brother. Good to talk to you.
3: All right, House Speaker Mike Johnson. So we're going to talk more about that a little bit later. Senator Rick Scott of Florida, a very important but also controversial provision. Don't go away. We're back after this.
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20: Welcome back to This Week on Capitol Hill. All right, we're just a few weeks away from America's 250th anniversary when we will commemorate what 56 courageous men did in July of 1776. Risk their lives, their fortunes, and sacred honor for the cause of political independence. Yet as the Declaration itself proclaimed, they acted with, quote, a firm reliance on the protection of divine providence, end quote. The founders understood that political independence could only be sustained through spiritual dependence upon God. Today, at another pivotal moment in our nation's history, we must reaffirm that same truth. The challenges we face cannot be overcome merely through elections, legislation, or political movements. Our hope ultimately rests in Almighty God. That's why I invite you to join me in signing the Declaration of Dependence, a public pledge to place our trust in God, honor His truth, and seek His blessing upon our nation. To sign the pledge, simply text America to 67742. That's America to 67742. Well, going into the weekend, President Trump once again said the U.S. and Iran were on the cusp of a peace deal. This update came just hours after the president posted a strong warning Thursday morning on social media, stating the, quote, U.S. will be hitting Iran very hard tonight, end quote. Well, joining us now to discuss these developments is South Carolina Senator Lindsey Graham. He serves on four Senate committees, including the chairman of the Senate Budget Committee. Senator Graham, welcome back to This Week on Capitol Hill.
8: Thank you.
20: Let me first start by congratulating you on your primary victory there in South Carolina. Pretty handed, pretty strong victory.
8: Yeah, we did well. Thanks to people in your audience, evangelicals came to my aid. I'm a traditional Republican, and I want to thank God for him making my life what it is, and couldn't do it without him and all my family and friends and supporters. And so, yeah, we got a Democrat in November, but I think I'm in good shape, and I'm just very grateful that I'm the nominee for the Republican Party, and I'm gonna try to do something with it. For the good of the country and for the kingdom. So Iran, I don't know what's going to happen. I know they're the weakest they've been since 1979. Hats off to President Trump and our military for destroying their Navy, weakening their military, shooting down the Air Force. They are weak. The economy is sort of in free fall, but they're still lethal. Now, do we have a deal? I don't know, but I do know this. I'm going to take the JCPOA, the Obama deal, which was horrible, terrible, and I'm going to overlay this current deal, if there is one, against the JCPOA, and I'll tell you what I think. There's some things I hear about this potential deal that bother me. A $300 billion reconstruction fund for Iran? Really? I mean, that's like trying to rebuild Germany while the Nazis are still in charge. I don't know if that's true or not. But who would give money to the Ayatollah and his regime to rebuild the country after they killed 42,000 of their own people? I don't know if that's in there or not. The nuclear program. What's the difference between the JCPOA and a good deal? The JCPOA allowed enrichment to continue at low levels. Iran took their small enrichment program. They cheated. They made 900 pounds of highly enriched uranium. If there's any enrichment capability in this new deal, it will be no better than the JCPOA. So what am I looking for? a deal on the nuclear program that does not allow Iran to enrich at all. If they want peaceful nuclear power, they can get spent fuel rods from outside the country. No enrichment, not one centrifuge, to me is a red line. I hope we can honor that. So I'm looking for a deal that would punish Iran if they continue to support Hezbollah and Hamas in the future. It'd be clear, it needs to be clear in this deal, Tony, they will get punished. And I worry about Israel in this deal. I've been told that Lebanon may be part of the deal, a ceasefire in Lebanon. The last thing I want to do in a deal with Iran is tie their hands, tie Israel's hands, so they can't defend themselves against Hezbollah. You know, Hezbollah is Iran's biggest proxy. They're trying to protect their proxy. You and I are trying to protect Israel. We'll see what's in this deal. I hope it's a good deal. President Trump deserves a lot of credit for taking Iran on. But at the end of the day, how different is it than the JCPOA? How much money does Iran get? What kind of nuclear deal do we have? Do we know now, or is it to be negotiated later? Do we tie Israel's hands in Lebanon? All these things matter to me, and I love President Trump. But when it comes to national security and defending Israel, it's not about party. It's about reality, and I'll tell you what the reality is of this deal when I look at it.
20: Senator, I think that's a great benchmark to start from, because when you look at Iran's Mir News Agency, which released a report on the 14-point peace proposal, suggesting that the negotiations had reached a final point, and of course, this has not been verified by Tehran, but the Iranian news service is not going to speak without the regime giving approval. Of course, the U.S. has not verified it, but significant aspects of the report in this suggesting that we've reached this point of a final draft, it does allow civilian uranium enrichment under international inspection. And under the JPOA, we know that those inspections didn't work.
8: Well, I hope that's wrong. I mean, if there's any enrichment program allowed in the Trump deal, if they can enrich anywhere for any reason, that's a bad deal in my view. They will cheat after Trump leaves. So what did Obama do? He gave them a small enrichment program so Iran could save face. Over time, they built the program out. People watched, but they were able to cheat. They got 900 pounds of 60% highly enriched uranium, something they weren't supposed to do. They were a couple of weeks away from 990% highly enriched uranium that could make 8 or 10 bombs. And that's why Midnight Hammer happened. That's why Trump had to bomb the enrichment facilities. So to the Trump administration, no enrichment. Iran can have all the peaceful nuclear power they want. They can have a nuclear reactor. They can get the fuel like the UAE does from outside the country. We can provide, Russia can provide fuel rods to run the reactor. They don't need to enrich to have a peaceful power program. They do need to enrich to make a bomb. And if there's any enrichment, I don't trust them not to cheat. I think we'll be right back where we were with the JCPOA. And to me, it's been a red line of President Trump. No enrichment. So we'll see. Right. We'll see. I hope the reports on Iran are wrong. You know, it's a bunch of propaganda coming out of there. But I'm being honest with you. I want a good deal. I'd rather end this diplomatically. But I know the difference between a good deal and a bad deal. Any enrichment by Iran is a bad deal.
20: Less than a minute left, Senator Graham. Israeli Prime Minister Benjamin Netanyahu released a statement on Thursday saying Israel will not be a part of any agreement. Are you concerned that this could lead to a rupture in the U.S.-Israel relationship?
8: Very much so. When we criticize Bibi publicly, the Iranians, lick their chops. The last thing we want is to encourage the Iranians to be provocative. And when they see a fracture between Israel and the United States, that's an encouraging event. We have to make our own decisions as a nation. But there's no circumstance in my mind where hurting Israel helps us. Israel is a blessing, not a burden. So any deal that would restrict Israel's ability to deal with Hezbollah, that basically throws a lifeline to Hezbollah as part of Iran deal, would be bad for Israel. What about the missile program in Iran? What about continued support for terrorism by Iran? What's the consequences of that?
20: Right.
8: So there's a lot of details to be fleshed out. But Israel's concerned, and quite frankly, I am too. I hope for a good deal. I pray for a good deal. But if it's not a good deal, I will say so.
20: Senator Lindsey Graham, always great to see you, my friend. Thanks for joining us. All right, folks, stick with us. We're back with more after this.
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5: Welcome back to This Week on Capitol Hill. I'm Tony Perkins, your host. Well, this week, Congress failed to extend Section 702 of the Foreign Intelligence Surveillance Act, a key national security law that allows U.S. intelligence agencies to monitor international targets without a warrant. Now, this marks the first time Section 702 has expired since it was enacted in 2008. Joining us now to discuss this is Senator Rick Scott from Florida. He serves on five Senate committees, including the Senate Homeland Security Committee. Senator Scott, welcome to This Week on Capitol Hill. Good to see you.
6: Oh, it's always great to see you.
5: So let's talk for a moment here about this short-term extension of FISA that failed. There's not going to be a gap in the use of this law, although Congress does have to address it when they get back in session.
6: But we need to address it, and it's not that hard. We all believe we should be able to surveil foreigners. Nobody disagrees with that. But we do have our Bill of Rights, our Fourth Amendment rights. We cannot be surveilled. And as we know, under the Biden years, 3 million people were surveilled. Obama did the same thing. In my case, after January 6th, I was surveilled. During Biden years, they stole my tax returns. Booz Allen did, and released them, and nothing held accountable. During the Clinton years, because I fought Hillary Care, the Clinton administration targeted my company. So if they can target a business guy, if they can target a senator, they can target you. So what I don't get is it's not that hard. We all want the same thing. So why don't we all get into one room and sit down if it takes days? But what the process we're going through, we're not getting anywhere. We keep doing these short-term extensions, and we don't ever pass the extension, which we need to do.
5: So is there a sense that they're just going to wear Congress out and finally get what they want?
6: I don't think they're going to wear Congress out. I think we all know Americans should not be surveilled. It's as simple as that. So I'm not going to give in. And I just want reasonable restrictions. On top of that, have you ever heard of anybody in the Biden administration being held accountable for what they did?
5: Right.
6: Nobody. During the Clinton administration, nobody. Let's start holding people accountable, too.
5: So I think it's very important that people hear this. You understand the need for security. A national security, but also to protect these fundamental constitutional rights. And what you're saying is we can do both.
6: Absolutely. It's all doable. So let's all just sit down in a room and solve it. But what we do is we just keep, somebody comes up with a bill, and then, we need, without everybody's input. So we've got

0: What we've got to do is all get in a room. If we need to, let's go to the White House, sit down with Kash Patel, sit down with Todd Blanche, the Attorney General. Let's get everybody's view, John Ratcliffe, the CIA, and let's get our view and say, okay, so if there is a deal here to protect Americans and surveil foreigners.
1: Do you think that that's going to happen?
0: I've been here 7 years. That hasn't happened in 7 years, so.
1: But
0: so maybe tomorrow.
1: But this has expired. Now they have a year. It still continues to operate for a year. But they're going to have to come to the table. So this is probably the best time we've seen for that type of conversation to take place to address the concerns of those who are focused on the Constitution and our freedoms like a laser.
0: Absolutely. And what's so frustrating, Tony, is I'm a business guy. So how did I get things done? I sat down with people and I listened to what their needs were. And I said, okay, maybe I can do that. Or how could I solve your needs? That's what we need to do. We need to solve the needs of the people that are trying to protect Americans. At the same time, we know we have to surveil foreigners.
1: Right. Senator, we just have about a minute and a half left. I want to transition to domestic issues, precisely the issue of what Americans are feeling. You talk about listening. What are you hearing from the American people?
0: Cost of living is too high. You know, everyone's blaming it on, oh, it's because of oil and gas prices. No, the cost of living was too high before that. It's, you know what's caused? It's running big deficits. Congress has destroyed the value of the dollar. Tony, when I went to college, it was $200 to go to junior college, $255 to the university, and I could take 21 hours. You can buy a brand new house in the suburbs for $21,000. I can buy a new car for $1,600. All these things, healthcare was $700 a year for a family of four. All these things are caused because of government involvement.
1: Mm-hmm.
0: And so it's hurting the poorest families.
1: How do we get a handle on that?
0: Balance a budget. Balance a budget. Say we don't need more regulation to take away your rights and your freedom and your opportunity. It hurts. It doesn't hurt the rich. The rich are going to be fine. It hurts the middle class, the poor that don't have the shot to live the dream because there's some limitation. I can't get the permit or there's a regulation or it costs too much. And then it causes the cost of living to go up.
1: Well, hopefully, Senator, we'll see a return to a focus on a balanced budget, because we're bumping up to $40 trillion in debt. That's a big drag on our economy. And as a business guy, you know that. 5 seconds to give you the last word.
0: We need a balanced budget. But Tony, thank you for all you do.
1: All right, Senator, thanks so much for joining us. Senator Rick Scott of Florida. Stay around. More of This Week on Capitol Hill straight ahead.
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1: Free. Welcome back to This Week on Capitol Hill. I'm Tony Perkins. Well, 14 Republican state attorneys general sent a letter to the Environmental Protection Agency, that's the EPA, demanding greater scrutiny of chemical abortion drugs like mifepristone, which are contaminating wastewater and potentially violating the Safe Drinking Water Act. Joining us now to discuss this and more is Alabama Attorney General Steve Marshall, who was among those signing this letter to the EPA. Attorney General Marshall, welcome back to This Week on Capitol Hill. Thanks for joining us.
9: Always good to be with you. Thank you.
1: So, in addition to the harm that mifepristone and these chemical abortions bring to babies, this is much broader when we're talking about wastewater contamination. Now, according to the abortion industry itself, over 63% of abortions are now being conducted through abortion drugs. No medical monitoring of this. So most of this, the aborted fetuses as well as the chemicals, are going into the wastewater system.
9: Yeah, and this is the ongoing efforts that I and my colleagues around the country are trying to highlight relating to the hazards of mifepristone itself. Look, you fully know the impact on women's health and the lack of reporting of the consequences of taking mifepristone for many women across our country, and clearly want the FDA to be able to act in that regard. But also we're seeing the environmental impact as well. And if we can highlight that for the Trump administration to allow them to be able to move and act within a regulatory authority that they have, I think it not only allows us to keep women safe, but also to be able to keep our environment safe as well.
1: But I think people need to understand, and this is what is laid out in the letter that you signed, is that these synthetic drugs, mifepristone, not only do we have the aborted babies going into the wastewater system, but these drugs are not filtered out through the filtration systems of the wastewater treatment. Therefore, in some cases, getting back into the drinking water and those drugs having an impact upon the fertility potentially of women who are actually trying to have babies.
9: Yeah, it's an interesting dichotomy, right? In that, you know, we need EPA who has authority in this area to be able to not only increase and understand the science here, but but also to be able to take affirmative steps to be able to act. Because clearly we know the broader impact of mifepristone and what it's doing to the loss of life across our country. But here, there's a direct and tangible impact across every state in our country as a result of the use of this chemical abortion drug.
1: So, I mean, this is something that everyone should be concerned about because it's affecting, potentially affecting everybody. Let me ask you this question, General Marshall. Is this being treated differently because it's related to abortion?
9: That's the concern. You know, look, you and I support this administration, but at the same time, it's our responsibility to call out the administration when we think they're not moving fast enough. Mifepristone is one of those areas in which both the FDA and EPA now have the ability to take action, and hopefully this letter is prompting them to be able to do so.
1: Now, the states have been acting. Unfortunately, they're being undermined by federal policy in many cases. But you, as the chief law enforcement officer in Alabama, have taken steps to deal with the manufacturers of these drugs.
9: Yeah, we see, although abortion itself is a criminal act in Alabama, and AGs likewise have protections within their authority to deal with fraud. We sent out this week six cease and desist letters to online vendors that provide chemical abortion drugs across our country, including what we think is in Alabama, calling them, number one, to understand that it's a criminal act in Alabama, but also the fraudulent nature in which they're advertising in our state, specifically around the lack of disclosure of harms to women. And we've asked them to be able to stand down if they're engaging in business in Alabama, which is otherwise illegal.
1: A final question on this front, General Marshall, going back to the EPA, what do you hope to hear from the EPA, that they will adopt policies that will test the water regarding mifepristone?
9: Not only to be able to adopt policies to be able to test, but then to be able to take action within their authority for those that are in violation. You know, there's significant regulatory authority they invest within the EPA, and we think this is an area in which they can exercise it.
1: All right. Switching topics, General, I want to talk about the House Judiciary Committee that was a committee hearing that was held this week. It was the second hearing on the disturbing allegations against the Southern Poverty Law Center, which there in Alabama, that's their headquarters. You can look out your window and see their headquarters. These latest revelations in the superseding indictment shows that alleges they have funded extremists, deceived their donors, actually funding the material for cross burnings.
9: Yeah, it's not that they were trying to stop extremism. They're profiting from it. And we have, along with the Middle District's indictment of the SPLC that's now pending, you have both Florida and Alabama using, again, those consumer protection powers we talked about earlier with requests for information to the SPLC to be able to respond. Who are you funding? How much were you funding? What groups were they connected to? And what did you do in leveraging the information that you received as it relates to the fundraising arm of that operation? I think the results we're going to see are shocking. I'm anxious to be able to see what action that we'll be able to take as a result of that information. But look, this week's testimony shone a light, maybe in ways that many across the country are not aware of, is not only the use of the designation of hate groups to suppress conservative voices, including yours, but also the impact that it's having on many companies across our nation. I thought the action of the committee this week to be able to bring people together, to be able to share that testimony and cause the interim director of the SPLC to be able to have to answer questions, was a positive first step.
1: General, having heard now the testimony, this was the second hearing that the Judiciary Committee has had, and of course your own investigation, are you concerned that this goes beyond just the SPLC, that there was a conspiracy of sorts as they worked with banking entities, they worked with the technology companies to deplatform and the banks to debank conservatives?
9: Yeah, I think that's clearly part of what our investigation and Florida's investigation is attempting to find out, is that not only did these efforts in reaching out to hate groups allow them to foster fundraising opportunities, but the designation they had And that list that they provide was also the vehicle for woke corporations and others to try to suppress those positive organizations that were doing good work. Look, Family Research Council, ADF, and others across the country who are doing good work were very much the target of the SPLC. And why? Because their values and their principles directly contrast with what the SPLC stands for.
1: Well, I look forward to seeing the results of that investigation, General. Thanks so much for joining us.
9: Always good to be with you.
1: General Steve Marshall. All right, don't go away. Are moms and dads outdated terms? Lawmakers in New York think so. We'll talk about it.
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1: Welcome back to This Week on Capitol Hill. Political movements have long understood that language shapes culture. From the French Revolution to the Marxist movements in Europe and communist regimes in Asia, ideological leaders have sought to advance their agendas not only through political power, but through linguistic change. By redefining familiar terms, elevating preferred expressions, and marginalizing traditional language, they have attempted to reshape public understanding of reality itself. As George Orwell famously observed, the corruption of language often precedes the corruption of thought. The latest example of this cultural Marxism that has infested blue states like New York is a bill awaiting Governor Kathy Hochul's signature, S-9316. Supporters describe it as a measure making technical revisions to New York family law. But it does far more than that. It raises a fundamental question. What happens when ideology replaces reality? The bill is officially described as substituting parentage for paternity and filiation throughout state law, but among its most significant changes are the replacement of mother with gestating parent and father with non-gestating parent. For now, if you live in New York, the focus is limited just on state statutes, not greeting cards, so your Father's Day card that you purchase remains safe, at least for now. If Governor Hochul signs the legislation, a number of gender-specific parental terms would be replaced with what supporters call gender-neutral language. Among the changes, mother would become gestating parent, father would become non-gestating parent, paternity proceedings would become parentage proceedings. As history repeatedly demonstrates, language matters. The question is not whether words shape culture. The question is who gets to define the words. Is replacing mother and father with gestating parent and non-gestating parent merely a technical modernization of legal terminology? Or is it another step in the left's effort to further erase our understanding of God's design for mankind? Does truthfulness matter in our laws? Does accuracy matter? It should. The Apostle James wrote, "Above all, my brethren, do not swear, either by heaven or by earth or with any other oath, but let your yes be yes and your no, no, lest you fall into judgment." James's warning is not primarily about oaths. It is about truthfulness, reliability, and integrity in our speech. Words matter because truth matters. As followers of Christ, we cannot participate in this ideological assault on truth, even when it's wrapped in the language of so-called inclusion, modernization, or progress. The cultural Marxists of our day understand what revolutionaries throughout history have understood. If you can redefine words, you can reshape thought. If you can reshape thought, you can reshape culture. That is why language is always one of the first battlefields in a cultural revolution. And that is why motherhood and fatherhood must be replaced with sterile mechanistic terms that strip away both meaning and design. Ultimately, this is not an attack on words. It is an attack on one of the last great bulwarks standing in the way of their vision for society. The family, as God created it. The cultural Marxists of our day are paving the way for their political agenda by weakening one of the primary institutions established by God for human flourishing. When a culture can no longer speak truthfully about mothers and fathers, it is well on its way to forgetting what they really are. And that has been This Week on Capitol Hill.
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16: With SRN News, I'm Bob Agnew in Washington. Republicans on Capitol fighting for election integrity. Tennessee Republican Senator Marsha Blackburn.
17: Checking 26 states check those voter rolls against that system, and they remove people that are not allowed to vote.
16: Comparing their voter rolls with Homeland Security data for people who are not even supposed to be in the country. U.S. stocks rose after oil prices eased and SpaceX soared in its IPO.
18: Stocks rose on Wall Street as crude oil prices fell again. SpaceX soared on its first day of trading. The S&P 500 rose 0.5% Friday. The Dow added 353 points. That's about 0.7%. The NASDAQ composite gained 0.3%. Stocks got some help from a 3.4% drop in the price of Brent crude. SpaceX jumped 19.2%.
16: That is correspondent Seth Sutel.
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19: 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And each week, we share practical health information that hopefully helps all of us live healthier, happier lives. So we're thrilled that you're tuning in. We have a great topic for discussion. But before we go there, I want to introduce our co-host. A proud Tampa native, Dr. Rajay Sudath is board certified in family medicine and the lead physician at the university location for Optum. He brings great passion for primary care. He's a wealth of knowledge. Health issues simple and easy to understand, and that is precisely why we love having you here on the show, Dr. Sudath. How are you today?
20: Doing good. Happy to be back.
19: Yeah, we're happy to have you back. Before we get started, we need to definitely welcome our esteemed guest for today. Dr. Benjamin Stevens is a board-certified family medicine physician. He earned his Doctor of Osteopathic Medicine degree from the Oklahoma State University College of Osteopathic Medicine in Tulsa, Oklahoma, and completed his family medicine residency at Darnell Army Medical Center at Fort Hood in Killeen, Texas. Dr. Stevens attended medical school on an Army scholarship and served approximately 8 years on active duty, including several years overseas in Germany. He concluded his military service in 2005 as a major. Since leaving active duty, Dr. Stevens has pursued his passion for travel, logging over 500,000 miles, lucky you, and visiting approximately 33 countries. He currently practices family medicine at WellMed in New Braunfels, just outside of San Antonio, Texas. Thank you for joining us today, Dr. Stevens. I got to ask, if you could practice medicine in any other country, where would that be and why?
21: Oh, good. That's a leading question. The honest answer is I probably wouldn't, because the more you see of the world, sometimes the more you appreciate home and what you know. That said, if I was forced to choose, I would probably actually choose Dubai for no other reason than it probably is one of the more, how shall we say, sanguine places on the face of the earth, where you can live a really calm, high scale of life with very little to worry about. It's probably the safest place in the world I've ever been. It's about the only place in the world where you can be told to leave your Hermes purse and walk half a block to take a picture with the sure and certain knowledge that it will be there when you get back. So that's my wife's experience online.
19: Oh, my goodness. I remember the days. Yeah, I miss the days where we could go outside of the house and play and leave the door unlocked and nobody had a care in the world. But here we are, right? But New Braunfels is a pretty pleasant place to live, pretty quiet, peaceful city just outside of San Antonio, Texas. But we have a great topic on deck today, the importance of screening for hypertension, better known to most as high blood pressure. Dr. Stevens, we have a lot to cover in a short period of time on this topic today, so we'll jump right in. Let's start with just explaining to our listeners, what is hypertension?
21: Well, hypertension is high blood pressure. That's a whole series of circumstances that can conspire to raise your blood pressure on average up above a point at which it starts to place too much workload on the heart and too much strain on the kidney. And of course, anytime you have a closed pressure system, the higher the pressure, the greater the chance of some sort of what amounts to a plumbing accident, which is basically what a heart attack or stroke amount to. And so it's called the silent killer for a reason. It probably goes unrecognized more often than it should, and it probably contributes more to not just the risk of things like heart attack and stroke that we think of, but heart failure and kidney failure and blindness for that matter. And so it's one of the things that probably doesn't get the attention it necessarily deserves.
19: You said the silent killer. Tell us a little bit about that. Is that an indication that a lot of times when we have high blood pressure, we don't it's not detectable, right? And the effects of high blood pressure can affect us over time. Am I correct?
21: Exactly. I mean, a lot of things in medicine will creep in insidiously over time. Again, I can't count the number of times I've seen a new patient who thinks they're healthy. We get some baseline labs that they haven't had in years, or EKG, chest x-ray, and find all kinds of things we weren't expecting. But chief among them is people's blood pressure, because it can creep in ever so slowly and insidiously over the course of a lifetime. And many people feel just fine, but they don't realize that there's this, again, silent killer that's doing damage to their body every hour of every day. And it's one of the things that, again, once it's identified, probably one of the single most important things that you can do for your health is to do what you can to manage it, both in terms of lifestyle modifications, weight loss, watching your sodium intake, but also utilizing medications when appropriate.
19: Gotcha. Let's take a moment to welcome those who may have just joined us. You're listening to the award-winning Docs in a Pod presented by WellMed. 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We're also available on the radio in several Texas markets. I'm Carmen Miles, alongside our co-host today, Dr. Rajay Sudath, and we are chatting with Dr. Stevens out of New Braunfels, Texas, about the importance of screening for hypertension. Dr. Stevens, I understand that nearly half of all adults in the U.S. and even more astounding, 1.4 billion globally suffer from high blood pressure, with fewer than 1 in 5 adults who actually properly have it under control. The numbers are really astounding. And I have to ask, is hypertension a genetic issue?
21: It can be a significant contributor. I mean, I guess in my case, I always joke with my patients how for the longest time I was rather prideful. I was the guy in the family who made it through high school and college and medical school and well into the army, and I never had to wear glasses. Everybody in my family, usually starting in, if not elementary school, high school, had to wear glasses. Not me. In fact, I even passed the army flight physical back in the day, flying colors, no problems. And then, lo and behold, the first time I had to re-up my upslip, so as to speak, for my flight status, I failed. Just plain flat out failed. And so sometimes these things, you can be not there, no problem, and then suddenly they rear their heads. And in the case of vision, sometimes it's rather easy to sort out. But again, hypertension is notorious because very oftentimes it's kind of like that frog in the pan of water. You can gradually, also very gradually, turn up the heat, and the frog will not budge because it feels fine. It just creeps in that slowly. And hypertension can be like that over a lifetime, but again, over the course of months and years, it can take a terrible toll. And so I'm not surprised to hear those numbers, and I'm not surprised especially to hear that only about 1 in 5 people who suffer from the condition have it adequately managed.
20: One thing I wanted to add, and it's you hit the nail on the head, Dr. Stevens, it's that idea of the frog in the pan. So often my patients say, "Doc, I know my body and I feel fine. I know when there's a problem." And it's true. People, you know, you want to trust your patients, and when they have an issue, you definitely want to listen to them. But our bodies are so good at compensating, you know, small changes over a long period of time. Your body can compensate for that, and you can learn to live with this high blood pressure, but that doesn't mean it's not causing you damage. You know, oftentimes we'll get a patient who may be transferred from a different practice or from a different state, and they'll say, "Oh, but doc, it's always high. It's always in the 150s. It's always in the 160s. It's always been like that." Yeah, just because it's always been like that doesn't mean it's healthy, right?
21: Absolutely.
20: So those numbers are there for a reason, and the fact that you can't feel that difference is we're trying to stop the problem before it becomes a major problem. You know, in family medicine, primary care, an ounce of prevention is worth a ton of response. And so definitely I think that's one of the founding guiding principles of seeing your primary care doctor when it comes to hypertension especially.
21: And it can also be a question of context. I tell a lot of my older patients that we have no right to forget that wasn't so very long ago, turn of the last century, statistically, there's some things that skew the statistic, but statistically, the average life expectancy for a man in this country was only 47. I mean, you get a retirement age of 65 from 1937 when they first fully implemented Social Security, because if you live to be 65, in aggregate, you only lived another 18 months. And so I tell folks that in a sense, it's kind of uncharted territory. Things like hypertension, if they were recognized at all, weren't properly managed, and our bodies collectively, you know, paid the price for it. Now that we know better, when we recognize these things, we can intervene early, and we can not only extend your life, but also add quite a lot of quality to it, because the bad things that come of hypertension, heart attack and stroke, at the risk of sounding rude, very oftentimes you're not lucky enough to die from it. You just have to live with the terrible ramifications of these things, and your quality of life suffers as a consequence. And other things, even more insidious, heart failure and kidney failure, very oftentimes these things could have been prevented or significantly forestalled if people had only recognized what was causing it and adequately managed it years and decades beforehand and given themselves years and decades of quality of life that they miss out on.
20: Absolutely.
19: Yeah, no, high blood pressure is a leading risk factor, as you mentioned, in cardiovascular disease and heart failure and stroke and heart attack. And I get what you're saying. Like, yes, even if you survive it, you're left with the consequences of these different diseases. But I wonder, I'm curious about cognitive decline and dementia. Can we speak to that, and does it affect our dementia or cognitive decline in any kind of way?
21: Well, it can. I mean, I always kind of hesitate to use the word normal aging, but to that end, we know that there is a certain degree of cognitive decline that comes with aging. The problem with dementia is that in so many cases, when we make the diagnosis and when we assign a cause, like Alzheimer's or Lewy body dementia, many times it's a best guess. I mean, I tell folks we'd have to biopsy the brain to really know for sure. Regardless, we do know that senile or vascular dementia probably constitutes much of it. I think the leading cause of hospice admission in this country is just senile degeneration of the brain. And a lot of that stems from just poor plumbing, which is to say, if over the course of many years, we've just kind of learned to accept that when you CT the brain of somebody over the age of 65 or 70, the radiologist is going to make mention of just atrophy of white matter. And while some of that may come with aging irregardless, we do know that hypertension plays a role.
19: Very much. Thank you. We need to take just a quick break, but please stay with us as we continue this great discussion on the importance of screening for hypertension. You're listening to Docs in a Pod, presented by WellMed. We'll be right back.
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0: We're back on Docs in a Pod. I'm your host, Carmen Miles, with co-host Dr. Rajay Sudhath of Tampa, Florida, and our guest today, Dr. Benjamin Stevens from New Braunfels, Texas. And just before the break, we were talking about the health risk associated with hypertension. Dr. Stevens, tell us why it's so important to be screened for high blood pressure. You've said a lot of that already, but when should we start being screened and how often?
1: Well, not to oversimplify, but basically every patient, every time, which is to say, if you're seeing a healthcare provider, very oftentimes it may be a dentist, physical therapist, certainly a physician provider. Usually part of the initial workup before you even see the provider is to check your vital signs. They're going to check your height. They're going to check your weight, and they're going to check your blood pressure and pulse, amongst other things, namely because sometimes that's the only time it ever gets checked. I mean, I'm always amazed. In fact, until fairly recently myself, we didn't, routinely check these things. You'll check a thumb, you'll check your temperature at home if you're not feeling well many times. I'm amazed at how many people have a little pulse oximeter. They'll check their oxygen saturation. They have an Apple Watch that'll check their pulse, but nobody really checks their blood pressure nearly as often as they probably should. And it's a useful thing because it plays into a lot of different disorders. I was going to say, because it can, you may be here because you think you have a cold or a sinus infection. You may be here because you're following up on everything from your blood sugars to your cholesterol. But blood pressure, again, chief among them, I tell folks every day, we can quibble around the edges about what you want to do in terms of your cholesterol readings. Sometimes we let people's thyroid run a little more out of whack than we might otherwise feel we should because we just don't want to pick that fight. But it's worth picking a fight over the blood pressure. I mean, in as much as you have to do something in this world, at least within medical circles, you just about have to do something about that. In fact, about the only thing I think I'm generally more insistent about is people who need to be on insulin. You know, maybe I would stratify that ahead of it, but just about nothing more.
2: Oh, yeah. And sometimes talking with patients and trying to get them to understand, you know, the reasoning behind why the blood pressure is so important. Sometimes I often will say, you know, light at the end of the tunnel, heart attacks and strokes, right? We want to get this number under control because when it's above 140 on the top number and above 90 on the bottom number, it puts you one step closer to a heart attack or stroke. And sometimes, you know, putting that kind of consequence in the front allows people to understand that a little bit better. Most people have a family member who's had a heart attack or a family member who's had a stroke. So, you know, they kind of have seen what that looks like. They've seen maybe what someone has had to go through when they're recovering from something like that. And that oftentimes you have to tie those two together because so often it's, I feel fine. Right. And that's the idea. Well, you wear your seatbelt, right? I mean, in this generation, in 2026, there are very few young people who don't wear their seatbelts. It's kind of been so ingrained into us to wear, you know, your seatbelt. You know, in the 1950s, 1960s, it was optional. Like, in fact, my dad, you know, growing up in the 80s, it was, well, you don't have to wear your seatbelt if you're in the back seat. You know, that's kind of really gone away. Everybody, you know, pretty much wears their seatbelt. And so we have to get it to the point where everybody is invested in this blood pressure issue as well, where it's second nature for, oh my God, it's, you're over 140. We got to go do something about that.
1: Absolutely. I mean, I date myself here, but I can remember back in the 1970s being tooted around Stillwater, Oklahoma in the back of a pickup truck. I mean, my God, they call Child Protective Services now and feel righteously indignant. I mean, they're right. I mean, everything from that or wear a helmet. I mean, right. My God, when I was riding my bicycle, you know, back in the 80s, the idea that was for nerds.
2: Yeah, now, that's people don't know how to ride a bike.
1: But now, I mean, people would look at the parents and wonder what kind of job they think they're doing. So, right, though, because like I tell folks, I looked at this a thing once. It was actually ranking the top 10 causes of death, you know, today versus 100 years ago. And there's some strange things on there. Diarrheal illnesses. I've been doing this 30 years. I don't think I've ever seen anybody die of a diarrheal illness. But the top three, you had heart attack, stroke, and cancer. That's still there. And I tell folks, I mean, at the risk of sounding morose, when you die, when I die, when the most of us die, it'll be something about your plumbing that gets you. And so it would be the height of foolishness not to pay very close attention to the pressure you're subjecting that plumbing to, because at the end of the day, in large part, that's what will get you.
2: And blood pressure, it really affects your entire body. I try to, you know, relay that to patients. You know, if you think about where are your blood vessels, all over your body, your entire body. It's not just your brain. It's not just your heart. It's your eyes, your neck, your muscles, your bowels, your sexual organs. And sometimes that's the one I used for gentlemen. I say, absolutely. You know, if we don't get this under control, you are a young man in your 40s. When you are a young man in your 50s or 60s, if you want to maintain whatever function you may have for sexual gratification, now is the time to make sure that we're keeping that under control, because that oxidative stress on those arteries, hardening of your arteries, right? That's what happens when you have plaque from cholesterol and high blood pressures. You know, your blood vessels are supposed to be nice and stretchy and elastic, but what happens when you have high blood pressure and cholesterol, they become hardened, right? And so that affects the amount of blood pressure control and blood flow. So if we're talking about, you know, getting erections and being able to have intimacy, get that blood pressure under control.
1: Absolutely. I mean, most people, if they were driving along, the oil pressure light came on in their car blinking red, they might ignore it for a little bit, but it wouldn't be too long before they get that checked out, because they know good and well, if they don't, they're looking at the most a very expensive repair, if not the need for a new car. And in this case, sometimes no money in the world is going to get you the repair you think you could get, and you don't get to get a new car. So when that red light goes off, you better pay attention, because you're saying
2: it's so true, because I have patients who boast about, yeah, I get my oil changed more frequently than I check my blood pressure. And yeah. So we're trying to get that switched.
1: Absolutely. I mean, it's a mindset, but again, it wasn't that long ago that, you know, nobody really cared. Diabetes was just this thing about your sugar, and anytime somebody had to be started on insulin, that usually meant they'd be dead in a year. Whereas now, some people know more about GLP-1s than half the doctors I know, and who and can cite chapter and verse about proper diabetic management and blood sugar goals. And nobody does it. When it came out, you had to explain painfully what an A1C was. Now people see that on TV all the time. They don't have diabetes. They still know what their goal for an A1C is, but they still don't know very much about, if anything, what their blood pressure should be.
2: And so, you know, that builds upon this idea of, you know, people are getting motivated. They are getting, what's the word? They are getting, they are participating in their health. And so I think sometimes we just have to try and feed that hunger, feed that need. And oftentimes, you know, they're coming to me from Dr. Google. And, you know, there'll be a family, oh, don't. I keep telling him not to do that. And oftentimes I'll tell them, no, bring your questions to me. If that is going to spark your interest in your health, go on Google. Now, don't listen to the guy that tells you to drink seawater if you have liver failure, because that's not good. So you can get information, you can bring information, and we can talk about it. Right. And you may be giving me information I don't know, but the idea is to drive that conversation to keep your health, you know, to keep you health conscious and improve your health. I always caution about starting a new medicine, starting a new therapy that you hear from somebody else that's not really a qualified medical professional. That's always a little bit scary. And you should have a healthy American distrust of people who don't put their money where their mouth is, right? Absolutely. You know, I often, you know, it's strange how American skepticism used to be such a defining factor. You know, put your money where your mouth is. You know, show me the money, show me the results, prove it to me. And kind of over the years, that's kind of gone. Well, it's on the internet, it's true. Right.
1: Yeah.
2: So
1: I
2: I
1: mean,
2: think we have
1: I
2: to.
1: don't remember when advertising cigarettes and liquor on television was de rigueur, but that's been banned. But pharmaceutical advertising has come along right about the time I started medical school. And so people sometimes get skeptical because they think we just have something to sell. You
2: Yes.
1: just want to put me on drugs. You just want me on, more drugs. You want to, sometimes that's the mindset, but it's far from the truth. I tell people at the end of the day, I'm kind of lazy. I'm really trying to save myself work, and so I want to make sure that we're doing the things we need to do up front to make sure that here again, 5, 10 years plus down the line, we don't have a train wreck on our hands. And so that's sometimes a good motivator too.
2: Absolutely, absolutely. So I think, patients need to know blood pressures are important. They affect the entirety of your body, your brain, your heart, everything. So that would be my thing is talk to your healthcare provider, whoever they are, make sure your blood pressures are controlled.
1: Absolutely. Amen.
0: Absolutely. Great discussion, gentlemen. Believe it or not, we are just about out of time. It's time for us to wrap up. But listeners, just remember, hypertension is it's extremely common. Does not discriminate. There's it's typically not detectable, right? When it is detected, it's late, and serious damage occurs. And high blood pressure can lead to life-threatening conditions. And screening is really the only way to detect it. And most importantly, early detection saves lives. So listen, don't be a stranger. Subscribe to this podcast so you're never missing out on an episode. 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And you can also catch us on the radio in several Texas markets. Thank you for listening. Thank you, gentlemen. Until next time, everybody, stay well.
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12: Hello, everyone, and welcome to Trader's Edge. Once again, I'm your host, Scott Turriff, and this show will be sponsored by Trade with the Pros. You know, this is a trading show. We talk about stocks. We talk about options. We talk about futures. We talk about anything that goes on with the stock market. But then what we do is we bring on traders, we bring on instructors, and we bring on accountability coaches, and we bring on a whole bunch of people that want to that are trading and learning the markets. Now, one of my favorite guests of all times, Rick Rogowski. So if people have been listening to the show for a long time, they know who Rogo is. So, hello, Rick. How are you?
13: Oh, I'm doing pretty well. As I told you, I'm in the airport, so if it gets a little loud once in a while, I apologize.
12: Yeah, I got to tell you my story about the airport. Last night or the other night, we're coming home from Phoenix, and we're flying into Milwaukee. And we had two shots at the runway, and the fog was so thick we couldn't land, and we had to get diverted to Chicago. So been a lot of traveling around going on. I mean, it's, hey, better safe than sorry, right? But I know you do a lot of traveling. Where are you headed to now, Rick?
13: I'm headed over to Charlotte, and I got to tell you, Scott, I've been seeing quite a few people that listen to this radio show. Every day, some people set their clocks to it to make sure they catch it. So we're making a difference, Scott. And so I love going to Charlotte, meeting a lot of those folks. As you know, I'm up here by you, up here in the Midwest. And I tell you, Scott, it's a lot nicer in Phoenix and Charlotte than it is in Milwaukee.
12: Yeah, but it's
13: for weather-wise.
12: They always tell me it's a dry heat. Dry heat, my, you know what? But no, I'm just kidding. It was hot, and we went hiking. It was like, who goes hiking in 100 degree weather? People from the Midwest, because they're so used to not having good weather. But enough.

0: everybody wanted to trade or they wanted to get involved in the markets, but they're losing 50%, then they don't have that money. So what we love about what we're doing right now is the markets are all-time highs. The markets are doing great. When you learn how to trade and you learn how to invest the proper way, it helps you to keep your money. Because Rick and I have been together for almost 20 years now. My gosh, it's been a long time. But the thing, the thing is, and we still look the same. That's the funny part. I just can't believe that.
1: Nice. Yeah.
0: But you sit back, you know, we remember the COVID days, you know, when the markets, you know, dropped 20%, 15, 20%. It creates opportunities. And that's what this is all about. This is not the traditional fundamental trading that everybody's used to, you know, buying and hoping that by the time they retire, they have enough money. This is about giving people the opportunity. Because, you know, Rick, what is your title and what do you actually do for Trade with the Pros?
1: So what's my new title? Lead Accountability Coach, because I help manage and run the team. You know what's fun is the last three employees I hired were all students, and they grew up over the several years to become full-time traders, very competent, and guess what they want to do? They want to join Trade with the Pros because proximity is power, because they know how to trade, but now they get to hang out with the entire team. And I told this gal named Khadisha, I said, I'm going to introduce you to so many people that you haven't met on this team. There's a lot of power in proximity. So I like to say, if you want to be a surgeon, are you going to hang out with truck drivers? No, you're going to hang out with surgeons. If you want to be a trader, hang out with traders. And that's what basically a lot of people want to do. There's a long list of students that now want to do this absolutely full time and hang out with other people. So I help train, develop, guide our team. I support the network. I do a lot of different things with content. So I'm writing some new content to help students accelerate their learning curve. And I got to tell you, man, people, how come you work so much? How come you fly so much? Scott, you know, we only have so much time on this earth, and this is how I'm choosing to add value. And when I can help people understand how these markets work, understand they can make money when the market goes down. And Scott, there is so much volatility going on year to date, which you asked me to talk about. What is this impact of this war we got going on? I've got some numbers that are kind of shocking, but if you're not a trader, you're going to miss out.
0: You know, and that's the thing too, is, you know, so when you guide people through the process, before we get into the oil and the impact, what's happening, and we'll do that in the next segment. But the crazy part is, you know, when people come in, they want to trade, who's the average person? Because a lot of times, you know, I like asking that question all the time because I very rarely get a different answer. So who's the average person that wants to take control of their own finances?
1: Well, right now in Charlotte, what I'm seeing, a lot of IT folks, because this AI impact is real. We're having people from big companies that have kind of like downsized a little bit. People in the financial sector, like the banks, they're finding that they're not getting the pay raises that they used to. So it's getting tougher out there. And so people are like, you know what? It's just hard. And if you look at the commodity prices and how much they've gone up, that affects our checkbook, right? So they're looking at the end of their paycheck and they're like, I need to have a bigger gap between what I make and what I need to spend. So people are looking for choices. They're looking for options. So let's call them 35 to 50. It's probably the average person. And they're all looking for ways to generate income to support their families. It's not some holy cow stuff that they want to become millionaires, although that'd be nice. They're just looking for some extra money to cover their expenses, take a vacation, and just get a little breathing room, because there's a lot of nervous people out there for good reasons.
0: You know, it is a good reason, but the nice part is that you have the ability to make money in the markets no matter what direction. Is that correct?
1: Yeah, absolutely. Even if it doesn't go anywhere, you can make money in a sideways market as well. But we don't have to worry about that right now with all the volatility, either both up or down. And we've seen substantial moves in both directions, depending on what you're trading. So, Scott, if just something's going to go down by 50% and something's going to go up by 10, I'd rather do the lower 50% because I can sell high and buy low at a profit. That's called shorting. And you absolutely can do that. It's no different than buying low and sell high. You just hit the sell button first, as I like to say.
0: Right. You know, it's like taking the other end of the trade. Man, this first segment has just flown by. I mean, this is pretty exciting. I'm glad to have you back on the show, Rick. You know, you've been probably you were my first guest, and you've been on multiple times. And I'm going to have you back more times. But right now, people have the opportunity to sign up for one of these 2 free-hour classes. You know, and Rick does some of the 2 free-hour classes, and he'll talk.

0: talk a little bit more about what you're going to see inside that when you do the 2 free hours. But this is a 2 free hour class to go through the process of what makes a trader, what makes an investor, or what makes a person that just wants to protect their big bucket of wealth. There's multiple ways, there's multiple branches for you to look at in the trading world. Like I say, this is a 30,000 foot view in this 2 hour class to find out where, it's kind of a pun, where you want to land your plane, because I had a hard time landing my plane last week or this week. So once again, you'll have a chance to sign up for one of these 2 free hour classes right now in the next 60 seconds.
1: 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And now, back to Trader's Edge with Scott Turriff.
0: Welcome back to Trader's Edge. Once again, I'm your host, Scott Turriff. Show sponsored by Trade with the Pros, and I have on the phone with me Rick Rogowski, the Rogo. Rick, thanks a lot for staying with us, and you're going to be with us for the whole show. So, you know, Rick, we talked about the trading and investment world, and you talked a little bit about shorting. So when people come in, what are they going to see in this 2 free hour class?
2: Oh, wow, that's a good question. There's a lot of content. I mean, like a lot of content. So we talk about the stock market, futures, Forex, options, day trading, swing trading, wealth management. And one of the things I love to share is there's a reason why there's have-nots and people that have yachts. And the people that have yachts, they're getting richer and richer because there's ways that they can do with minimal risk for high rates of returns. So I introduce people to what banks do and what institutions like insurance companies do to get solid gains that are well exceed your normal interest rates, even though they're not taking on risk. And yes, we got to use options for the GAT for that. So guess what? We do cover option strategies for conservative investors. And we talk a lot about how to make money short term, specifically like in futures and Forex, because those are highly leveraged products that there's tons of opportunity. But Scott, if you don't know what you're doing, all that leverage, it can go against you really quick. So I can't tell you how important it is, because you know there's 100 million Americans of adult age that have a trading account, and we only got about 364 million Americans right now. So you take out the young, you take out the old, and the middle, that's the vast majority of adults here in America that have a trading account, and unfortunately, most of them have no idea what they're doing. So we built Trade with the Pros to cater to the retail trader that has a trading account, and there's a lot of you out there that want to perform better and have an edge, if you would, and a system to follow that leads to results.
0: Right, and we're not talking about like the coffee shop trader. We're talking about traders. You know, the thing is, this is the only job in the world if you have a trading account that you can open up without proper education and the tools. And then you're going against the big banks and the big institutions. Think of that. You're going, I mean, do you think that you can beat a big bank and a big institution? Because a lot of times too, Rick, we talk about the institutional order flow. And I like to say, can you identify? I know that Rick Rogowski, if I said, hey, I want you to look at my stock, let's say it's ABC stock, or even if it's Meta stock, or whatever stock you're looking at, Tesla, you have a high probability that you can show people when they come into these free classes that, and any presenter will be able to show them a good high probability of where to be buying and where to be selling. Is that correct?
2: Yeah, it's absolutely true, because it's pattern recognition of order flow. So in a big bank, they don't buy 10 shares or 20 shares of NVIDIA. They buy blocks of shares. That's 10,000 shares, 100,000 shares, 300,000 shares. And when you get that kind of money that goes into the market, it does leave a footprint behind. And that's how we can track them, Scott. So if you can figure out what a bank is doing and you buy and you want to sell high, guess what? We don't have the buying power to move it from 50 to 60. But guess who does? Institutional traders. So everything is always about understanding where that money's flowing, timing the market, because we need the institutional traders to get us to our profit target. So that's it. We just master understanding institutional orders. So guess who we hire to teach our classes? People that were trained by the same institutions we're following around. So we understand how they think, and we can definitely follow them.
0: You can follow them. It's like putting, you know, footprints in the snow. You know, some people don't have snow, but footprints in whatever. You know, follow tracking an elephant in the jungle. There's certain ways to identify where this big buying and selling is. And a lot of times, too, when they come into this free workshop, it's the opposite of what you think, because a lot of people are saying, hey, I would be buying here because I hear the rumors. And at the same point as the big banks and institutions are selling to you, because who's on the other end of the trade? That's the question you always have to ask yourself, right? When you go to buy a stock, why is somebody selling it to me? Do you kind of explain that to some of the people, Rick?
2: Yeah, absolutely. The easiest way I explain it is, let's say you're trying to follow Goldman Sachs around. If you're trained to follow them around, you let them go. And if they're going to go north, go north. If they're going to go south, you go south. So we're like this little itty-bitty guppy hanging around the biggest shark in the ocean. And as long as we just follow them around, guess what happens when a shark takes a bite of something? It's going to leave all these little scraps of food from whatever it's eating. So we have plenty of food for us because we're only a guppy. But what happens when you challenge that shark? You become shark food, right? You're a donor to the markets. And unfortunately, so many people, as 100 million Americans, have no idea what Goldman Sachs is doing. And you wonder why you're struggling? That's why. Because you're challenging some of the best traders in the world, and they can see you coming. Scott, are there retail traps, bull traps, bear traps that get people enticed to buy at the wrong time?
0: Oh, no. And we talk about the, you know, the traps. You know, a lot of times, too, you know, I talk to my mentor. I talk to some of the other traders out there. And a lot of times we get emails and texts from each other. Say, hey, watch out. This is a bull trap. This is a bear trap. And, you know, these are acronyms that you will learn as you get involved in the trading world. And that's the certain thing is, like, you know, there are traps out there, and it is fun to watch because you know that the average person is going to get trapped. I shouldn't say it's fun to watch, but it's like when you understand the opportunities that are there, and when you get inside and you start to beat that trap, that's the best thing ever. It's identifying it. This is a visual game. I'd like to say this like painting by numbers. I'm not a good artist, but I can paint a good picture if somebody puts some numbers by it, you know, and I can stay within the lines and I can make a pretty good darn picture. It's the same thing in the trading world. If you follow what these big banks and institutions are doing and you follow the instructors and you follow what Trade with the Pros has, which is a proven track record of identifying certain opportunities in the markets, are you going to be right all the time? No, you're not going to be right all the time. Because, Rick, you help people identify the risk, because really that's the big factor into this, is like the risk management, isn't it?
2: Yeah, so I preach the best loser wins, right? Knowing how not to lose money is really, really important. And in fact, Scott, I actually have something that all of our coaches do that we track with our students. It's called Freedom Day. After a collection of trades, not just a few, I'm talking weeks and months of trades, if you consistently broke even or made a little bit of money, are you afraid to take the next trade? And the answer is no, because you know how not to lose. But people are just using scared money. And unfortunately, there's something called fear and greed in the markets, and that triggers you to do some very silly things in the market. So have a plan, get the Freedom Day, be consistent, and then you just got to get a little bit better. 1% better, 2% better a week, and guess what? Now you're on an exponential growth curve. But to have fear and anxiety, it doesn't exist with professional traders because they have a system that is designed to lead to profits.
0: Right. You know, this time is just flying by. So once again, you are going to have an opportunity to sign up for one of these 2 free-hour classes. And Rick does the classes. There's multiple locations that you're going to have a chance to pick from. All you have to do is go to the website and sign up for one of these 2 free-hour classes. And inside the 2-hour class, you're going to see all the opportunities that we're talking about. You know, I love the book, The Biggest Loser Wins. It's one of the best books I've ever read. My mentor said he wishes he had that probably 15 to 20 years prior to it, because it's a different mentality of the trading investment world. Because what we do here, what Trader's Edge does, it gives people the edge into the financial markets to look at it from a different point of view. It's you know, checking your ego at the door and looking at, wow, this is possible. Finally, somebody has pulled the curtain back and says, I can learn how to trade if I have the right people to talk to and the right vision. That's what we have here at Trader's Edge. And this is what you're going to have the time and the chance to sign up for one of these 2 free-hour classes right now.
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0: Hello, if you're just joining us, this is Trader's Edge. I'm your host, Scott Turriff, and I have on the phone with me the Rick Rogowski, the Rogo of trading in the investment world. You know, Rick, did you know that your name would be like so good be as a Rogo? This is just, it's like perfect for trading. That's a perfect trading name. We have perfect football names, we have perfect everything else, but Rogo just seems to be like a good trading name. Sorry, just
2: that. Yeah, no, that's funny. I came up with the nickname. It was a high school nickname I had a long time ago. But two people helped. We started, myself and Rick Meadows. So we were in meetings together, and I was like, "Hey, Rick," and I'm like, "Yeah, no, the other Rick, yeah." And it got really dull. So I'm like, "Just call me Rogo," and that stuck. Man, I'm known network wide as Rogo.
0: Yeah, you know, I was always known as the farmer because I was a farmer for 25 years. But the thing is, so you know, Rick, you know. You talked a little bit more about the markets. What about this oil thing that's going on? Are we going to bomb Iran? Are we not going to bomb Iran? Are we going to hold back Iran? You know, oil's going up, oil's going down. Is the strait going to open? Is the strait going to close? What is some of these meanings to, you know, can you kind of help people get a little light on what you're thinking with the markets and the volatility of that?
2: Yeah. So obviously there's a lot of uncertainty. Oil is obviously a big deal because it drives our economy as much as people don't want to admit it. But the volatility has been incredible. So first thing was we had global tariff wars, right? Remember that in the first quarter of 2025? And people go, "Hey, Rogo, what do you think about global tariff wars?" I'm like, "I don't know. I've never done that, but I can follow the flow of money." And, you know, crude oil is up a lot, but not nearly as high as it was. It was at 120 and now we're down to 62. So imagine the opportunity to short at 120 and take it down to 62, right? Traditional gasoline was 376, now it's 1.69. Those are massive drops. That just happened this year, Scott. We're only 6 months into this thing. January and February are pretty calm. March and April is where things started to get really hot, and all of a sudden we've been having some big sell-offs. So those are all opportunities of what we call volatility. So whether it's heating oil, crude oil, gas, soy, gold, even Bitcoin, it had a high of 89, and now it's all the way down to 62, and that's 62,000. But you know, I want to hear something really cool, Scott. You don't need $62,000 to buy a Bitcoin. Do you know you could trade that in futures and pay a buck and a quarter for the trade, and that's it? And futures is leveraged at 20 to 1. So if you want to get involved with Bitcoin, it is possible with a $2,000 account. Most people have no idea that's possible. So when you come to the workshop, we're going to show, yeah, you need some money to trade, but you might not need as much as you think. and we'll show you how to do that. And even if you don't want to trade your own money, guess what we do here at Trade with the Pros? We provide funding. So people don't realize this. Who's Trade with the Pros? Well, we've got over 30 years of experience at our firm, at our parent company, running professional trading floors. And we're the largest proprietary trading firm, or one of the largest, in North America. I don't have all the numbers across the board, but we're a big deal, Scott. So what are you going to get when you come to Trade with the Pros? Truth, honesty, transparency, and a lot of information on how these markets work. Because guess what? We want to help as many of those 100 million people as we can.
0: You know, when you sit back and you start talking about shorting the markets, and then when you talk about the leverage, you know, everybody always says, don't borrow money you don't have. Well, then why are you buying a house? Why are you buying a car? Why are you buying a cottage or a boat? You understand what the rules are when you borrow that money, that you have to pay it back. Into the financial markets, and you start to utilize leverage tools. That's why this is not a get-rich-quick process, but the leverage tools are out there, and they can teach you how to manage that risk. And it comes down to your patience and your discipline, and that's the part of it. So if you're going to use a leverage tool, that's what Trade with the Pros is so good at, is helping people to manage that risk so that if the trade or the investment goes against them, they get stopped out for a small loss. Those are the rules. It's like when you go to buy a house, you know how much it's going to be. You look at your taxes, you look at your insurance, you look at all the other things that goes into the cost of your house, your electricity, whatever it is in your internet. You can put that all into the cost of your mortgage and the cost of your budget. You're doing a budget to make sure you have enough money to pay for it. But when you get into the financial markets, you can take that budget and utilize some of these leverage tools that are out there, but nobody really teaches them. A lot of times people go in and they use these leverage tools without the rules, without the tools to play the game. And what happens? They foul and they lose all their money. But if you have somebody to guide you through the process to help you to understand the rules and the tools that you need to become a successful trader at it, and not every trade's successful. And that's the beautiful part about this. And you're going to have a chance to sign up for one of these in a 2-hour class to see what it's all about. Because, right, Rick, it's like understanding if you have that leverage, you have to learn how to protect it, correct?
2: Yeah, you got to protect against a trade going against you. Because if you buy a stock at 50 and it drops down to 40, you're out $10 a share. Well, what if it was leveraged by 20x? What happens is the gains are a lot more and the losses can be a lot more, but you should never lose more than 1% of your account size. So I don't care if you got $1,000 or 100 grand or 2 million, you got to manage risk for very little downside. That's what takes the stress out of it. But man, when something's running like things are running now, what if you had a strategy to stay in some of these trades longer? So you get in, get out, get paid. That's cool. But what if you're going to let something go for 3, 4, 5 months? The euro and the Japanese yen and gold and crude oil are moving for months at a crack. So trading doesn't have to be sitting at a computer staring at it, understanding when to buy and sell. You can strategically and surgically understand how to join the markets. Because, Scott, price action up and down is not arbitrary. It is truly engineered by people that are controlling billions of dollars. We just tap into what they're doing because we're trained. So I'm going to tell you a quick story about Najiri.
0: You're going to have to tell that quick story, Rick, right after the break, because we're coming to a hard stop at halftime. 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But right now, you're going to have a chance to sign up for one of these 2 free-hour classes that we're talking about. And understand, they'll talk about the leverage, and they'll show you all the other options you have. So right now, after a few messages, you're going to have a chance to sign up for one of these 2 free-hour classes at Trade with the Pros.
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8: With SRN News, I'm Bob Agnew in Washington. Recent Senate hearing on COVID-19 vaccines and alleged attacks on scientific publications shed some light on skepticism toward pandemic-era public health institutions and whether or not they were doing their jobs. Wisconsin Senator Republican Ron Johnson told the Salem Radio Network this week his investigation shows there was what he sees as a massive FDA and CDC cover-up when it comes to the safety of COVID vaccines that were used on children.
9: And what they told us, this is too noisy, it's simply not working. We're going to use the FDA's empirical Bayesian data mining. The exact, that is the algorithm, that is the system that they knew was hiding and masking safety signals. So this is, to me, to my mind, the biggest government scandal in my lifetime.
8: Senator Johnson convened a panel of doctors earlier this month who argued mRNA vaccines may cause cancer and said their research had been suppressed. This is SRN.
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16: 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Material on this program is intended for general information only and should not be taken as specific investment, tax, or legal advice. 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
15: Welcome to Smart Money with Jerry Toome. This is Michael Williams. Well, Jerry, we got quite a bit on our plate today to talk about.
17: Do we ever.
15: But, you know, probably the most popular thing that you hear across any financial talk right now is some giant IPOs going on.
17: Man, are they big, too. I went back and looked up some of the history of some of these. Of course, you have IPOs, a lot of IPOs all the time. But the mega IPOs that I'm thinking about here, really, we've had several. And most of the time, other than Facebook, I think most of the other ones, you know, Facebook, I think, was around 2012-ish or so. Then you're looking at really what is a mega IPO. And that's what everybody in the industry is talking about. It's like these are so big, they overwhelm history. So just for a little bit of, and by the way, I'm not saying necessarily that the IPO is going to mark the top of the market, but I will tell you, because the statistics are, it's about 20% of the time. But the funny thing is, especially if they're really astute investor types that are going public, boy, they seem to be very accurate, some of them in the past. So now SpaceX is going to be $1.7 trillion, it looks like, or has, you know, depending on, we're recording this early on Thursday night, so we're actually looking at what happens tomorrow, which we don't know yet, but you will know by the time you hear the show. But right now, three times larger than the largest private IPO on record. That is just huge. And we're only talking about, at this point, 4% of the float. And if you're not familiar with what the float is, that basically means how much stock is available that is not owned by officers and so forth. And it's got some very, I think, frankly, kind of creative and peculiar, you know, parts to the whole deal. So one of the things they're going to do is enter the market gradually with this stuff. And so it's kind of interesting. But let me finish the train of thought I had about the big mega IPOs. So Goldman was one of them that's notable. Now, Goldman does what? Goldman is a stock company. You know, they do investments. So could it be that they have a lot of expertise about how to go public near the top of the cycle? Well, May of 1999. Now, you remember the NASDAQ peaked in March of 2000. They went public in May of 99. So what is that, seven months ahead of time? But the bottom line is it was very near the top of the market cycle, and they had a huge, they came out at $53 a share. They had a huge 33% surge that same day, but it's a $3.6 billion offering, okay? And, of course, they've gone on to grow from there. Blackstone, same story. They've gone on to grow from there. June of 2007, how close was that to the top? The top was actually double top. One of them was in August of 2007, and the second one was in November of 2007. They almost perfectly nailed the top, $4.13 billion. SpaceX, is this going to be the top? I don't know. Good news to me, if it turns out to be, is Elon's shares do not come available for 366 days. Now, that's really important component, but just looking at the size of this thing, $3.6 billion for Goldman, $4.13 billion for Blackstone, $1.77 trillion for SpaceX. I realize they don't just do rockets. They do rockets. They have a launch business to launch rockets. They have, you know, outer space. They have satellites, Starlink network, and they've got AI ambitions. We don't know what that means just yet. But the way Elon Musk does things, he does everything big. So
18: yes, he does.
17: My guess would be that's going to be a big thing. They are allowing 30% or so of the shares for retail investors, which is, again, a little bit of a unique thing, and where he's kind of capitalizing, I think, on his persona and how people like him. And most of the left now hate his guts, but the left hates anyone that's good. At least some of them do. He currently controls, he has a 40% economic stake, but 85% of the voting power. But he's going to hold on to his shares for 366 days. So my guess would be, if this were an indicator of a top, which I'm not necessarily saying it is, I'm just saying, boy, it's been very coincidental that some of the biggest names of all time IPO'd right before the top, a few months before the top, then maybe that gives us a full year. So sometime next spring, you got to review this information, see what it looks like. Significant investors like Google, Apple, people that got in as when it was a private company, they have an extended lockup as well. Matter of fact, they have six tranches when they can sell starting next March. So March to August, they have tranches. They can sell a little at a time. What they obviously don't want is people dumping too much stock in here. And a lot of people don't know the IPO craze was so crazy back in the dot-com era. One of the investment legends of all time, and I talk about him fairly often on the show, John Templeton. He was the one, again, that pioneered international investing. He created, as far as I remember, the first international mutual funds. So he didn't have, he had the Far East. He had, I remember the guy, I can't think of the top of his name, but he's bald-headed guy, Mark Mobius. Mark Mobius was the expert on the Far East and Japan and all that kind of stuff back in those days.
18: Well, I was just thinking he has to be smart because he's bald.
17: That's right. Oh, gosh. All right. Give me a break. No.
18: Because I'm bald.
17: People. I know it. Yeah.
18: Well, so, listeners don't necessarily know that.
17: I try not to give Michael too much of a hard time. But anyway, sometimes I can't help it. But anyhow, so the Templeton was so astute, and he knew what he was doing. I mean, this guy's been around. He formed the Templeton, I forgot what it's called, a foundation. He gives $1 million away a year to charities, most of them evangelical-type, Christian-type charities like Bill Bright and so forth back in the day. But anyhow, getting sidetracked on that, when these IPOs were coming out, and the IPO for whatever, it wasn't Facebook back then, but, you know, the dot-com era, they said he was like a kid in a candy store. He was in his 80s at that point, almost 90 years old. And he had a lot of money. And what he would do is he would wait until right before the lockups, where the insiders who originated this company could start selling their shares. And so it would be hyped to the public, and I'm not saying anybody did anything illegal, immoral, or unethical, although some of them clearly did because some of them got to jail. But the bottom line is he would wait until just before, maybe a month before the lockup of the insiders was over. And so those insiders, who many times were the founders or officers of the company, would say, okay, I'm going to sell. And a lot of times they sold all their stock all at one time. Now, Mark Cuban, kind of interesting. You know, his company was a part of, what was it anyway? I'm spacing on his name, but he was a part of, I think it was AOL. But anyway, bottom line, he merged into another company. So these guys that found these big companies like this, they usually take their money and run, you know, or exit stage left. Most of them don't stick around. They go on to something else that they want to do. And so Templeton astutely.
18: So that creates selling pressure.
17: It does, and he waited about a month before the lockup periods were over. He just said, okay, lockup periods in September. In August, I'm going to short the stock, and reportedly made gazillions. Nobody knows how much.
18: Which we're not recommending.
17: No, I'm not saying you should do that.
18: This is what he did.
17: This is an investing legend lesson here. But anyway, it's just quite interesting, the whole market here. But following soon, Anthropic, which created Claude, OpenAI, ChatGPT, again, AI companies. And you know, although there's no announcement yet, you know that people like, Microsoft and all the other Magnificent Seven and stuff are probably looking at this, chomping at the bit, going, okay, if we want to raise a whole lot of money, okay, we know what to do now. But one of the interesting things about this, so I'm not negative, I'm not positive, I'm not recommending the IPO, I'm not recommending that stock. And I can't recommend anything on the radio, obviously, for security reasons.
18: Yeah, we're just talking about how does it affect the market.
17: It's interesting information. Yeah. But we kind of got a pro and a con here, because what I'm seeing is Investec. Now, he tends to be bearish.
18: He does.
17: James Stack, at least at certain times. He's not always. But he said, the majority of IPOs go public with a 10 to 40% public float. That means that float means the number of shares that are available to be purchased on the market. In other words, not owned by officers or insiders or people that are not going to sell. That means if a company is valued at $1 billion, they would raise $100 to $400 million in their IPO. SpaceX, again, is looking at about a 4% float. Only 4% of their stock is going to float, at least initially. And then, of course, Elon has the ability to sell in 366 days, and we don't know how much of that he's going to sell, but he could sell theoretically most of the stock, almost the entire value of SpaceX. But I don't know that he's going to do that, because I think he likes to keep running it. But a small public float often artificially inflates the stock price. Is that possible?
18: Supply and demand.
17: It's kind of like pneumatic pressure. If you ever watched a ditch digger or a front end loader or something, they have pneumatic pressure in those, you know, inside of the machine, where the pneumatic pressure from the fluid goes in and it moves the bucket. You know, so there's a lot of, you can have, if you have a small amount of fluid under a lot of pressure, it can move a lot.
18: Well, I was talking to David McCord this week about this, and he said he was reading a couple articles like Wall Street Journal and other places that people that would normally not be purchasing IPOs or purchasing this IPO.
17: No,
18: people,
17: I wouldn't doubt it.
18: They were quoting somebody who is an assistant.
17: Yeah.
18: So doesn't have a huge salary, that was going out and trying to borrow money from friends or
17: Ooh.
18: A bank to buy the IPO.
17: Ooh.
18: And got
17: luck.
18: Denied by the friend and denied by the bank, but she was still trying to put up a lot. Okay. For her, what was a lot
17: be
18: of money.
17: Careful what you got when you've got unsophisticated investors. That's usually a warning sign that are jumping.
18: Back in the
17: like
18: day,
17: mad.
18: They would say when the shoeshine boys bought recommending stocks, then that's leading to a mania.
17: And when the day traders did the same thing in early 2000, before the top of the NASDAQ bubble. A small public float often artificially inflates the stock price and amplifies volatility. So if I were going to sell all my shares in a year, or at least a good chunk of my shares in a year, I might want it to be a real high price before I do that. And by only putting 4% available to be bought, that could influence the price to go a whole lot higher, especially if it becomes sort of a mania type conditions, which it very well might. This is due to the relatively lower volume of shares exhibiting a high sensitivity to supply and demand. That's a complicated way of saying a lot of people want to buy it and you're not putting hardly anything out. guess where the price is probably likely to go. So,
18: but it doesn't mean it will stay there, because he's also going to talk about what happens a year out from that.
17: Yeah, and I'm a little skeptical on this in this particular reason, but it's information worth looking at. So one has to question whether the primary reason for going public isn't to provide liquidity for private investors and internal owners to sell their shares to the public for a huge payday. So that's kind of the con of the you know, we've got pros and cons going on here. Now he goes back and he looks at the eight largest IPOs that are at least a year old. Now keep in mind, the more recent IPOs are bigger because the market's gone a lot higher since the ones I mentioned earlier. You know, I mentioned earlier Goldman and Blackstone, two of the biggest investment firms in the world. And that the numbers were just a lot lower then, because the numbers partly were a lot lower then just because the market was a lot lower then. But he lists Alibaba, Visa, Meta Platforms, General Motors, added some stock recently, Rivian, AT&T, Kraft, Uber, Medline, Cerebras Systems. Those two are too young, the last two. But most of these, like Uber, 12 months later was down 30%. Kraft Foods was one of the standouts, positive. It was 40% higher in 12 months. AT&T Wireless was down 31% a year later. Now, this is 2000. So some of this is the 2000-2001 market. Let's see, Meta Platforms down 32% a year later. So it is certainly no guarantee. And one thing that is kind of unique right now, because of the popularity of it, you're seeing indexes put money in. Now, the S&P 500 said, we're going to make you wait a year before
18: right, they're
17: you
18: holding
17: included.
18: To their profitability standard.
17: Correct.
18: But the NASDAQ is letting them in early.
17: Yep, Russell 2000 or the FTSE Russell is going to include them. It could hit a whole lot of them. It says SpaceX could be a popular index fund, could hit your 401k in as little as five trading days as the indexes relax.
18: Yeah, even if you don't, you're not in the IPO purchasing part of this, you may end up holding that stock inside one of your funds.
17: Exactly. And an interesting sidelight from Vance Howard, who's one of our money managers we use, who has the same philosophy as we do. He doesn't buy and hold. But he does have a breaker switch if things get too crazy on the downside. But he does, by God's grace, he does, at least from my view, he does very well on the upside as well. Anyway, he said a lot of investors last week when we had the big dump in the market were selling to free up cash because SpaceX is not marginable yet. The only way you can buy it is this last Friday is on cash.
18: Right.
17: Like, okay, well, that makes some sense.
18: And David brought that up last week also, that some of the downside of the market recently may be people trying to cash out of some investments so they can go buy their IPO.
17: Exactly. And so why don't we continue on with the market, and we're going to talk about the elections. Not a lot. We're going to talk a lot about oil, the economy, inflation. And oil, we still have some extreme things going on. But let's continue on with stocks before we get off that train. Interestingly enough, the AAII, that's American Association of Individual Investors. Now, these are people that usually have, like, investment clubs. They get together and talk about stuff like that, that kind of person. So these are not dummies. These are typically very well informed. They meet, most of them meet monthly, and they talk over stock ideas and what they think about the market. So these are midline, at least, astute people in mm-hmm. terms of markets. More bears than bulls since May. I'm like, what?
18: Yeah, I was looking at their report. The last 4 weeks reporting, the higher percentage goes to the bears of their view.
17: Yep. And that's kind of interesting right
18: for
17: now.
18: The next, and it's for the next 6 months.
17: And we've had a nice rally, but I mean, 6 months, you're really talking about till at the end of the year now. One of the old things, again, this is a slogan. This is one of the things you hear. The really old slogans, Marco Pipek with BCA, who's just taken over as their lead guy for the entire firm, which is great. I think he's phenomenal.
18: Matt
17: Gerken. Anyway, he said, the sound of trumpets won again. What does that mean? Well, historically speaking, I think this goes back to, I don't remember if it was, which was Wall Street legend it was, I don't know if it was J.P. Morgan or who it was, but somebody way back 100 years or so, they coined the term buy on the sound of cannons. And if you look at the sound of cannons, right when the war starts, you have a 9% downturn and then a 20% rally right after it. So it worked again. Everybody panics in the short run. Enough people sell and it pushes the price down. And that's usually a time to buy the dips. Now, the time, obviously, in our philosophy, and I think this is prudent for anybody over 60 years old in particular, is buying the dips works if you're in a long-term confirmed bull market. Buying the dips doesn't work once you start the next bear.
18: Yeah, you got to be careful which dips we're talking about.
17: There will be a bear coming after all this. I don't think it's going to happen this year. I doubt it for next year. But sometime, as we get closer to 2030 would be my best guess, this market, which has been one of the best markets in U.S. history, if you go all the way back to 2009, if you mark the bottom there, has just been incredible. And those things usually run 15, 20 years. So at some point, it's going to be over. That's another topic for another day. We don't need to spend a lot of time on it right now. And I think the people that are too nervous are just over-analyzing everything at the moment. Hyperscaling, again, we got the latest projections on the hyperscalers. Again, that's the Microsofts and so forth, how much they're going to put into data centers and so forth. And it is still projected to keep climbing higher. Another big up leg. So it went up and up and up and up. And it's just like, it reminds me when I was a kid, I used to work when I was in construction. I did construction in the summers because that was the best job I could get. And I worked for my uncle, and we built some interesting, like we built Reunion Arena where the Mavericks used to play, and Hewlin Mall in Fort Worth, if you're over that direction, a skyscraper in downtown. He built the JCPenney's headquarters after I went into my career. But I always worked starting at age 16 until, you know, I got out of college. Last semester was night school finishing up. But it's interesting. In the middle of all that, they had a construction worker strike. So one whole year, I couldn't get a construction job. So my pay went down by more than 50%, even though I was just a lowly laborer on that. But I still remember I worked at a department store called Teich's. And, what do? I'm a stocker or whatever. And they had this vacuum cleaner display. And this vacuum cleaner display, they turned the vacuum cleaner, instead of sucking, they turned it to blowing out. Mm-hmm. And managed to balance a balloon on top of that. And it just perpetually kept bouncing. Anyway, this kind of reminds me of what we're
18: balloon.
17: Seeing
18: Did
17: right
18: you
17: now.
18: Mean a bowling ball or something?
17: No, a balloon.
18: Okay.
17: Yeah, a balloon. There was a balloon that just kept, the balloon was up at the top, and it got everybody's attention.
18: Oh, okay, I get it.
17: They think that maybe that would help their vacuum cleaner sales. But anyway, that's kind of what this reminds me of with the hyperscalers. Okay, it's up more, and now we're at 2028 numbers, and they're way higher than 27 projections, which are higher than 26, which are higher than 25. It just keeps climbing higher. At some point, you know it's got to top out, but I don't know when, and it clearly is not topping out right now. Now, there is going to be some backlash. Maybe it'll be next year, probably not till next year, maybe the second half of next year, about a lot of the citizens are not real happy about having a data center in their backyard or close to them. And I think there are some legitimate health issues. You know, we've had to do a lot of alternative medicine with my wife over the years. She's had multiple rounds of cancer, and now she's, I hate to say it, but I announced it to folks last. She had a smaller stroke in March. She just had another one. And so we're going to have, we got the carotid artery thing cleaning out the Roto-Rooter, and maybe that'll solve everything, I hope. But anyway, if y'all are praying people, she's back in the hospital. Well, she's back in rehab again. So we just had one artery done, and now we got to have the other ones. But if you've got a 70% clog in your artery, you're probably not in good shape. Right. But anyway, the prognosis is good. Her rehab's going phenomenal right now. She's in a rehab center. So anyhow, but I don't know how I got off on that topic.
18: Well, you're saying, you know, there may be some issues with the data centers, but I would also say that there's some negativity going around that's not exactly accurate, too, about data centers.
17: Yeah, I'm sure.
18: Some of these things people are saying, I've actually been to some data centers, and I'm like, that is not what I see.
17: Yeah, I've been in one. My son was an investor in one down near Houston. I mean, I know what they look like inside. Anyway, so historically speaking, IPOs come out typically, they follow strong markets. They don't come out when the market's low. They don't come out when it's dicey. They don't come out when it's very uncertain. They tend to come out when, as quoting Templeton again, the point of maximum optimism.
18: Right, because not only does the company raising the money from these shares want it to be at the highest price possible, but the investment bankers that are setting this up to sell, also everybody and wants this to be at the top of the market.
17: If you've got a big offering like that, you certainly don't want to sell into a weak market and make it weaker.
18: Yep.
17: So what you want to do is sell into a very strong market and hope that the market can handle your float, how much shares are coming in. And this is a historic one, so could it? Yeah, I mean, it literally could. The one thing I like about it the most is that Elon Musk is keeping his stock for 1 year and 1 day. And he still, he might not sell. He might sell limited
18: amounts.
17: That's
18: just when he could start selling.
17: He can't until then. So that, to me, gives me a whole lot better feeling about it that, hey, this thing might not be like the other ones, which frequently are like straight up and straight back down. And hopefully that one won't again. So interesting sideline, though. Have to watch. So again, one of the things you want to do is watch for signposts that you might be nearing a top. And I don't think we're near yet. But one of the things you got to watch is what we call the breadth of the market. The breadth is you want in a strong bull market, you want everything in sync moving up. Right now, we have a handful of stocks that are carrying the day for most of it. And that those stocks make up the majority of the weighting of the S&P 500. So I think the last time I saw it, you know, the seven stocks that are the Nifty 50, which we're going to now have to add two or three more stocks, that might be the Magnificent 10 in a little while here. Right. But anyway, S&P from the April 30th close to June 2nd, up 20%. The S&P industry groups are up 2.8 over the same period of time. So what's happening here? The companies that are dominating, the big stock tech guys are dominating, with the exception of SpaceX now, which is now going to be in the index. It's not going to be in the S&P index, but it's coming out on the market. Those big companies, and this happens in long bull markets, you have favorites, and every bull market has a different round of favorites. And they're virtually almost never the same names. The one exception I can think of that is Microsoft. They were one of the top stocks in 2000 bull, and they're one of the top stocks in this bull. But that's very unusual. And when you rotate from one bull to the next, the winners that were the winners under George W. Bush, none of them were names in the dot-com era. It is amazing to me that Microsoft has come back and been in the top two times with that much separation of time. That's the only time I ever have seen a stock that actually has done that in my research. But anyway, we have what we call a secular uptrend in technology. What does that mean? Cyclical business cycle, 3 to 5 years up, down, whatever, that's a business cycle. Secular means you go through more than one business cycle. It's typically 10 years or longer. So what that means is the secular industry, the secular uptrend we're seeing in technology is there and looks like it will continue. Don't be surprised if Meta, Microsoft, and Amazon decide to list some stocks in the next 12 months. We will see. Anyway, one of the things I want to talk about, a couple of fallacies. We'll come back to those in just a moment. We're almost out of time, but we talked about this a little bit last time. One fallacy, Bitcoin is not, may not be a stable store of value. As we know, it's not very stable. And bonds as a diversifier, it ain't working this time. And I don't think it's going to work probably for the rest of the decade. More with Smart Money. We're going to talk about the economy, inflation at a three-year high, and oil. I think oil is a hot topic, and I think oil is going to be, from my perspective, oil typically has had about a 12-year cycle, and we're not even halfway through that yet. So we'll talk more about why we think oil is going to do exceptionally well in the next 5 to 7 years.
18: 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We'd be happy to help you explore your options and determine what strategies may be appropriate for your goals. Well, and continuing on with that help, trying to make sure we educate what we're seeing in the economy and the markets. We've talked about the markets quite a bit, the big IPOs that are coming out, and what's going on with stocks. So let's look at inflation. That's another big topic this week.
17: Yeah, inflation has come out exceptionally hot. Now, those of you that have been long-term listeners know that I've been quoting Alan Greenspan, the longest, second longest running Fed chairman of all time. I think he served like 13-plus years. And the guy might know a little bit about the Fed and the economy and inflation. Matter of fact, he got his baptism of fire, if

0: sideline, but the bottom line is he got his baptism of fire, and he turned that thing around. As a matter of fact, he turned around several crises in his career. So he has a little bit of expertise, I would say, and his comment was, he said this in 2017, we've got the documented quote. He said this, next decade, talking about the 2000s decade, is not going to be like the present decade we're in. You know, we had a boom and bust cycle that was historic to through 2008, and then for the entire length of the decade, in the 2010 to 2020, the economy was fighting what I call intense deflationary pressure. You know, so we talked about that balloon on the end of the, you know, on the end of the...
1: Yeah, the vacuum cleaner.
0: The vacuum cleaner. That's kind of what happened here. We sit there and, you know, we go into a near crash, oil's down, buildings are down, real estate's down, stocks are down. I still remember quoting one from Barron's, one of the former Fed chair type people, and he was just furious at the Fed. He said, with every tool they've got to their disposal, they basically allowed every single asset in the entire world to be crushed, and they could have done something different. So Bernanke, in my opinion, who was the best, probably the single greatest experts on the Great Depression, he got an F before the crash, but he got an A-plus after the crash. What did they do after the crash? After the crash, they pumped money in the system again and again and again. So we had intense deflationary pressure lasted almost a decade. Most of it was done by 2015, but you got real estate going down, yeah, stocks going down. Biggest issue was real estate going down and taking the banks down with it. And so he bailed it out. We call it quantitative easing. He printed money, stuffed it in the system. Every time he stopped stuffing money in the system, the stock market went down. So then he would come back and stuff some more money. Quantitative easing one, quantitative easing two, quantitative easing three. He kept pumping more and more money in the system until he finally got it to be permanent and keep going up. So just like that vacuum cleaner with the balloon, he kept blowing it up, blowing up in a positive sense, not blowing it up as exploding, but pushing things back up, pushing things back up, pushing things back up until finally it took. But we still didn't have any inflation out of that whole decade because there had been so much intense deflationary pressure during that time. But that wasn't going to last forever. I mean, a rational person would think, okay, this is not going to last forever. But people get accustomed, like the analogy of the frog in the kettle that we talk about so often, and they get accustomed to, it's low, it's going to stay low. Then they project it's going to stay low again, and that's what happened to a lot of people that were developers of apartments back in 2022. Hey, okay, we're projecting our numbers. We're going to run our numbers. Our metrics are, okay, we're going to be able to borrow at 2%, you know. And, of course, voila, Greenspan turns out to be right. He said the next decade is not going to be like this decade we're in. He said the next decade will be one of stagflation. Stagflation means lower economic growth and higher accelerating inflation. So we just had a real good, you know, economy last year. I think we were at, 3%, 2.5%. But there were years back in the Reagan years and back in other years where we got 6% economic growth in a year. So this is not an outstanding but phenomenal growth of an economy compared to previous history. Now, it's healthy. I'm not negating it. I'm not saying it's a negative economy. I'm saying it's not that strong compared to many other times that we've had in recent years. But inflation, to me, is going to be the big story of this whole decade. Inflation just hit a three-year high. Now, the consumer price index, which measures everything, goods and food and all that stuff, up 4.2%. So that's what the model that they have kind of tries to mimic what they think consumers are going to be experiencing, 4% increase in their cost. The producer price index is wholesale. So thinking about it for a moment, if the wholesale prices are going up at 6, then the likelihood is very strong and you're getting inflationary pressure by the people that are not wholesalers, they're retailers, they retail to the public. If their prices of their underlying products and goods are going up at 6%, 6.5%, might not be too long before the consumer price index is up there, because otherwise they're losing profits if they don't mark it up as much as, you know, as much as the products being marked up to them. So there's pressure here beyond oil that's going on. What about electricity? So again, one thing right now on inflation front, labor is not a big inflationary factor right now. It might be after we've had enough time for the

0: immigration, export, taking people out of the country mm-hmm. catches up to us. But it hadn't been long enough for that to really fully manifest where we know what it is. Right now, the biggest drop was in, you know, government jobs, and that's pretty significant. But give it a little time. You got to have time for the stew to cook, so to speak, on this thing. But anyhow, AI is crowding out other spending right now. That's inflationary. Why? Because artificial intelligence and all the things it needs are spending more and more, and that's going to continue to rise, and those prices are going to keep going up, which crowds out other products or services that people could be buying. All of that at the net is inflationary. Yeah.
1: My younger son is a computer engineering major. He loves to build the equipment, and he has been in shock in the last few years on it was memory that shot up in cost, or was GPUs, now it's memory. And yeah, he has less to spend on other things now.
0: Yeah, because he's, I'm glad you have a computer geek in your family, Michael.
1: Oh, we got a few of them.
0: Yeah, and you can always say, hey, they told me some things I needed to try, kind of deal. So anyhow, but electricity right now, based on the latest numbers we see, the projections are electricity costs are going to roughly double by 2030. Okay, ask yourself this. Okay, if you want to be skeptical, okay, maybe the price of oil goes back down. I don't think it's going to, and we're going to talk about why in a moment, not for the long term. But if electricity costs go up purely because of demand by AI blowing sky high in terms of the boom that's going on there, and electricity prices double by 2030, is that going to cause prices of other stuff to go up?
1: Sure.
0: If you own a store, I don't care what you tell. I don't care if you sell clothing or donuts, and your cost keeps rising, are you going to say, no, I refuse to raise my prices. I will be the person that's the exception to the rule, and I'm going to lose my shirt, you know? Well,
1: they might try for a little bit, but it won't last.
0: Eventually, they've got to give in. Okay, so the consumer price index is the highest in 4 years. My question is, what is going to cause inflation to slow down and abate? What's going to cause it to go away? Right now, the only thing to me that is really helpful is that housing prices had a big bubble. They're coming down slowly, but they're not really coming down. So, and if you look at owner's equivalent rent, which is how they measure it, rents are soft right now because builders overbuilt apartments 3 years ago. Is that going to work forever? No. Why? Because it's called supply and demand. And what they did was they overbuilt the supply, but right behind us is coming a monster wave of demand by the millennials and the Gen Zs, which will end up being the largest generation in the history of the United States, bigger than the baby boomers by probably a third if you add them together. So you have, I think it's like 105 million baby boom Gen Zs, not all of them in the workforce. My youngest grandson, he's 21 too. He just got out of DBU, graduated from DBU with a business degree, thankfully.
1: Congrats.
0: We talked him into business degree. I still remember one guy that majored in art history, and he never could get a job. I'm like, why did you major? One of my roommates, guys back in the fraternity days when I was a frat rat back in the college. Anyway, but I'm like, okay, major in business. Don't major in history. One of the construction workers I had, it was a friend, really sharp guy. He was straight A, valedictorian kind of numbers in history, and he couldn't get a job. So he's working in construction when I was there that summer. Anyway, these are all sidebars that have nothing, but they're kind of little tidbits that you can take. But if electricity prices double, which is what it looks like they're going to do between now and 2030, how much is electricity affecting every product and service in the world, in the United States? It's there for everybody. Now, it may not be an enormous percentage of the cost of goods sold, but it's a factor. It's additive. It's going to add inflationary pressure. Oil prices, I see no chance it's going back to 40. You know, it might go back to 60, but it also might go equal odds that it might go to 110. So the thing that we talked about last week, we quoted Dan Steffens out of Houston. And he thinks that we're in a structural problem with oil. What does that mean? Cyclical price, again, cyclical is the business cycle, 1 to 3 years or 5 years. And sometimes you have longer business cycles that last 10 years. We've had a couple of those in recent times. But the bottom line is he goes back and documents in great detail. And we'll probably because the IPO show, we didn't do a lot on this today. We'll probably do a lot more on it in the next 2 or 3 weeks. But the bottom line is, you talked about, when have we had the real spikes in the past? We had one in 1972. We had one in 1975. We had an oil spike starting in 2000. And one of the things, you know, oil went from $15 a barrel in 1999 to $150 a barrel in June of 2008. Now, it takes a little while. Again, oil is about a 12-year cycle. Not exactly, but it's around 12 years. And the bottom line is here, what are the common denominators besides the fact that we had Iranian embargo and Middle East revolution and so forth? Those were common elements of where we are today with what we were in the 70s. So those are very similar. Think of that, in my view, kind of like the starter's pistol in a race. That doesn't determine the long term, but that starts the race, if you will, to higher oil prices. Mm-hmm. And it shows the vulnerability. And so what's happened is, with all the politically correct thinking about global warming that we've had in the last 10 years, we're going to destroy the world and the Empire State Building will be underwater because we're going to melt the ice caps. And I mean, there are movies like that. You know, and people that don't have any idea how this stuff works become, you know, hysterical and scare stories on everybody. Well, the reality is, from everything I've seen, and I'm not an expert in this area, now we have more carbon dioxide because the plants kind of like things the way they are. So the warming is going away. When we had COVID and we had to stop driving, the hole in the ozone layer healed. That's because God created the earth where it will heal itself, just like human bodies can heal themselves. Anyway, that's another sidebar. I'm really doing a lot of sidebars today, Michael. I don't know why. But the bottom line is, if you look at the oil market from the standpoint of what the big majors have been doing, 2 years ago, for the first time in U.S. history, in the old days, Wall Street would, Exxon, Chevron, all the oil companies, they would evaluate them a little differently. And to them, they really did drill, baby, drill. They're like, okay, we're going to keep drilling. Our drilling budget's this. We're going to drill, drill, drill, drill, drill. And they paid out a little bit in dividends, but the Wall Street firms came to them about 3 or 4 years ago and just said this: if you want us to promote your stock to our investors, you must change two things. And this was kind of all of them hit Exxon and Chevron at the same time. They all came at them and said, this is what you have to change. You're not going to just go drill as much as you feel like you want to drill anytime you want to drill. Here's what you have to do, or we will just simply not promote your stock to our investors anymore. Number one, you have to increase the stock dividends, where you're giving, you know, you're issuing stock dividends so people get more stock shares with part of your income, part of your money that you're getting from the oil revenues, and increase your cash dividends, where you're paying us a higher dividend in cash. And the industry said, okay, we knuckle under, we'll do it that way. And 2 years ago, for the first time in American history, the major oil companies put more money into stock buybacks, which again elevates the price of the stock because you're shrinking the float, and they put more money into dividends in cash than they did into drilling. Okay, now if you're a short-term focused person, you think, hey, that's a good idea. What are we doing? We're getting more cash and we're having less stock available, so our stock price is going to go up. That's a good deal. But here's my question. Could it be a little short-sighted, considering that we're draining all of our inventories worldwide to keep everybody driving on 635 freeway outside my office? The bottom line is, we are looking at most likely what we call not a cyclical change in oil, not a cyclical up and down, but probably going to end up being, and we'll develop this more as we go in the next couple of months, what we call a structural shortage of oil, meaning this is not something that started yesterday. This is something that the majors have not been putting enough into drilling, probably for at least 5 years, maybe closer to a decade. And the old saying is, if the cure for low oil prices is low oil prices. So what happens is, if they're not putting enough, you at least have to drill enough to break even with the current demand. But really what you need to do is get ahead of the curve, kind of like Wayne Gretzky said, skate to where the puck is going. You look at, okay, China is down right now in terms of their usage, in terms of they're not booming in cars. They still have a lot of cars out
1: there.
0: Their
1: economy's been slowing down.
0: They're gone from 14, 15% growth a year to 5%. And it looks like that's probably where they're going to stay for a while. But what about India? India has more people than China. India is at least 10 years behind their development with China. But you could make the case that India will be the big gorilla when this is all over.
1: Man, it looks like they're starting that hockey stick increase.
0: Exactly. Yeah. And that's a good point. We talk about how nations develop. And it's a hockey stick approach. So they're flat for a long time. Then they start accelerating like up the hockey stick. Wayne Gretzky again.
1: Right.
0: That's a good one. Anyway, but the bottom line is India is going to be a dominant economy over the next 15 to 30 years, or 50 maybe. So the bottom line is the world is not going away. Supply is not disappearing. The amount of energy that you've seen from alternative energy, I'm looking at a chart from Dan Steffen's edition. We'll have this at some of our seminars. We're going to be doing some seminars over the summer. Fossil fuels represent over 85% of the world's energy consumption. So you got natural gas at the bottom, oil is slightly higher, coal, and then you got two little bitty squiggly lines for hydroelectric and renewables. And it's just economically they're not viable at current market prices. By 2050, maybe they are. I really could care less right now about what happens in 2050.
1: Well, we had Matthew Eich on the past couple of years, and he said renewables aren't even keeping up with the increase in demand.
0: Right, exactly, yeah. Right. I'm glad
1: so
0: you remember that.
1: It's kind of hard to make it a base source of energy.
0: But never confuse an environmentalist with the facts. You know, it's like, okay, you know the old story, folks. Y'all have heard it. It used to be heard a lot. Don't confuse me with the facts. My mind's made up. And so if you're a far left person or not, or you believe the far left, you're going, oh, well, we're going to replace all the, you know, we're not going to have any gas cars in 3 years, you know, maybe 6 months from now. Well, Elon's trying, but he's not getting there that fast. It's just not going to happen that fast. And it's not just cars either. So the bottom line is real simple. For what I would view as the foreseeable future, how long to me is foreseeable? Maybe 15 years. That would be my guess. For the foreseeable future, fossil fuels will still provide the vast majority of the world's energy. I can't see them going down to less than 70% in 15 years. You know, okay, that's still the vast majority of that out there. And honestly, the hydroelectric is not going to keep up. Renewables are not really keeping up. They're not adding, as you said, they're not even keeping up with the increase in demand every year. Nuclear coming back in real, if it gets popular, because it was the anathema for years, it was the stepchild in Cinderella's house. You know, they were like, well, we can't do, after the big one in Japan and after Chernobyl and after Three Mile Island, everybody just went, no nuclear, you know, X on the nuclears. But they've learned how to do it better, and now they have modular nuclears they can put on. You know, it's funny, our military sometimes comes up with some of the best innovations that we adopt.
1: They've been using it for years.
0: Yep, and so they can take a small thing, it's kind of, I think it's about the size of a bed of a pickup truck, and move it from base to base. It's not there, so the terrorists can try to attack it if we ever have terrorists try to, I mean, what would happen, you know, Granbury's got a big nuclear plant. We don't want any terrorists down there. But the bottom line is, it is all changing. I think nuclear will probably be the up-and-comer. But you can't go from where they are now, which is basically zero, to taking over the planet in 15 years. So the bottom line, in my opinion, is that oil, I think, is really an important part of your portfolio. And I talked about cycles earlier. Cycles are not guaranteed. But I can tell you two things that are happening right now simultaneously. Number one, I'm looking at a long-term chart. This is going to go in the next seminar, which I'm not sure when we're going to have again. I like full disclosure, my wife's had another stroke, and so I'm backing off for a little while on seminars. But we'll crank them back up here. She's going to be in rehab, and she's got one more surgery, but if we can just get her motivation going again, because she's a very determined person, then she will go. And it's just, I think the prognosis for total healing is very possible. Anyway, she's an author. She's authored two books. We need to get those marketed as well. But the bottom line is, I'm looking at a chart of the long-term commodity momentum chart, and we used the pig farm analogy before. I won't do it for lack of time on this one, but there are what I would call super cycles. A super cycle is bigger even than a secular wave. A secular wave is usually a decade or longer. A super cycle could last 20 or 30 years. And I'm looking at a chart of the super cycle that's happening right now in commodities. And it looks like, and this is commodities in general, not just oil, it looks like we're breaking out into another super cycle, which probably will not peak until 2030 at the earliest, maybe beyond that. And with everything going, you know, the world is getting to be more volatile, more violent, more warlike. I mean, again, we've had, what, is this the fifth crisis we've had since, you know, COVID? We've had a lot of different things that's very disruptive. If you read The Fourth Turning, as I recommended you do, you'll see we're in one of those periods of time, which is unique in history, where about every 80 to 100 years, societies go through a metamorphosis of some sort and essentially go from caterpillar to butterfly. But in the middle of that is a phase called the chrysalis phase, where the worm has to literally eat itself. And that's what we're in right now. We're in this chrysalis phase before we become whatever we're going to become in the next 20 years. It's going to be a challenging period, in my view, and wars and things like that, I just don't see them being over. I think oil is, in my view, a necessary part of a person's portfolio. And if you want to know more about how we do it, call us at 800-327-4285, 1-800-327-4285. Everything you hear on this will be integrating into portfolios for our clients, 800-327-4285, and hopefully be doing some seminars. We'll probably do a few smaller ones in the summer even, and then we'll get, you know, maybe we get to rolling out them very regular in the fall.
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8: With SRN News, I'm Bob Agnew in Washington. A new analysis suggests that President Trump's strategy toward Iran may go well beyond mere diplomacy, aiming at long-term change inside of that country. Here's correspondent Ken Lorman.
9: Supporters say the president's approach uses a mix of economic pressure, diplomacy, and strategic messaging to weaken Iran's regime without immediate military action. Sanctions and oil restrictions are central, designed to string the economy and potentially spark internal unrest. While publicly framed as pursuing a deal, the broader plan, they believe, may reflect a calculated push for regime change over time. Ken Lorman reporting.
8: Shares of SpaceX soared 19% in their Wall Street debut on Friday. The shares opened at $150, finished just below $161. This is SRN News.
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13: 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You can also find us online at retirewithmatt.com or retirewithtyler.com. That will take you to our website, guardianfinancialmanagement.com, where you can find this show recorded and any past shows recorded there. You can also find multiple resources, more information about us, and you can reach out through the website to ask us questions or set up an appointment. So, Matt, how are you doing today? How's the Howard family?
14: Doing well, Tyler. Thanks for that introduction, and we appreciate all of you who are tuned in and listening, and hope you're having a great Saturday as we roll through June. So I figure the stores will be putting out the Christmas stuff any day now as we are now entered into summer. Got to get ready for the, for the early rush. But, all joking aside, we do hope you are having a great Saturday wherever you are, whatever it is you're doing. As Tyler mentioned, we are Guardian Financial Management, a full service independent advisory firm in Flower Mound, right on the north side of the Metroplex. And the name of this show is Plain Talk, No Worries Financial Hour, where, we do try to address a lot of the complicated topics out there in the world of finance that impact your retirement, your finances, whether they be on Wall Street or in Washington, D.C. or Austin or in your local city council. All of those can affect your pocketbook and your retirement. They every time you think that government can't come up with a crazier or wilder law or regulation, they never cease to amaze. I saw recently that our old friend, and I do mean old, Bernie Sanders had mentioned that AI is a public resource. So there is nothing that some of the politicians won't try to take credit for, put their hands on, make government run or control, and for all intents and purposes, mess up.
13: Yeah, that's the most communist statement.
14: And ruin things.
13: Let's just take this from you and give it to everyone for free.
14: So we get a kick out of that. But we do follow current events, obviously, and talk about them on the show because they do impact you. We specialize in building full retirement plans customized to you, not a cookie cutter plan that you might get from a insurance only or a Wall Street firm or a bank. We personalize those. We believe in that personalized relationship as well. We feel like family with our clients. You're not just a number in the system. We do wealth management, general wealth management. We do a lot of things that are different from your typical Wall Street firm. We get questions all the time. Well, I've never seen this or I've never seen that. And we love those. We love those questions because we know we're offering unique things. We'd love to hear from you about those. If you just need some wealth management, or if you're a small business owner and you need key man insurance, you have someone that you can't afford to lose that would severely or negatively impact your business if you lost them as an employee, let us help you out with that. We'd love to show you how we could organize something for you, or a succession plan. What happens if your business partner passes away, or you pass away? Do you want to be in business with their spouse or their children? Maybe not. And so that's something that you should definitely take a look at as well. Life insurance needs. There are significant needs out there that are unmet. You should definitely address those. You want to address those. Don't be one of the statistics, one of the sad stories that we hear about, that we read about. Get those things looked at. But again, we do specialize in written retirement income plans, how much spendable income you will have in retirement. And we talk about sleep easy retirement. And there's a way to do that. We walk through that. We present that to you in a plain talk way. We try to boil it down and give you the plain English version of what we're doing. And because these things are complicated, there is a lot that goes into the different financial products, the insurance products. If you're in a fixed indexed annuity, which we are fans of, if you're in a variable annuity, which we're not fans of, you can move those and you can kind of take a look at maybe moving those over, or an old life insurance policy, an old annuity, you can also move those as well. There's a lot of things you can do, but you have to pick up the phone. You have to take the initiative and make that first step to get your finances in order, to get your life in order. There are so many things you should take care of and have a plan for that will guide your life.
13: Yeah, Matt, and just to throw an example out that we were talking about right before we started recording the show, is that if you we're not just talking about investments and income and retirement. That's all part of the plan, but there's taxes are a big thing, but also legacy planning, how end of life planning will go. And one just important thing that we were talking about was if you are someone who has a family history of dementia, for example, but if you don't have a power of attorney picked out before you are incapable of making decisions, then it's a lot of court. There's a big court process for your kids to kind of wrestle power back from you. And that's just power back from you in a way that just is since you forget and you're going to make decisions that you forget. So there's things like setting up powers of attorney for health or for medical power of attorney, for financial power of attorney. That's just one little thing in the long process of this giant checklist of things to kind of take care of as you get older. So this is all stuff that we're not lawyers. We don't set up the power of attorney, but these are things that we like, hey, have you done this? Have you done this? We have checklists along with the financial side of things as well. So
14: yeah, and that's absolutely right, Tyler. And we will work. We have great resources in the estate planning field, trusts and wills, and what we would recommend. And we can recommend you to estate attorneys that we will work with in conjunction with to build out your retirement and your plan. And those things can make a world of difference in what happens when you're not here. How easy are things? If you have real estate, if you have non-qualified accounts, if you get those products all funneled into a trust or you have a will, and as Tyler mentioned, you have a medical power of attorney, a regular general power of attorney and a guardianship, all of these things, if you take care of, they can create, a much easier scenario for your loved ones that will be, you know, possibly taking care of you in those scenarios. And that is something that we urge you to do. And it's some of the things that we look at and advise on. We're kind of in a way, a life coach. We're going to talk about everything. We're going to get into your business. And your advisor should, because there's only one way that we can really do our job and create the best plan for you is to know everything about you and your life, your spending habits, what you have, what you plan, what you want to do. That's how that plan becomes customized to you and to your family. We deal with families, adult children. We want to get to know them as well. Your advisor should know your adult children, have a relationship so that when something does happen, because it is going to happen, that's an inevitability. We talk about this a lot on the show. I think we got two times in the history of the earth where we've had folks move on without actually passing away. So other than that, it's a pretty fairly certain event. So it's going to happen. Prepare for it. Men, we're most likely to go first. Those are the statistics. They bear that out. So you want to take care of your wife. Have something set up, have a plan in place. We talk about all this at the time. So we talk a lot about your finances, but these are just kind of some housekeeping things that we wanted to kind of address right here at the front of the show that we will try to hold accountable and ask questions and get things set up for you or point you in the right direction and work in conjunction with some folks that can really help you. We talked about we're going to have one of possibly at some point we hope to have one of our estate planning attorneys on and do a show with. And we think that'd be very informative because there's a lot of questions regarding that. But we'd love to hear from you. If you have questions on these topics, want to get your finances in order, want a retirement plan that creates that sleep easy retirement that has some guarantees built in, some principal protection, some items that cannot lose principal, that we believe that's key. And then we talk about growing your money with guardrails. That's kind of our stock market philosophy, and it's kind of our overall philosophy. We want to grow it. We don't want to just sit on our hands. We want to grow your money, but there's some guardrails that we need to put in place, especially if you're near retirement or in retirement. We'd love to hear from you. If you have questions about anything we've talked about already or on the show today, or just general questions about the financial world and your situation, we'd love to hear from you. Again, we're Guardian Financial Management. 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Just remember, if you're driving around, 1-800-25-RETIRE. You can also look us up at retirewithmatt.com or retirewithtyler.com, which will take you to our website where you can catch this show, old shows, read about us, reach out to us, ask questions that if you want to hear us address on the show. There's a lot of information, blogs and things on there as well. And we would just love to, we'd love to connect and see if we can help you in any way. So just remember 1-800-25-RETIRE, 1-800-25-RETIRE.
13: Yes, Matt. So we wanted to talk today about some questions that have been coming up recently in how to basically organize your investments within your different retirement accounts for tax purposes. So we wanted to do a little section on taxes, and we've been noticing some, I'll say like some issues and mistakes from other financial advisors when people bring us their accounts on how they've mismatched their account. They basically created a pretty unfortunate tax situation because they just put an investment into the wrong account instead of doing it, in our opinion, a much better way. So we thought we would talk a little bit about just how to simply and as plain English as possible, how to organize your investments for a little bit better tax efficiency. And anyway, I would just start off talking about some of the basics here. So first of all, when it comes to accounts, you're going to have what's called retirement accounts. These are your tax deferred. So your 401k, your IRAs, 457s, anything that's through an employer, all of that, those are all retirement accounts. And you've basically done with retirement accounts, like a 401k or IRA, is deferred taxes into the future. And every dollar in that account hasn't been taxed yet. And so when you pull out money from it, you will pay income tax on it. The other version of a retirement account that's the opposite is called a Roth. And there's Roth 401ks, Roth IRAs. These you pay tax upfront, and then you never have to pay taxes from it ever again. So you got your pre-tax and post-tax accounts in retirement. Then there's also something called a non-qualified account, which is basically just an independent investment or brokerage account. There's no special tax rules in it. Everything in that account is taxed based on how it grows. And so usually what people will have is they'll have, between a couple, they'll each have an IRA, they'll each have a Roth, so tax deferred, they've already paid taxes on it, and then what's called a non-qualified account between the two of them. This is a joint one, and that's essentially those five accounts are what we set up for most people.
14: Yeah, if you hear the word non-qualified, you can just think of your checking or your savings account. That's the type of account. It's just in a brokerage setting in some cases where you're investing it. And so anything that you earn would be taxed as capital gain. But there's nothing special about the word non-qualified. It just means the money in it, you've already paid taxes on, except for any growth that occurs.
13: Right. Yeah, that's exactly right. And so with the retirement accounts, it's pretty straightforward. You know, no matter how it grows, it's mostly about when you pull money out of it is how it's taxed. So if you haven't paid taxes, you're paying taxes. If you have, you're not. It's pretty straightforward. The non-qualified account, this is where we start seeing the mistakes. So in a non-qualified account, so just like your checking, savings, et cetera, within that account, if you make, for example, interest on an investment like a CD, a bond, or any other interest-paying investment, for the most part, it's the same with dividends. I won't get into some of the exceptions, but dividends are pretty much the same in there. And what that means is that any dividends or interest that comes through that, it will be taxed as ordinary income, meaning if you have your income from your job, this just gets kind of added on top of that, and you pay your federal income tax based on that total number there.
14: Yeah, let's just say, for example, you made $100,000 in income from your job, and your wife made $100,000, so you got $200,000 total, and then you also had an additional $20,000 in dividends and interest. You will report $240,000. 220.
13: Yes.
14: Sorry.
13: Yeah.
14: 220,000.
13: Yep. So 220,000 in income. And so that's, you know, those are the tax that just gets applied to your tax brackets. You know, the 10, the 12, the 22, the 24, 32, 35, 37, for example. So standard federal income tax. Now, if you have what's called, like I say, if you have an asset that doesn't pay interest or dividends, just like a normal stock, or even properties work the same way, your home works this way. So if you have an investment that is sitting there and you hold it for over a year, you will get something called long-term capital gains tax rate. And so this is a different tax rate that is almost always lower than the tax rate you would pay on interest, dividends, and your income. And so we say all this, and we preface all this because what we've seen, or well, I'll just say this, what we like to do within the accounts is that we want to have those interest and dividend paying investments inside the retirement accounts where they can put off those interest and dividends and it doesn't affect your taxes for that year. And we want all the long-term capital gains investments like properties, like stocks, to be in a non-qualified account so you can get the better capital gains tax rate that is usually for most people going to be 0 or 15% instead of 15 to 20% for others. So that's a simple way that we like to do it. The problem is we keep seeing over and over again mishandling of these accounts by putting in just investments into non-qualified accounts that really should be in the IRAs and investments in the IRAs that are in the non-qualified accounts. It just doesn't make any sense to us. And so we thought we'd just kind of walk through a few of the examples or problems we've seen.
14: Yeah, and we want to be clear here. If all you have is non-qualified money, then you know, that's what you have. And so your investments, if you have income producers, interest and dividends, you're going to get some of that. But what we're talking about here is folks that have a non-qualified account, you know, bundle of money, and then also maybe rolled over a 401k and now they have an IRA. You have some flexibility to do some things. There's some strategy that you can use to employ to reduce your taxes and take advantage of that. And that's what we're kind of getting into, because what we see from time to time, and unfortunately more often than we really should, is these accounts are mishandled. They're placed in the wrong type of investments, and you're creating a tax burden that you don't really have to for a client.
13: Right, exactly. Or you're paying 5 to 10% more in taxes because they put something that should have been, there could have been long-term capital gains in your IRA and something that was interest paying and you're non-qualified. And if this is all like at all confusing, this is why we recommend talking to an advisor. Going through these tax notes is really difficult to do verbally, but it's just been such a problem we've seen recently. So yeah, please give us a call at 972-996-7858 or 1-800-25-RETIRE. That's 1-800-25-RETIRE. You can set up a meeting with Matt or I, and we can talk about why we put certain investments into others, or at least take a look at where you're at and make some suggestions as well. Another thing that we have seen recently too is people putting annuity money, like basically taking non-qualified money and putting it into an annuity, whether that's a variable annuity or fixed index annuity. And generally, we like to see these in an IRA because, well, first off, in an IRA, you got to take money out of it in little pieces, because every time you take it out, you're getting taxed on it. So you don't want to take out IRA money in big chunks. You want to take it out in little chunks throughout your entire retirement. So an annuity is perfect, especially an income one, where you're getting a monthly payment from it. It's set in stone. It's safe. That is great. The issue is if you have the annuity in the non-qualified account, so not the IRA, and you have all your other money in your IRA, if you need a big chunk of money, you're paying massive taxes on it that year. And then you're paying every single time that annuity pays out, because annuities are taxed at ordinary income in a non-qualified account. So it's just, we've seen this quite a bit, but there's one other huge issue, and that is non-qualified money is usually people's, I'll say, like emergency fund to a degree. Like you can pull from it whenever you want to. In an IRA, you have to wait till 59 and a half in order to access it. Same with your 401k. And so if you're on the younger side and you've moved, like you say, you sold a house or something, you got 100 grand and you move that into a variable annuity, all the growth on that, if you were to take out any of that growth before the age of 59 and a half, you're paying a 10% penalty. And it's not even, you don't get any of the benefits of using a non or a qualified account like an IRA. And so what you've just done is locked it up, and then you've deferred the taxes on. If you ever move it out of that account, you're paying taxes on the entire growth all at once. So you're stuck there and you can't touch it until you're 59 and a half. And it's just an it's not long-term capital gains, it's ordinary income. There's just so many issues, and we've seen this a few times recently.
14: Yeah, I think that last point you made is key there. It's not long-term. It's not a long-term capital gain, and you've in a sense you've just like you mentioned, Tyler, you've locked up non-qualified money under similar rules to qualified money, but you don't get any of the advantages. You still you get the 10% penalty on any growth, but you don't get any of the tax deferment. So this is why we're stressing this, because unfortunately we've seen this recently. We've seen a few cases where folks have come to us and we're like, why is this like this? Why would this be put here? And it's a lot of time. It's just, unfortunately, advisors don't know, where the proper way to put in funds in the different buckets or to properly allocate, because they're just looking at, okay, you've got $1 million. I'm going to put, 500 here because this is what's accessible to me right now, instead of, well, let's develop a plan and work this over a long-term period, because I'm planning on working with you for the rest of your life. And we're going to use the resources we have and the tax law and the IRA accounts, to our advantage for you to have the most successful retirement possible.
13: Right. Or they're not thinking of the tax consequences if you want to change the investment. Because if you have this, if you have all your money in a variable annuity, it's invested in the market, whatever, and it grows for 20 years, and you're like, hey, I want to move this just to a stock market account, which is a brokerage, you will pay all of that growth in that year that you change it over the last 20. And there's no way without doing it in little pieces over a really long period of time to kind of defer that. So ultimately what we don't want you to do is take your non-qualified account and turn it into an IRA, because you didn't get any of the benefit of putting it into the IRA, but you've now converted it into one essentially. So there's just all these little things, but we sit here and we talk about this a lot, and we thought, hey, let's talk about this on the radio, because we keep seeing the wrong investment in the wrong account for tax purposes and for future tax planning as well. So keeping it your options open, keeping your taxes as low as possible when you make changes or if you need money, that's the goal that we're trying to do within our retirement plans.
14: Yeah, and that's exactly right. And we're operating under today's tax laws, but we're also forward thinking. Tyler and I, we talk about taxes all the time. We talk about them with our clients, and we feel very strongly that we are at the best tax environment we will ever see. And so if you're not taking advantage of that and forward thinking down the road and looking ahead and saying, hey, tax rates might double, triple, or more in the future. And, you know, for example, that non-qualified in an annuity and you want to move it, you know, oh, you're in a current 22% tax bracket. That bracket might be 30 or 40% in the future. So all of that would roll out in the same year. It's just the tax planning is so integral to your retirement accounts. This is why we're talking about this, and because we can't stress it enough.
13: Right. That, or the more simple version of this happening to you is you are married and one spouse passes away and now you're in a single tax bracket. Your taxes have almost doubled in that sense as well. So there's a lot of reasons to prepare for it. I'll say the last one here before we come up on the end of the first half of the show is what we've seen too is people taking from their Roth accounts first in retirement instead of their IRAs. And this is something we definitely would not recommend doing. You want to pull out of your IRA first until you hit those higher tax brackets. Then you can switch to the Roth in any year, or save the Roth for years where you need to take huge chunks out so you don't pay, so you don't bump up into some really high tax bracket in the future. You really want to use it as a hedge against future tax brackets and to control your tax rate. So you don't just want to drain the Roth at the beginning of retirement.
14: Yeah, that's what, you know, we scratch our heads sometimes at some of the things we see and hear from folks. And what we just talked about future tax rates, we think that they're going to be higher and most likely significantly higher. So if you're withdrawing first from your traditional IRA, you're paying taxes at today's tax rates, which are historically low, and you're deferring, you're using your Roth for that tax-free growth to begin to withdraw from when we foresee tax rates being significantly higher.
13: Right. And the tax rates that are higher are probably going to be on the higher tax brackets. So that's what we want to avoid. And that's what the Roth is going to be there to do, is to avoid those higher tax brackets. You pull from your IRA till you hit that 32% tax bracket, which may in the future be 40, and more likely than anything else. But I'll just say that may be 40. And then when it's 40 in 20 years, you can pull from the Roth instead and stay in the lower ones. So there's a lot of strategy behind how to pull from these, and we really want to save the Roth accounts for avoiding really high taxes in the future, not just pull from it because you don't want to pay any taxes for a few years and then you'll just hit all the highest tax brackets as possible. So there's a that's all part of the planning, especially if you have a lot of money moving into retirement. This becomes more and more important as you kind of go up the tax bracket system there, and putting the investments in the right place can save you thousands and thousands of dollars.
14: So. Yeah, it's absolutely right, Tyler. And that's why we discuss these things. And these can be complicated, and there are a lot of intricacies, and it's a moving target. The rules and regulations behind a lot of these things change, and they change on a yearly basis, sometimes even more than once a year, because government, that's what they do. 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
14: You're listening to the best of Plain Talk No Worries with Matt Howard and Tyler Ray. Welcome back to Plain Talk No Worries Financial Hour. 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And we hope you're having a great Saturday out there, no matter what it is you're doing, enjoying the summer days as we roll through June. And as we mentioned and laughed about in the first half of the show, there's probably already stores with Christmas stuff out as we just fly by it just earlier and earlier every year. But I can't believe it is already the sixth month of the year. It's pretty wild. But No, we are a full service independent advisory firm in Flower Mound, north side of the Metroplex. We have listeners all across North Texas, the Metroplex, Southern Oklahoma, Louisiana. We have clients from coast to coast and beyond, and we hope to pique your interest or answer some questions, or if you have questions about things going on in the financial world or how they impact you, if you have a 401k that you might want to roll over if you've left a job, or if you're 59 and a half and you want to roll you can roll your current 401k over and get it into some safety. We keep hitting record highs day after day in the market. And maybe you think, okay, this is getting a little nervous. I'm looking to retire, you know, maybe in the next 5 to 10 years, but what can I do to protect what I've gained?

0: frustrated from time to time when we see these Wall Street firms or the banks or insurance only firms creating these plans that are just cookie cutter. They ask you some questions and they create a scenario and say, okay, you fit in this mold and this is what we're going to put you in. That frustrates us because everyone's unique. You have different goals. You have different income levels. You have, you know, your Social Security is different. Your age difference with your spouse may be different. What you want to do and leave as a legacy may be different. And all of those things are unique to your situation. That's why you need to be dealing with an independent advisor, someone that can put that plan together for you, that can customize it to what you desire, what you and your spouse, you and your wife, your husband, y'all desire for your life, your retirement. So you can get out and do the things you want to do. You've worked hard. You've saved. You're ready to retire. You want to go enjoy those years and travel and serve, maybe serve your church and go on mission trips, whatever it is. 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And there's a way to do that. We'd love to show you how that works and what we would do for you. 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That'll take you to our website where you can read all about us, check us out, check out old shows, this show if you missed it, have a question that you have for us, reach out to us. We'd love to hear from you. Have a question you'd like to have us address on the show. There's a button for that as well. Because many times if you have a question, other folks will have that question as well. And so we can address those topics on the show. We take those and we'll create a segment on it and do a segment on the show each week and see if we can address that for others, because our goal on this show is to not only to help you but educate. That's why we call it Plain Talk No Worries. We want to break things down, the complicated topics, break it down into plain English the best we can. You know, it's a complicated world out there. We were talking about before the break that some of these rules and regulations can change on a yearly basis, sometimes even more. And those can be difficult to keep up with, especially if you're working another job, another profession, you have expertise in your field, to try to keep up with what's going on in the financial world and finance as well is difficult. It's a full-time job for Tyler and I, and this is what we do every day. So I can't imagine, you know, going out and doing whatever it is that you may be involved in, and then also trying to keep up with the finances and the financial world and investing and what looks good, what's struggling, keeping the trends in the market and these things. So we would love to hear from you, show you how we could help. Again, 1-800-25-RETIRE. Just remember 1-800-25-RETIRE. So before the break, we were kind of talking about retirement accounts versus non-qualified. So your IRA account. So think about your IRA account or your 401k. It's non-qualified. That means it's tax deferred if it's a traditional, and those are qualified retirement accounts for your Roth. Those are retirement accounts versus your non-qualified accounts, which are just, think of a brokerage account. It's your after tax account, your checking account, your savings account. Those are non-qualified accounts. That means you've already paid tax on that money. You would pay tax on any interest, dividends, growth, and there's different types of growth. Long-term, in equities, ETFs, those things, you can have a long-term capital gain, real estate, as Tyler mentioned before. And the proper placement and structure of what vehicles to place assets in, and those things can have a tremendous effect on your taxes, in your retirement, or really any time, but especially in your retirement, if they're not set up correctly. And some of them, once you have committed or put some of these non-qualified funds, for example, in what we feel is the wrong place, it's a mistake that can't, in some cases, can't be unwound, or it's going to be very costly to unwind it. And so we kind of talked through some of those and some of the major mistakes that we see folks doing with those, with the annuities, for example, especially variable annuities, putting non-qualified money in those. That's an issue, and we'd love to address that with you. If you have one, we can try to help and see what it looks like for you and see what we could do for you.
1: Yeah. And I just want to say, it might sound like a small issue, but if we're talking about four, five, six 10% on of a difference in taxes on $100,000 to $1 million. If it's a

0: $100,000, that's $5,000 to $10,000 problem. If it's a million, you're talking about $50,000 to $100,000 problem. And so, especially over a long period of time, trying to get these as tax efficient as possible is just so important. It gives you more money to grow with, to compound over time, and more, just you're just giving the government less to throw away in whatever they're gonna do with it. So
1: yeah, absolutely, we know they're gonna waste it, so let's you know, you're gonna be a better steward of your finances than the government, that's for sure. But
0: you worked a little harder than they did for
1: but
0: it.
1: Yeah, and you know, we're talking of, you know, about potentially thousands of dollars because of just moving the wrong you know, qualification of money into the wrong account, you know. And so Those are steps that you need to be working with an advisor that can really break that down and help you and understands the tax consequences of what they're doing, on also just the bigger picture of where you're trying to get to and what you're trying to do, the long-term outlook of things. And unfortunately, we see this, and that's why we stress dealing with an independent advisor that can wear the hat of and do insurance products like annuities and life insurance, but also can invest in the market. So they have all of the tools across the spectrum, all the tools in the tool belt, if you will, because if you're dealing with that insurance only advisor and all they have is a hammer, everything looks like a nail. So if you walk in and all you have is accessible to you at that point is that non-qualified account, but you have some other qualified money, but that's the easy pickings. You might walk out of there with a non-qualified account that's in a variable annuity, and that might be a horrible thing for you down the road, especially for your tax consequences, because that's what we were trying to stress and get at in the first half of the show, that there's a lot of mistakes we see in doing those. And taxes. Tyler's a CPA. We stress this all the time in the plans that we build. What is the best way to deal with taxes moving forward right now and moving forward? Because we feel they're going to go up in the future and up significantly.
0: Yeah. So what you really don't want to do when you put it in a variable annuity of any kind, you're non-qualified. This is your checking, savings, money that's in a brokerage account. It's not in that retirement account. When you put it into a variable annuity, you're basically, for all intents and purposes, turning it into an IRA. You've turned that money into tax deferred money. What you really want to do is take that money and put it in something that will turn it into tax-free money. You don't want to have, you want to avoid as much taxes on the growth as possible, not the opposite, where you are going to pay the highest taxes you could possibly pay on all the growth as possible. And so one way to do that, and we've talked about this on the show a lot, there's a type of account called that we like to call a Roth on steroids, called an indexed universal life policy. And we like these because you can put, there's no limit like a Roth to how much you can put into this account. So for example, if you make over $250,000 a year, you can't even add to a Roth IRA. And if you make less than that, the most you can add to one of these Roth IRAs every year as a contribution is about $8,000 a year. With an IUL, there's no limit to how much you can put into those every single year. So for as far as tax purposes go, it's a great place to put your money and then let it start building tax-free over time. Because what happens with an indexed universal life policy is that you borrow from it in the future. You don't pull out money from it. And because you're borrowing against it, borrowed money isn't taxed as income. So you've basically created this investment vehicle that you could pull money from and you won't have to pay taxes on. So it's a great option along with the Roth to build up your tax-free bucket before retirement. You don't have that 59.5 issue or penalty either with it. So there's just a lot less rules that kind of hinder you from using it like the Roth. Which just allows for a lot more growth. So index universal is what we use a lot for tax-free planning in retirement.
1: Yeah, that's exactly right, Tyler. And one of the things that is key, just like we spoke about at length in the first half of the show and just here a moment ago, is you have to deal with someone that knows what they're doing. You need an advisor that knows what they're doing with your qualified money and your non-qualified money and which accounts to put it and where and when and why. And these universal life policies, the indexed universal life policies, you need to put them, they need to be put together by someone that has experience, that has done these, that knows what they're doing, because if they aren't done and designed and constructed properly, they will not work. They will not achieve the goals that they're set out to do. You have to, while there is a death benefit in these policies, what we're after is minimizing that as low as the IRS will allow via their regulations, and with the maximum premium. So overfunding, putting in the maximum premium the IRS will allow for that size death benefit. That's called overfunding. And that is what allows the indexed growth. You follow an index of the market. You're not actually in the market. If the market drops 30%, you go sideways. That's where we talk about zero as the hero. This is your safer money. This is what we use. You're creating your own tax-free bank, if you will. You're creating a tax-free bucket of money that can be used to withdraw on a monthly basis in your retirement or for big lump sums that you need.
0: Right. And the other thing about it's being safe money is that it's really a replacement for example, bonds. And a lot of time, the safer money in a portfolio is something that's paying interest, for example. And interest, as we said at the beginning, interest and dividends is taxed at the highest tax rate you will get. So having, instead of having interest being taxed at 22 or 32% in your ordinary income, having your investment be not only not, well, not only not pay interest, but also be tax-free is just a huge advantage. And so there's been a lot of studies around this as well. There's one we've referenced before called How Life Insurers Can Provide Differentiated Retirement Benefits. It's a study done by Ernst & Young. And in that, they found that permanent life insurance and deferred income annuities, so this is that IUL or fixed index annuity we talk about on the show, outperform investment-only approaches in their analysis. And one of the main reasons for that is the tax efficiency of these index universal life policies was one of the main reasons they outperformed traditional bonds, for example, or other safe investments, especially the ones that pay interest. And so the tax-free reason for it, they're safe. Those are the main two. And then along with that, we also like to use these as basically a type of long-term care insurance as well, because with a lot of index universal life policies, you can access some of the death benefit before you die in a long-term care situation. And so this helps cover your long-term care. This helps cover your safe investments. This helps give you a tax-free bucket. It does a lot of things for all these risks in retirement that we've been talking about. And it just makes a lot of sense for some people, especially the higher earner you are, the less options you have for Roth. This becomes even better and better.
1: Yeah, we talk about these sometimes are referred as Roths on steroids because they don't have those limitations. You can put as much into one as you want. There's not those contribution limits that you can borrow from the policy. You could actually create your own bank as we you could take money out, buy a house, flip it, put it back in, and you pay yourself interest inside the policy. You can really get down in the weeds, but there's so much flexibility, as Tyler just mentioned, the long-term care aspect where you can accelerate that death benefit. While we talked about we're not after the death benefit, this huge death benefit, but there will be one, and you can accelerate that for long-term care. And one of the things we run into with long-term care so many times is folks, it's twofold. You can end up paying for something you never use, and then that's just sunk cost that you never get back. Or those long-term care policies become so cost prohibitive that they either are slowly doing what a long-term care event would do is wipe out your savings, or you just can't pay it anymore. And now you've paid all this money and you have to just discontinue it, when you're getting closer to the time that you might need it. So that's one of the things that we see in issues with long-term care policies. This can help bridge that, where you're actually paying for something that you can use in many different ways, something that can give you access to tax-free income, can give you access to some long-term care benefits, all of those wrapped into one tax-free environment. And then one other aspect that I wanted to get to is we talked about earlier in the show the rules and regulations of the government changing on a whim, changing with the political party that gets in. There is a lot of money in Roth IRAs, and more are being converted. More and more folks I saw that millennials, there's so much more money. Gen Z is putting into Roth because they're paying in. There's going to come a point, and it's probably sooner than later, and this is my prediction, that the government will come after some of that Roth money, and they'll start with what they always start with. Oh, it's just the top 1% or of Roth accounts. you don't have a contract that says your Roth is always going to be tax-free. I mean, the government can change rules all the time. They're just on a whim. They could do this. Now, a universal life policy is an actual contract. The policy we're talking about, this life insurance that creates this tax-free bucket, you have a physical contract in your hand that says this is a life policy. And the history of America on appellate law and contract law says those are grandfathered in. So there's not a guarantee that the Congress couldn't change the law on life insurance and make new policies have some tax implications. But as it stands now in the history of the country, those that are there would be grandfathered in. And you don't have that in your Roth. You don't have that protection. And we're looking at $40 trillion in debt. They're going to come looking for money and tax revenue anywhere.
0: Right. And you might be asking, like, well, has this ever happened before? They have passed rules for specifically these types of policies in the past, in the 90s specifically, because basically people were just putting cash in and had no death benefit in them. And all of those got grandfathered in under the old rules before because of contract law, as Matt's talking about. So we would expect, unless there's major court cases, that would be crazy in our opinion. But that would be the last aspect of it. Going after the Roths is a really easy way for the government to get some money versus trying to change 120 years of contract law. So if you have any questions while listening to the show, would like to sit down and have us build you a no obligation retirement plan, take a look at your tax situation, taxes in retirement, give us a call at 972-996-7858 or 1-800-25-RETIRE. 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You can also find us online at retirewithmatt.com or retirewithtyler.com. If you would like to meet with us and see what our plans look like, see what the tax planning side of it would be, we're talking generally here, so not all of this makes sense for everyone, but there's just little things that we see in different as we see different situations we like to talk about on the radio. So if you have any questions or would like to see for us to look at your current plan or investments, you can give us a call there, 1-800-25-RETIRE. So moving on here, we wanted to talk a little bit about Social Security, going back to a rule, things the government might change in the future. This is called political risk, by the way, the risk that the politics of the country will change and therefore affect your retirement in a sense. So we thought we'd talk about Social Security a bit because there's well, we're reading some articles this week, which we'll get into, but there's just a few interesting statistics that we thought we would point out. So Social Security, as almost everyone is aware of, including Congress, because the actual Social Security Trust has said this over and over again, is that they are running out of money and they are projected, the trust fund is projected to run out of money in 2033 unless Congress makes a change. And so if that was to happen, then benefits would be cut by about 23% is what they estimate for every single person out there, unless Congress does something. But from what we've seen, nobody is willing to even touch it, to talk about it. Trump running for his election said, he just said, I'm not touching Social Security. I'm not going to make any changes because it's basically a political suicide to take away or change these benefits. But with that said, there's just some interesting facts here that we heard and we were talking about. So in 1940, when it came to Social Security, there were 159 people paying into Social Security for every one person receiving benefits. So let me just say this again. So in 1940, so that was, 60, 70, 85 years ago, 86 years ago, there was 159 people paying into Social Security for every one person receiving benefits. Now there are 2.7 workers paying in for every one receiving benefits. And that number is just getting reduced and reduced and reduced. So when we talk about there being problems, and the reason why they need to reduce this is because not only have they not saved any of that money that's been put in or invested or grown that money, it's going down to zero. And then the only money in Social Security will be the money paid in by these workers. And if that's one or two people, you have one or two people paying for their life and life of the other person. This is kind of the problem in Japan and South Korea and these decreasing population countries where there's a lot more older people than young people and they have these Social Security programs. That's what we're basically looking at as we move forward in the future. So that's why they're going to run out of money. And it's a big problem that we are basically we need to like at least start thinking and planning around.
1: Yeah, that's exactly right, Tyler. And the problem is no one will do anything until the 11th hour because of what you just mentioned. It's a political hot button issue. And if you say one thing about, you know, trying to, in other words, fix Social Security, the other side is going to say he's trying to cut Social Security. He wants to, you know, he wants to cut your benefits. And the problem is the longer we go and closer we get to that cliff, the rule changes will have to be more dramatic. If they could do some things now, as we're years out, they would be less. More of a scalpel versus a, you know, an axe. but what's going to happen is you're not going to see that. And even phased in changes, for example, phasing in that the full retirement age would be 70 for people under 40. But what happens is the politics of it is, you know, you just get politicians that are untruthful and dishonest, and they'll go out there and say he's trying to raise your full retirement age up to 70 and you're about to retire, and they'll leave out the part where it said under 40. And this is to save the program. This is to protect those that are about to be on it or that are on it now. And so it's really frustrating because but we wouldn't expect anything less with politicians and government and the way they do things.
0: Right. And there was even, we were reading an article this week about how they're looking at possibly just taking away cost of living adjustments for the upper end of Social Security. And I think it was a proposal given by a group that works on Social Security. But you can go Google it. There's a Yahoo Finance article called "No More Full Social Security COLA for All. New proposal can help preserve program, but would hurt millions of U.S. seniors." So there, that, of course, is something that no one is looking at. The article even says, like, suggestions hasn't drawn much attention from Washington because, as we said, no one wants to touch Social Security with a 10-foot pole.
1: So. Yeah, that's exactly right. And so that COLA is that's your cost. If you're on Social Security, you know about this, or if you're getting close, you look at your statement each year, you get a cost of living adjustment, and that is kind of somewhat based on inflation and what's going on. And so with the hyperinflation we experienced in 2022 and after that, the cost of living, the COLA was significantly higher, which also tapped into the program, and it accelerates the depletion of the program. And so what they're talking about here is if you quote unquote make too much money, you might not get that COLA in the future, or these are the things that are throwing out there. These are the more dramatic steps, like what Tyler talked about at the beginning of if nothing's done, a 20%+ reduction in benefits. Those are the things that could be avoided if they'll work on them now. Our thought is the politicians will wait till the 11th hour. They'll do something, probably print more money, who knows, to save the program, but probably raise taxes. And this is why we spent the whole show, most of the show, talking about taxes. You need tax preparation. 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We can't thank them enough. And we'll close with, when the good Lord takes you, we hope you go with memories instead of wishes. 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
4: 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There is no assurance that any investment strategy will achieve its objectives, No portion of the content should be construed as an offer or solicitation for the purchase or sale of any security.
2: Any bonuses mentioned may be subject to additional restrictions and regulations based on the offering annuity company. 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Because these are bonus annuities, they may include higher surrender charges, longer surrender charge periods, lower caps, higher spreads, or other restrictions that are not included in similar annuities that don't offer a bonus feature.
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8: With SRN News, I'm Bob Agnew in Washington. Rescuing children who've been victimized by lax border policies. Homeland Security Secretary Mark Wayne Mullen says the administration has located unaccompanied migrant children who were previously unaccounted for during the Biden administration.
9: We found 146,000 kids so far. 146,000 kids.
10: That's the head of Homeland Security, Mark Wayne Mullen, who estimates about 450,000 children went missing during the 4 years our southern border was wide open during the Biden-Harris administration under the direction of then Homeland Chief Alejandro Mayorkas. Mullen telling reporters it's believed some of these kids were sexually assaulted.
9: Some of these kids claim that they were raped 600 to 700 times.
10: Laura Winters reporting.
8: Shares of SpaceX soared by 19% in their Wall Street debut Friday. Shares closing at about $161. This is SRN News.
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13: 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Now in its 36th year, your host of Dr. Health Radio is David Snow, who is a health expert but not a doctor. And while most of David's guests are doctors or authorities in their area of expertise, they do not diagnose or prescribe on the air. If you have a medical condition that requires treatment, see a health professional. The information contained in this program is for educational and entertainment purposes only. And now, your host of Dr. Health Radio, the snowman himself, David Snow.
14: Comedian Jay Leno was talking about a new type of alarm clock on the market, and he said it makes no noise, doesn't put off an alarm, uses lights that get brighter and brighter until you wake up. He says, I already have one of these. It's called a window. Well, if you're still in bed this morning, time to get up. It's your caffeine-free wake-up call. Hey, no matter what position your body is in right now, vertical or horizontal, we want to make sure that the position of your radio dial is left right where it's at so that you can be healthier an hour from now than you are right now. And we welcome you once again to the healthiest hour on radio. It's the Snowman with you, David Snow, keeping you cool and healthy. And we appreciate you making us a part of your weekend. You know, here we give you full frontal news. news I want you to know, and when it has to do with your health, and we expose the facts that affect your health. So welcome once again to the healthiest hour on radio out of the 168 hours in the week. Well, Doctor, we had originally scheduled on the show today, was not able to be with us, and that would have been on prostate health, so that'll be in the future. We'll have a future date for that particular show. So today on the show, peptides, because a lot of people are asking about it. Well, they've been asking for quite a while, so it's about time we did a show on it. And we're going to have, in just a few minutes, board-certified nurse practitioner Heidi Simmons joining us with everything you need to know about peptides. Before that, though, coming up, we have lots of news for you. In fact, what coffee and sex do to your brain cells, plus a lot of our regular weekly features as we can possibly get to. All right, let's see. Where are we going first? All right, well, let me cover this, how to make your brain cells healthier. What does coffee and sex do to them? Well, it's good for them, that's for sure. It helps them grow better, according to this research, when you have sex or if you either eat dark chocolate or drink coffee. Those are good for brain cells. Also, lowering your caloric intake, which is hard to do. It's a lot harder than having coffee or chocolate, right? But if you lower it by 20 to 30%, that also helps your brain cells grow better, as well as eating fish or taking fish oil. The good old omega-3s are best friend. That is good for the brain because your brain is made up of that raw material, the omega-3 fatty acids. Also, when you eat fewer meals a day and when you exercise. What's bad for the brain cells? Well, you can grow them poorly when you lack sleep. When you get older, you can't do anything about that. Also, when you lack vitamins or nutrients, and when you eat a lot of sugar, that is not good for your brain cells. Neither is when you're too stressed or when you drink too much, and that goes without saying. Let's talk about what peptides are. We'll give you a little primer on peptides. Basically, they're short chains of amino acids, anywhere from 2 to 100 amino acids. And your body makes thousands of them. They do all something different. Some stimulate your immune system. Others keep your blood pressure steady. And then there's the peptides everyone's talking about, the GLP-1 drugs, the medications for weight loss, and as well as diabetes, which is how they first came to be, Ozempic and Wegovy and so on. We'll talk about those with our guest. And by the way, the GLP-1 stands for glucagon-like peptides. The P is peptide. Of course, the Wild West peptides, unproven, unregulated experimental peptides that promises everything. They promise, to keep you young forever, greater muscle growth, faster healing, etc. And some are legitimate. Some have studies. The problem is a lot of them are animal studies. But according to some scientists, dangers are lurking. For instance, melanotan 2 and also the BPC-157, they say could, and a lot of people are taking that particular peptide, but they're surmising that, I guess it's a hypothesis right now because they haven't proven it, but it could fuel the growth of certain kinds of cancer. Also, the compounded peptides could be contaminated depending on where the source is, where you get them from, where they're manufactured. So buyer beware, but we'll get the rundown on that from nurse practitioner Heidi Simmons in just a few minutes. All right, let's see. Well, where else are we going in the news? Oh, a few previews of upcoming shows. Next week, summer nutrition on the menu with our guest expert giving you practical advice on what to eat, take, and avoid if you want more health and energy this summer and for the rest of the year as well. Also, our last show of June, we'll have a pharmacist on telling you why medicinal mushrooms are not just for winter immunity to enhance and boost your immunity, but they're good to take year-round. And be sure to be with us on our special edition, our 4th of July edition, which lands on a Saturday. So we'll be here for 4th of July, and that will be Staying Healthy in the United States. Travel Health USA, we'll have two experts on for that. And then we'll also have an expert, a dermatologist on summer skin care. So be sure to be with us. That's 4th of July weekend. This Monday is National Prune Day. You know, since 1988, a day to honor the prune for its health benefits as well as its delicious goodness. Well, and, you know, by the way, prunes, as you know, are good for regularity. But do you know why they're good for regularity? That one of the main compounds they contain, they're rich in naturally occurring sorbitol. And you know that if you chew too much sugarless gum, especially for children, they get, you know, they have a laxative effect, and that laxative effect is why prunes have the effect they do, is because of the high content of naturally occurring sorbitol. In the food pharmacy and diet department, the top cheeses for weight loss. This is interesting because we're going to be talking about peptides. And this comes from Dr. Jennifer Brown, a West Virginia physician who's also board certified in obesity medicine. She says that Parmesan is, it's lower in fat, high in protein, and has promising anti-diabetic peptides. You know, there, we'll get into some foods that have naturally occurring peptides, but Parmesan cheese, one of them, and it may help prevent blood sugar spikes and, you know, the insulin issues that people have that can drive weight gain. And a little goes a long way, because you don't want to eat a lot of Parmesan cheese, because it's a sodium bomb. You know, it's very high in salt, but you can use less because it's so rich in flavor. It has it's very rich in glutamate, naturally occurring glutamates, which is why Italian food is so delicious, and it's usually the top ethnic food that everybody loves, because, well, tomatoes and cheese are two of the highest naturally containing glutamate foods. And that's why they add MSG to, you know, Chinese food, not only Chinese food, but any food that if you want to make it addicting, you'll eat more of it if it has MSG in it, or naturally occurring glutamates. MSG stands for monosodium glutamate. All right, let's see. Also, a few other cheeses for weight loss. Alpine Swiss has four times more omega-3s than conventional cheese. That reduces inflammation, improves fat metabolism, and also cottage cheese. You know, it's sometimes called poor man's cheese, but it's actually pretty healthy, especially if you get the fat-free cheese. Florida State University research showed that the curds, protein-packed curds, boost metabolism, and also if you get one with live cultures, I buy the one that's it's like a probiotic cottage cheese, so it'll support your healthy gut microbiome. And that'll help to boost your metabolism and fat burning even more. All right, let's see. Where else are we going? Oh, so many articles and so much news, so little time. Let's see. Maybe, okay, we'll do this news of mental and emotional health. This is having to do with, let's see. You know, I'm going to save that article for next week. Let's go to the fitness file. Okay, where are we going here? Okay, that's so many papers in front of me. Anyway, you know, I'll do a segment, a special segment on next week's show. I just heard a few days ago about one of our guests, Gilad Jankelowitz, passed away this week, just a few days ago. If you're a long-time listener, you know that he was part of the show for, I knew him for almost 30 years. First of all, for those of you not familiar with Gilad, he was the host of the longest-running television fitness show, Bodies in Motion. In fact, the first he had the first fitness show on ESPN, and that was for he was on ESPN for 12 years, and he was on Discovery Channel's Fit TV for many years. Anyway, he passed away this week at the age of 71, so I'm going to do a tribute to him fully next week, but just wanted to mention that. I'll have some stories that I think you'll find interesting on next week's program. He was a frequent guest, always one of the first guests of the year for New Year's fitness resolutions, of course, and we often had him on with Jack LaLanne or Elaine LaLanne, the guy Godfather and queen of fitness in America. So next week I'll do a full tribute to Gilad. Elsewhere in fitness news, in the fitness file, the connection between visceral fat and aging you know, fat stored deep in the abdomen, that wreaks havoc with your health. It's not the one that's not the fat that's right under your skin. And too much abdominal fat, that sets you up for a pro-inflammatory state, which is not good. This research, some of it comes from Dr. Pamela Peek, who is the author of The Hunger Fix and also other books. And we've had her on the program before. She's a medical physician, and we had her on some years ago. Anyway, she talks about the fact that it increases your risk of heart disease, certain cancers, even dementia, and that exercise reduces visceral fat, even without weight loss. So you don't have to lose weight, but it'll still be beneficial for you. It will help to reduce that internal fat. You know, it's deep in the tissues. That's the fat that is causing the problem. So two types of fat in your abdomen. You know, if you have abdominal fat, it's the subcutaneous fat right under the skin, and then the fat that's deep into your internal organs. And you need both types of fat. They're important and necessary, but when you have too much, that's when you have negative health consequences, hormonal imbalances, and everything else. Okay, let's see. What else about visceral fat? Difficult to measure because, you know, it's obtained deep in the abdomen, under the muscles. And the best, according to Dr. Peek, the best tool might be your mirror, just looking to see if your midsection is protruding and hard. It's ironic or counterintuitive, but the harder your belly fat, the more likely it is that to be an indication of excess visceral fat. And it does, unfortunately, increase with age. It doubles in men between the ages of 25 and 65. It quadruples in women during that same period of time. And then, and it's because of age-related declines in sex hormones, which we're going to talk to Heidi Simmons about, and also a sharp decline in estrogen for women, as well as progesterone. So we'll talk about that if we have time. So how can exercise help reduce visceral fat? Well, it helps to, as I mentioned, it reduces the quantity of visceral fat, and then also improves blood sugar regulation, and just 2 days of resistance training a week is what they recommend. All right, let's go to matters of sexual health. All right, for you men, let's see. I got some supplements that may boost fertility, but I'll save that for next week. Let's go into two herbs that may enhance your sexual health for men. Curcumin, those with low testosterone, that can range from symptoms, and we'll talk to our guest about this, low libido, decreased energy, infertility, lower muscle mass. Some men are prescribed oral testosterone, and it's a treatment for hypogonadism, but the drug delivery is unpredictable. So enter curcumin, that's the compound that you find in the herb turmeric. And they found, this was a study just last year, they found that a supplementation of curcumin, that active ingredient, helps enhance the absorption of testosterone by up to 50%. So that's very notable. And then saw palmetto, a lot of you are already taking, it's contained in a lot of prostate supplements. But it's also good for male pattern baldness, which affects about up to 50% of men by the age of 50. And this was a December study, just this past year, that oral supplementation of saw palmetto resulted in a significant reduction of hair shedding and a sevenfold improvement in terminal hair growth. So that's good. All right, in the Funny Bone Pharmacy. Okay. Here's a person, he says, I love bacon. In fact, sometimes I eat it twice a day. It helps take my mind off the terrible chest pains I get from eating it. Here's another comment. Do you want to see social distancing? Loan someone some money. That's true, right? Okay, and as you know, our broadcast headquarters are here in Florida, which is sometimes referred to as, if you haven't heard it before, God's waiting room. since we have the largest percentage of senior citizens of any state. But for those interested in maybe moving here, a few things you need to know before you retire here. Number one, you eat dinner at 3:15 in the afternoon. Two, where road construction never ends anywhere in this state. That seems to be the case. 3, where cars in front of you often appear to be driven by headless people, and they're not Waymo vehicles. Yeah, that 90-year-old, they've shrunk. And finally, you can retire in Florida, where everyone can recommend an excellent cardiologist, dermatologist, proctologist, podiatrist, or orthopedist. And as your board-certified talktologist, let me tell you that we have an excellent nurse practitioner coming right up here on the Healthiest Hour on Radio, talking about peptides, what you need to know to stay healthy here on the Healthiest Hour on Radio. 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
14: Welcome back to the next generation of health information here on the Healthiest Hour on Radio. David Snow on your radio. We're not here to judge you. We're here to nudge you into the habits of good health. And here to help us do that is our guest, Heidi Simmons, a nurse practitioner. She is well-versed in this. She's been using hormones and peptides and GLP therapy and biohacking technologies to improve her patients' health and well-being for many years. She's also a board-certified nurse practitioner with over a decade of experience in regenerative medicine, and we'll talk about that right now as we are joined by her on our phone conference line today. Heidi, how the health are you?
0: Hi, I'm good. How are you?
14: Excellent. Thank you. Now, most people have heard of or have used or are currently using collagen peptides for, you know, hair, skin, nails, as well as bone and muscle health. But there's a lot of other peptides besides those containing collagen or for the purpose of building collagen, right, that occur naturally. So let's talk about, you know, some of the research that's been done. And I know that you prescribe those to your patients, the man-made peptides as treatments for certain medical conditions. First one, of course, being made in the lab was insulin back in the 1920s, I think 1923. That was over a century ago. And then fast forward to today, 2026, and there are more than, as I understand, 100 drugs derived from or based on peptides for a variety of diseases and conditions. So let's take it from there and give us a backgrounder of peptides and why people need to know about them and why they can improve our health.
0: Yeah, sure. Well, we love peptides. They're very popular right now, as you probably have heard. There are some peptides that have gone back as far as 30 years, and we can go through the different ones because people always want to know which one should I do and which one helps with this or with that. But they're great. Now, you mentioned collagen. These are more systemic. So what a peptide is, it's just fragments or blends of amino acids, and we know that amino acids are the building blocks of cells or building blocks of protein. So everybody wants to get their protein in so they could build muscle and be healthier. But really what you want to get in is those amino acids. And so that's exactly what peptides are made of. So the body loves it. I think that peptides, if you think of them as something that is natural to the body and that it supports the body, especially as we're aging, that's where they shine. And that's why people really love them for their uses. And there's so many of them now, and we're trying to get them sort of regulated because what happened was they weren't readily available, and now they are. So we really need to be getting them from practitioners that actually know how to dose them and know how to stack them, because you can stack them, and you can be doing 3 to 5 peptides a day if you wanted to, according to what's going on with your body.
14: Yeah,
0: does
14: you
0: that
14: know,
0: make sense?
14: Yeah, yes, absolute sense. And I'm glad that you mentioned the safety aspect, because it is like the Wild West, isn't it, right now?
0: With it's sure is.
14: The research is in its infancy. And I want to ask you, since you mentioned stacking, I'll ask you a little later about the so-called Wolverine stack that a lot of bodybuilders and men are taking with growth hormone and the recovery peptide hormones. But getting back to collagen, you know, there's a lot of peptides in foods. I mentioned before we had you on an article about cheese. Parmesan cheese is high in particular peptides that, you know, are very beneficial. And of course, a lot of people take collagen peptides as a supplement orally. And then they occur naturally in meat and fish and oats.
0: Yeah.
14: And I know flaxseed and hemp seeds have the peptides, as well as beans and lentils. These are much more therapeutic when you're prescribing them, right? And also the delivery form, and maybe I'm jumping ahead of myself because this was a question for later, but we can tackle it now. Most of them, aren't they injectable forms, or because I've seen some research where they showed that you know, taking them orally is kind of an unpredictable result pattern. What's your experience been?
0: Yeah, you're exactly right on that. The only one that I would say to take oral, because anything oral has to go through our gut and has to be processed through the liver.
14: Right.
0: The only one that I ever recommend oral is BPC-157 or pentadeca arginate. It's interchangeably used by both names. And that's because what that one does is specifically will go into the gut microbiome and regenerate that tissue and change the actual bacteria to more of the good bacteria versus the
14: really?
0: Bad.
14: Okay.
0: It is actually made in the gut microbiome. So in the gastric juices is where it's made in the small intestine. So that one you could see, you might want to put it directly where it should be. But any other ones, you're just not getting that full effect. Like that's why there's so many injectables, because systemically when it goes right into that bloodstream, the body has more control of how it's going to use it versus like a cream or going through the liver and the microbiome.
14: Okay.
0: But Well, I would say there's also nasal sprays. They're very therapeutic because they're right near the brain. Mm-hmm. I don't know if you've heard of those.
14: Yes, I have. Yeah, I've seen those.
0: Okay.
14: Now, what about getting back to the BPC-157? That's for tissue repair and muscle recovery, right?
0: Now, that's like the mother of all peptides. So if you've never done a peptide, I would say start with BPC just because we all have a little gut issues because of our food and what we're eating, and it's inflammatory. So I don't know anybody that doesn't need a little gut help. And then tendons, ligaments, joints, any type of pain, or as we get older, we get joint pain, right? You can be the healthiest person, but you're going to have a little inflammation. So it will decrease inflammation, help with any type of joint pain. And then it's also really good for boosting the immune system, which people don't really favor it for that one. But I love that one because we all need to boost our immune system.
14: Absolutely, yeah.
0: So it's pretty powerful, that one. So it's always a good one to start with.
14: Okay, so if I have twinges in my hinges, so to speak, joints, that's the first one I would go to. Okay, I don't have any right now, but it's good to know for future reference. All right. Actually, let's take a bottom hour break, and I have many more questions for you, Heidi, if you can stay with us in the second half hour of the program.
0: Yes, I will be here.
14: All right. Okay, we're talking today with Heidi Simmons, a nurse practitioner, and also I forgot to mention that the name of your clinic is Save Your Body Bioclinic in Tampa, Florida, and we'll give out her contact information a little later. But we will have much more information on peptides here on the Healthiest Hour on Radio, so don't go anywhere if you want to stay healthy.
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14: 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Look for today's date, which is June 13th, and you can listen to the show all over again. If your pre-existing condition is ignorance-itis, you are tuned to the right show, because don't worry, we got you covered here, where we are clinically proven to raise your health IQ levels. So stick around for all the way to the top of the hour for the rest of the program. And if you're just joining us, we are doing a primer on peptides with Heidi Simmons, a nurse practitioner here in Tampa, Florida. Okay, Heidi, let's talk about,

0: In my clinic, I do like a risk benefit with anything I'm going to do with a patient, any type of biohacking. And I can tell you, peptides hands down, unless you're not dosed right or you have not purchased it from a compounding pharmacy, I do not have anybody having reactions. Maybe a little rash or redness, but that's trivial compared to the benefit. Yeah.
1: Because I have read some of the side effects are, headaches, as you mentioned, rash, possible, muscle damage, hormone fluctuations, or blood sugar imbalances, maybe high blood pressure, but you haven't seen that in your patients?
0: Now, I've seen severe things like tumors, but not from compounding pharmacies. This is when you're getting it from the gray market or you're getting it from somebody who's not a doctor.
1: Okay.
0: And we don't know what they're putting in there. So it's causing those kinds of reactions. But if they're put together in a pure organic compounding pharmacy, which is, as we know, held to a much higher standard than a regular pharmacy, then you're getting, they can't put stuff in there like that. They're not allowed to. Mm-hmm. So you're getting really pure organic substances in the peptide.
1: Well, and I imagine that it's price indicative also, because, peptides being expensive. I was in a health store the other day and they were $100, $200 for, month or two dosing of the oral supplementation of peptides. But what do the injections run? Is that about the same, in the same ballpark?
0: All the peptides are going to be anywhere between 200 all the way up to the GLP-1s are going, some are doing 800 and 1200 per vial.
1: Although those are coming down in price. Those are coming down.
0: Thank goodness, right? We try and keep the price low on peptides because I want you to have the benefit, but you can only do what you can do.
1: Sure.
0: But if that benefit is so high and you try it and it's really, getting rid of inflammation, helping your body function and helping you feel better, then it's worth its weight in gold. You get what you pay for, kind of a thing.
1: Yeah, right. That's what I was getting at as far as, the non-compounded type products that are, online and mail order, et cetera, those you can run into problems for sure, and maybe questionable results as well. Now, my next door neighbor showed me something. She, I think it was just a few weeks ago, she said, what's your opinion on this? And of course, I didn't have an opinion because I'm not knowledgeable enough, but like you are, but she bought these three bottles of copper peptides for her skin to build the elastin and collagen. Now, give us the rundown on copper peptides for that purpose.
0: Okay, so that one is GHKCU, and the CU is the copper part of the peptide. And that is my favorite peptide.
1: Wow.
0: Because it's so underrated. So that's the peptide that was 30 years ago. They were studying it in science. Scientology people were like putting it together in labs.
1: What?
0: But it's so powerful where it does like that beauty, skin, hair, nail, stimulate collagen, just like you said. But then it also significantly impacts the gene expression. So altering the behavior of 32% of the human genome. That is impressive.
1: Whoa, that is.
0: So it will do all the other thing. Like each peptide is going to do like so many benefits to it, and you're picking that one peptide, but you never just get one thing with the peptide. So GHK, it's tissue repair. It upregulates the collagen, the elastin. It firms your skin. It helps with hair growth, but it also helps with inflammation. So it decreases inflammation by regulating cytokines in TNF-alpha, which are things that cause inflammation. So it's just so powerful. I believe there's actually a book in it. It's called 4,000 different things with GHKCU or 4,000 gene expression. But it's so powerful, and people just say, it's for beauty. It's not just for beauty. It's for nerve pain. It's for so many different things.
1: For your whole body. Okay. Whole body health or whole body beauty as well as whole body health. Now, how long does it take to experience the results or until you see some visible signs that it's working?
0: Oh my gosh. Well, my sister, who is like my questions everything on me, she actually teaches yoga in Sarasota, and she was having some hip pain, and she's tried everything, the Motrins, the Tylenols, everything you can get on the market. And she finally came to me. I said, can you just try this BPC-157? And she did. And I think

0: it was 2 days where she actually noticed she was running. Now she's back to running. She couldn't run.
1: Wow.
0: And I mean, it's just everything. Her gut is better. She's feeling better. Her joint pain is pretty much. Now, I will preface that we also balanced her hormones. So the peptides and the hormones are, they synergistically work together. So you're going to get more benefit from a peptide if your hormones are balanced. And you're going to get more benefit from the hormones if you have peptides. So same thing.
1: Okay. So they're two different things, but they work together synergistically.
0: Correct.
1: Okay, so peptides are not to be confused with hormones, but they have similar actions in the body.
0: Yeah, so they will support the hormones and they will work together. Kind of like you mentioned the growth hormone secretagogues. That's another type of peptide. Mm-hmm. So when you balance your hormones, we don't want to give exogenous growth hormone because that's got some side effects and it's just too strong. But we can go into the body and upregulate your own growth hormone, what your body's making, and have it produce a little more. And when you have growth hormone and you have hormones on board, your muscles are better, your workouts are better, you're feeling better. Because the number one sign of aging is sarcopenia, where we lose muscle and we replace it with fat. And we don't want that, right?
1: No, I don't. I know that. Now, back to the TB500 when you were talking about stacking peptides. Is that the growth hormone you're talking about?
0: No, that's a different classification. So the growth hormone secretagogues are going to end in the Ellen. So your Semirelin, your EJC Ipamorelin, your Tesamorelin. So each one has like a little thing you can remember it by. But those are the three main secretagogues. And they all work to a certain degree. But when you work out and you're taking them, they work even better.
1: Oh, okay. Now, but I've also read that the growth hormones maybe not the peptides, but growth hormone in general, and you were talking about giving exogenous hormones, that's where you can run into problems, right? With possible tumor growth.
0: Yes, and I do not I don't know a practitioner in holistic medicine that will give exogenous growth hormone because, you know, we know the risk factors of it. And like I said, the benefit has to outweigh the risk in my clinic, and that's how every practitioner should operate because we don't want to cause any harm by doing things to help the body age.
1: Okay, on that note, we need to take one last break of the hour. Heidi, if you can stay with us until the next segment, I want to ask you about peptides for acute conditions such as colds, a simple cold or a virus, how can they be effective in that regard? And other applications and delivery forms. You mentioned the nasal sprays and creams, but what about patches and other forms of the delivery form of peptides? And then other benefits of, I have other questions regarding some of the other peptides that are out there for various conditions and benefits for human health. So stick around if you want to stay healthy. Primer on Peptides as we continue with Heidi Simmons, nurse practitioner. We'll give out her contact information right after this as Dr. Health continues.
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1: 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If you're just joining us, Heidi Simmons is my guest, a nurse practitioner here in Tampa, Florida. If people want to contact you, Heidi, can they do that if they're in the Florida region?
0: Absolutely. So I am located downtown. My clinic is called Save Your Body. Very appropriate for what I do.
1: Absolutely.
0: Yeah, and it's a little drive from Sarasota, but I do have people that come up here and spend the day in downtown Tampa and get some lunch and come into the clinic and do some biohacking, and it's fun.
1: Okay, so do you want to give out a website or phone number?
0: The website is sybhealth.com, and the phone number is 813-202-1414.
1: Well, that's easy. 202-1414.
0: 1414, which is the age of my child, so I remember that very well.
1: Okay. Now, I have this picture of a guy. He's in the, let's see, it's a Steroids Incorporated Research and Development. He's on the assembly line in the quality control division, or in that section of the company, and you see him, you know, assembling the different bottles or whatever, and the guy looks like he looks like Arnold on steroids. I mean, the guy,
0: I think
1: he's been hitting some of the rejected samples or some of the bottles that you know are not saleable, and he's been taking them himself. But let's talk about I know there's some peptides, kispeptin in particular, that mimic testosterone, or people can take those and they have a testosterone boosting effect. Is that correct?
0: That is true. So kispeptin is known as the reproductive peptide because what it does is stimulates the hypothalamus to release the gonadotropin releasing hormone, which influences the FSH and LH pathway, which is the, you know, sex hormone related. So it can increase the testosterone, progesterone, and estradiol. And it also is really good if you're having fertility issues. So that's kind of a newer peptide, but it does work, and it is great. And then just to go back to what you said about the guy. So
1: yeah,
0: that sounds like he's overshot his, he's done really,
1: absolutely.
0: I don't know if that would be
1: obviously
0: a good thing.
1: Yeah.
0: But it brings me to one point we haven't mentioned, is these dosing on these peptides, like less is more. You do not want to dose super high, because that's when you can run into problems. And the body doesn't need more.
1: Right.
0: It actually just needs a little bit of help, which is why we call, with the GLP-1s, microdosing. I'm sure you've heard of that.
1: Yes, yes.
0: You don't get the side effects, the nausea, all the things you can get if you microdose. And now the studies are coming out that, you know, unless you're, you know, 400, 500 pounds, it's usually the women that are wanted to lose 20 to 30, then it's better to microdose it for many reasons.
1: Oh, okay. Now, the kispeptin, you know, if people are taking that, would it be, I mean, is it like testosterone where they can get, you know, dependent on it, and if they stop taking it, their body has already shut off production of its own testosterone?
0: No, because of that negative feedback loop. None of these peptides are going to be that strong where they're going to like boost your testosterone up into where it needs to be. That's why I'm saying if you optimize your hormones, all the peptides will work better. That specific one, it's not strong enough to raise your testosterone.
1: Okay, what about the other ones? Are any of the other peptides, can you get dependent on it to where if you suffer withdrawal if you stop taking them?
0: No, not at all. But I do tell my patients, when you finish a vial, because I'm cognizant of the money that they're paying, because it's a lot of money. Mm-hmm. And so when you microdose it, number one, it lasts longer. And these should be lasting 8, 10, 12 weeks. I mean, there's so many different ways to dose it. But yeah, I always say when you finish that vial, give your body 1 or 2 weeks to reset, go back to homeostasis, because we want the body to not ever just be pounded with chemicals, because that will create inflammation. So we want the body to go back to that nice cycle of homeostasis, and then you can introduce another peptide or start another vial.
1: Okay, let's shift gears to acute conditions for using peptides for those applications such as colds, flu, other viruses. Mm-hmm. Are they effective for that?
0: There is a peptide for that one. It's called thymosin alpha. It's kind of like the sister to thymosin beta, which is TB500. But thymosin alpha works more. It's 28 amino acid peptides. So that one's got a lot more. It's pretty powerful. It modulates, enhances the immune system. So remember, BPC also, they kind of overlap these peptides a little bit in what they do, but different ways.
1: Oh, okay.
0: So thymosin alpha is created in the thymus gland, which is our immune system generator. But it can be used in just a simple cold or flu, or you're just feeling off. But then it can also, it helps and assists with Hep B and cystic fibrosis and septic shock and pancreas. Pancreatitis and all the big hitters too.
1: Now, what about taking it prophylactically as a prevention to colds, flu, et cetera? Like, say, if you're traveling, which we're getting into the travel season now.
0: Yeah, absolutely. It just builds up that immune system, because when your immune system lowers, that's when you get sick. But we don't want to wait till we're sick, right? We want to keep it up.
1: Yeah.
0: So if you even get a hint of, I'm feeling off, or gosh, I got a little tickle in my throat, that's when you would use it. And you don't have to use these every day. These peptides should only be max 5 times a week. Yeah.
1: You have a
0: 2 to 3 times a week is the sweet spot.
1: Oh.
0: But some people like to do it 5 times a week, and that's fine, but you're using your product.
1: Does it matter what time of the day, or do you take it with food, without food? I mean, obviously, it's what you're talking about, the injectables or the oral ones?
0: The injectables, yeah. So the only ones that specifically they say should be taken at nighttime is those growth hormone secretagogues, and that's because you're going to give that and you release a significant amount of growth hormone while you sleep.
1: While you sleep,
0: so if they, you get a more powerful uplift.
1: Oh, okay. Now, the other application forms or delivery forms of these peptides, patches, are those really effective? I've seen patches of different hormones or peptides. It seems like, I don't know, they might have questionable absorption.
0: Yeah, so those are different. What I'm talking about are the injectables are the most powerful, or the nasal sprays, because they're absorbed in the nasal mucosa or the mucosa of anything, the lining of the gut. When you start doing the skin ones where it's absorbed through the skin, there has to be something in there to get it to absorb into the skin. So you're already added something synthetic.
1: Okay.
0: So you're getting away from that pure organic type substance, and you're also lowering the effect of it when you do that.
1: Okay. Now, another delivery form, I didn't see it on when I was doing the peptide research, but I know that it's very popular in Europe, if you are familiar with their delivery forms of drugs over there. Suppositories, would that be applicable to peptides or not?
0: I have not seen any of them in a suppository form, but yes, suppository is, again, that mucosa. It's just other side, right? And suppositories are amazing. Like, I would almost choose a suppository, a nasal spray, or an injectable over a patch or a pill.
1: Okay, good. By the way, do you know what you call an Italian suppository?
0: No, what?
1: Innuendo. It's an innuendo.
0: Oh, no. That's cute. You always have a joke for me. I love that.
1: Okay, so let's just wrap up, since we only have a couple minutes left in the show. Side effects, mostly what, allergic reactions, skin sensitivity, which you mentioned at the outset, maybe some nausea, dizziness, etc. But for the most part, if you use a quality product, you shouldn't probably experience much of anything, right?
0: Right. And those side effects are dose related. So if it's too much for the body, which everybody's a little bit different, so your practitioner should kind of get to know how you are, if you're sensitive. But if you're going through somebody that gets a good product and they're really monitoring you, you should not have side effects.
1: Okay. A couple others. Age. Is there any limitation for age, like children to senior citizens, or the senior citizen, a centenarian? I mean, how old and how young can you give them?
0: Well, with children, I wouldn't. Now, my son hurt his ankle and I injected it with BPC, but I wouldn't start children on peptides unless it was something like that, an acute injury, or they actually needed it. Huh. And then older people, you just need to be careful because they don't metabolize things like younger people do. So okay. You just want to watch their dose.
1: Now, what about, I have a friend who I kind of made friends with at the gym. He's only 19 or 20. He's on peptides. I mean, he's already
0: wants to do it.
1: I mean, you know, his hormones are off the charts because of his age. Mm-hmm. So, you know, that's...
0: So he's going to look really good.
1: right. Okay, give us your contact information once more, Heidi.
0: Okay, it's Save Your Body Bioclinic in downtown Tampa, 813-202-1414.
1: Okay.
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1: 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We'll have you on again. Thank you so much, Heidi Simmons.
0: All right.
1: See you later. All right. That's it for the show on peptides. But join us again next week for Summer Nutrition. We'll have a guest expert on talking about what to take, what to eat, and what to avoid for better summer energy. 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And join us again next week, same time, same station. And remember, it's not how long you live, it's how you live long. Aloha. 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
11: With SRN News, I'm Bob Agnew in Washington. President Trump says a U.S. strike has killed the head of the Tren de Aragua gang. Here's correspondent Donna Warder.
12: President Donald Trump says a swift and lethal kinetic U.S. strike has killed Hector Guerrero Flores, also known as Nino Guerrero, the infamous leader of the Tren de Aragua gang. Video provided by the U.S. Department of Defense shows the strike on a building, which then explodes. Defense Secretary Pete Hegseth posted on X that the strike occurred earlier in the week on a Tren de Aragua compound in Venezuela. U.S. Attorney Jay Clayton says Tren de Aragua is responsible for countless acts of violence, extortion, and drug trafficking in North America, South America, and Europe. Donna Water, Washington.
11: U.S. stocks rose after oil prices eased a bit on Friday, and SpaceX made history as it soared in its debut on Wall Street, making Elon Musk the world's first ever trillionaire. This is SR.
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14: Welcome to the KPC Financial Hour with Kevin and Karen Crist. We're going to be talking about the potential retirement time bomb. And what is that, Karen? It's inflation.
15: It's inflation.
14: That's right. So we're going to talk about strategies for helping to protect your golden years from the silent wealth destroyer.
16: The destroyer.
14: Right? So you know what I think about whenever we talk about inflation? I think about 15-cent French fries.
15: Really?
14: Well, my girlfriend in high school, she just wanted to go buy McDonald's and get a Coke and French fries. It's all she wanted. Cheap date. But, you know, think about what just, if you just went by and got Coke and French fries today, would it be?
15: Oh, $4? $5? who knows? I wouldn't do it, but I bet you it's definitely more than 15 cents.
14: You know, I'll tell you, I was went on a little golf trip this last weekend, and they wanted to, for a club sandwich was $20.
15: That's all?
14: A club.
15: I'm being sarcastic. Very sarcastic.
14: I mean, it had a little piece of turkey, and I think it had a little piece of microwave
15: Clubs
14: bacon
15: is,
14: on
15: it's
14: it.
15: All bread. They throw an extra layer of bread
14: yeah,
15: in there.
14: And I think they probably threw a piece of Kraft cheese, which is probably half cheese and half something else, right?
15: Probably.
14: But anyway, you know, I don't think people, you know, people come in with their spreadsheets, you know, and I don't mean to pick on engineers and accountants, but, you know.
15: You better not.
14: Well, they're famous for it. They come and they get their spreadsheets, right? And a lot of times they don't figure in inflation. And we talked about that before. But anyway, the blueprint will show that. Now, what's the blueprint? For those of you who have never heard us before, is there somebody out there that's never heard us before, you think?
15: Well, if you haven't, welcome. We're happy you're here.
14: That's right. You know, we've got a couple of clients that, you know, who I'm thinking about right now that moved here from California during COVID, and they heard us on the radio riding in their car for like 3 minutes and called, and they've been clients ever since.
15: Yes.
14: So if you're brand new, you've never heard us before, we're talking about the retirement blueprint. And why do we do that? Because we think that planning is the key, and you got to plan in inflation, which we're going to talk about today. And the retirement blueprint shows you that.
15: It does.
14: It's kind of scary. You know, it's funny because the people will see their blueprint and they see the red numbers. What do the red numbers mean, Karen?
15: When you run out of liquid cash or liquid money to spend on your budget.
14: Yeah, but it also shows if you have something else we've talked about a lot, an income gap. In other words, people get nervous. They go, why is that red? And I say, well, because your Social Security and your pensions, you know, equal $6,000 and your budget is $8,000 a month, right? So that's a $2,000 income gap. That's going to be in the red. Why? Because we got to make that up somehow.
15: You're right.
14: And that's what the retirement blueprint shows you. And it also shows, you know, people look at their expenses and they say, okay, my expenses are $8,000. Why, when I look down here at the bottom, why are they 15,000?
15: It's inflation, period. And quite frankly, the blueprint shows the 100 historical average of inflation.
14: 100 years.
15: Yeah. But I got to tell you, that is not what we have experienced in the last two.
14: You know, I haven't looked at it here lately. I remember going back, I don't know, 10, 12 years when we first started using the retirement blueprint software, the average inflation, I remember this, was 3.14. Can you tell me what it is today on the retirement blueprint software?
15: Yeah, 3.3.
14: Okay, so it hasn't changed that much.
15: Well, no. Okay, because it's still being blended into a 100-year average.
14: 100 years.
15: Okay, that is not what we've experienced in the last 2 years. It has been substantially more than that. And, you know, it just cracks me up and people are like, well, you think, you know, inflation will go down? Well, it might, but prices probably won't. I mean, we've talked about it before. Once companies or retailers and grocery stores and everybody else gets a taste of that price, even if their costs go down, very few of them actually reduce their prices.
14: Yeah. So, Karen, how can they get a retirement blueprint? How can they come into our office or on a Zoom? Don't do much Zooms anymore, do we?
15: Actually, we do.
14: Oh, do we?
15: Yeah.
14: Okay. Well, I'm not doing them.
15: That is true.
14: So Brian and Jay and you are doing them. But you know, we like for people to come in. I like to meet the people, don't you?
15: I do.
14: Yeah, the Zoom is just kind of cold, but anyway.
15: But it makes it very convenient for people who are not all that close to the office.
14: That's right. But if you want a retirement blueprint, you want to see what your budget looks like on the screen. You want to see what inflation does to your budget. You want to see what another 2008 crash will do. We can model that in this software. You want to see what long-term care for one of the spouses, right? Or both. And it's kind of scary, but that's what we got to plan for, right? Mm-hmm. And, you know, so you got, you talked to somebody that came to one of our seminars that said, we got this guy and, you know, we talk about how our account's done and, you know, it looks like it's going up this year. And what'd you say?
15: You better be.
14: Unless you're in a moderately conservative or conservative account, if your account's not paying at least 7 or 8% for the year to date, you probably should pick up the phone and call right now. 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Did you have someone say that you were twisting their arm this week?
15: Yes, in jest.
14: Did they smile when they said it?
15: Of course.
14: Okay.
15: It was totally teasing. 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
14: All right. Why don't you give us a little synopsis about the meat of the show today, dear?
15: Well, again, we're talking about inflation being a potential retirement time bomb and how it really can be the silent wealth destroyer, because today's economic environment really does present a challenge that could fundamentally reshape retirement planning for an entire generation. We may be witnessing the emergence of a new reality where persistent elevated costs become the standard rather than the exception. And this shift demands a complete rethinking of conventional retirement strategy. The purchasing power erosion that accompanies this sustained higher prices, it can systematically undermine decades of careful savings, turning adequate nest eggs into insufficient resources. Yet this challenge also presents opportunities for those willing to adapt. Strategic portfolio positioning. How about intelligent withdrawal sequencing? You know, having a withdrawal plan when you need money in retirement is actually critical. And leveraging inflation-preserved income sources can help maintain lifestyle standards throughout retirement. So confident retirement planning in this environment requires proactive measures. You don't want to be reactive. By implementing diversified income strategies, optimizing tax-efficient withdrawal plans, and incorporating assets that historically outpace inflation, you know, you can help build resilience against economic uncertainty while preserving your financial independence. Isn't that something we all want?
14: That's good, Karen. You know, I just keep thinking about the couple you were telling about, the guy that said, you quit twisting my arm, you know, but these people were pension rich, and they had Social Security, and they were going on vacations, and we said, okay, well, you know, what are you doing here? You know, in a nicer way than that, obviously, but said, well, we're worried that they might cut Social Security. We don't know if our pensions will keep up with inflation, and we don't know about, you know, long-term care. We know that's expensive, and, you know, our guy's not talking about any of that.
15: And Social Security. So, yeah,
14: right. So,
15: they had a lot of questions far beyond the once a month investment statement they're getting that nobody really calls and talks to them about.
14: Right. So if you've got some questions or you're not exactly sure, you know, give us a call at 855-811-PLAN or text to 855-811-PLAN. And like Karen says, if you go to kpcfinancialsolutions.com, there's a lot of freebies on there you can download. All right. 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Did you know that?
15: Yeah.
14: Right. Okay. 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
14: Welcome back to the KPC Financial Hour with Kevin and Karen Crist. All right, so picture this scenario. You've spent decades building a retirement nest egg, carefully following conventional wisdom about saving and investing. You've reached that magical number your financial calculator said you'd need. But then something unexpected happens. The rules of the game change. The dollar in your wallet today buys noticeably less than it did just a few years ago, and this isn't a temporary blip. Which, by the way, that's the reason why we have regular reviews, Karen.
15: It is.
14: Right? Because things change. It's becoming the new normal, right? This isn't science fiction, folks. This could very well be the reality we're facing today. We're potentially witnessing one of the most significant economic shifts in generations, a fundamental change from the low inflation environment most of us have become accustomed to something that could persist for even years or even decades. Now, you might be thinking, haven't we seen the Federal Reserve take some action to combat this? Well, sure we have. But here's what's keeping financial experts awake at night. Despite unprecedented monetary tightening, the forces driving higher prices may be proving more stubborn than anyone anticipated. If this proves true, the implications for retirement planning are staggering. Today, we're going to explore not just what this means for your financial future, but more importantly, what you can do about it right now to help protect and even enhance your retirement stability.
15: Yeah, that's true. And I'm just going to throw out a side comment. You know, those, we've talked about it before, those retirement dollar calculators that you might get with your 401k plan or, you know, other places. You don't know what the calculations are based on. They're not necessarily living documents. And this inflation, this, you know, wealth destroyer may not even be considered when they say, hey, you need this amount of money to retire, you know? So you really need a comprehensive plan. We do them every day. We love to do them. And this whole issue of inflation is baked right in because it's that important.
14: Karen, you know, when it comes to those calculators that you get on your 401k, we've talked about it. You know, they don't know what your debt is. They don't know what your expenses are. You know, I trust those things about as much as I'd trust gas station sushi.
15: Oh.
14: Think about that for a minute.
15: Yeah, I just did. I got the picture. It wasn't good. Okay. All right, everybody.
14: All right.
15: So the economic landscape is shifting beneath our feet, and traditional retirement planning assumptions may no longer apply. But here's the good news. With the right knowledge and strategies, you can not only survive but thrive in this new environment. The key is understanding how to adapt your approach before it's too late. If you're concerned about how these economic changes might affect your retirement, just call us now and schedule your complimentary consultation with a member of our team. 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And the number again is 855-811-PLAN, or you can text that number and just say, hey, want to talk? 855-811-PLAN, or the best place is actually to go to our website, kpcfinancialsolutions.com. You can request that complimentary call or meeting there, and don't forget to look at all of the great resources that we put out there complimentary. And yeah, I know you're going to go look at our pictures too, but that's okay.
14: Yeah, we've dedicated our practice to helping people navigate the complexities of retirement planning. And right now, we're seeing unprecedented challenges that require fresh thinking and innovative solutions. Many of the strategies that worked beautifully in the past may no longer be sufficient, like the 4% rule, right? But that doesn't mean your retirement dreams are in jeopardy. It just means we need to be savvier and more strategic than ever before.
15: Right. So listen, don't forget to call us and schedule that complimentary consultation. Our phone number again is 855-811-PLAN, or go to kpcfinancialsolutions.com. Well, Kevin, let's get into the body of the show. The meat.
14: Look, folks, there's a new economic reality. You know, we may be entering an era where economic assumptions that guided retirement planning for 30 years no longer apply. You know, with the exception of the past few years, for decades, we've enjoyed relatively stable, low price increases that made retirement planning more predictable. But fundamental changes are converging to create a different landscape. Well, Karen, you know, on top of that, we've been pretty much in a prolonged bull market for 18 years, with the exception of 2022. right? In 2018, yeah. It dipped a little.
15: But you know where these changes really popped out for me is, you know, my mom. My mom is now a widower. And, you know, she's living on only one Social Security.
14: She's a widow. She's not a widower.
15: Excuse me. And, you know, the simple things for her, the grocery store is about 20 to 25 minutes away. She lives rural. The increase in the cost of gas and the increase in the cost of groceries did to her budget was really unbelievable.
14: Yeah. So, you know, consider the scale of monetary expansion we've witnessed also. Governments worldwide have injected unprecedented amounts of money into their economies. We're just printing money, right? When you dramatically increase the money supply while production doesn't keep pace, basic economics tells us what happens. Prices go up.
15: Mm-hmm.
14: Some economists argue we're dealing with structural changes that could keep upward pressure on prices for years to come. Demographic shifts create additional pressures. As baby boomers retire in massive numbers, we see increased demand for services like healthcare while having fewer working age people to provide them. You know, that's the story with Social Security too, but that's, you know, we don't have time for that. This supply and demand imbalance pushes prices higher. Add enormous infrastructure investments in green energy and technology, and multiple forces point toward higher costs.
15: Yeah. There's been a lot of unnecessary money printing and spending going on the last few years, which hasn't helped.
14: We could do a whole show on that, couldn't we?
15: Yeah, we could. Yes, right. But I would get way too opinionated. So, you know, the trade policy. Well, that represents yet another wild card in this equation. So recent years, we've seen significant shifts in international trade relationships, you know, through various tariff policies. Now, where the tariff policies are great on one hand because it's bringing more money into the United States coffers, so to speak, that tariff policy, though, also means that if you wanted to buy really cheap products being made overseas, you're going to see the cost of those things go up. So the concerning part is that it's really difficult to know if these forces are only a temporary phenomenon. There is the risk that they could represent fundamental shifts that could persist throughout many years, many of your retirement years.
14: Well, you know, Karen, there's something we've talked about before as well as the longevity factor when time becomes your enemy, right? You know, people say, well, I don't want to live to be 100. You know, people are living easily past 90 now.
15: Oh, yeah.
14: Right? Your mom's 89 going strong. My dad made it to 94. My mom made it to 92. Mm-hmm. Right?
15: Yeah.
14: So it's happening. Here's where the mathematics of retirement planning become particularly sobering. Most people today will live significantly longer than previous generations, which should be cause for celebration. But longer lifespans also means that the effects of sustained higher prices have more time to compound and erode your purchasing power. So let me share a sobering example that illustrates the point. Consider fictional Sarah and Bob, a hypothetical couple who is representative of people we meet with often. They're both 65, just retired with what they believe is a comfortable nest egg of $800,000 plus their Social Security benefits. They've calculated they can maintain their current lifestyle with about $60,000 per year in today's purchasing power. In a traditional low price increase environment, averaging 2% annually, their financial plan looks solid as a rock for a normal lifespan. But what if we're entering a period where costs rise by an average of 4% per year instead? By the time Sarah and Bob reach age 85, which they have a reasonable chance of doing, that same lifestyle that costs $60,000 today would require about $131,000 in future dollars, which, by the way, our retirement blueprint can show you that.
15: Mm-hmm.
14: All you got to do is call us at 855-811-PLAN, and we'll get that process started for you. It's complimentary. 855-811-PLAN. 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So all of a sudden, their carefully planned retirement suddenly becomes much more challenging. The cruel mathematics can get even worse when you consider that many retirees face costs that rise faster than general price levels. 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
15: Boy, is that true.
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15: 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Today we are talking about a potential retirement time bomb. It is the silent wealth destroyer. So what we're talking

0: principal, nominal value, it never goes down. You'll always have the same number of dollars. But in an environment of sustained higher prices, guess what? Those dollars just frankly buy less and less over time. So this is like watching your wealth just slowly evaporate, even though your account statements show the same balance, because you are losing purchasing power. So let me illustrate with another example. Imagine Helen, she's a hypothetical widow, but she does represent many clients we've worked with. After her husband passed away, she received a $500,000 life insurance payout. Well, that's awesome, but traumatized by market volatility and wanting to feel stable, she decides to keep the entire amount in savings account and certificates of deposit, earning minimal interest. She felt good about this decision because she knew her principal was safe. But Helen's sense of stability was actually an illusion. If the purchasing power of money declines by 4% annually and her savings is only earning 1%, she's actually losing 3% of real wealth every year. Now, what happens after 15 years? Well, her $500,000 would have the purchasing power of only about $311,000 in today's terms. Her safe strategy actually guaranteed that she would become progressively poorer. The lesson here isn't that cash is always bad, because you've got to maintain some liquidity for emergencies. It's essential. But holding excessive amounts in low-yielding accounts during periods of rising prices can be just as dangerous as taking too much investment risk. And, you know, we have a solution for this that we talk to potential clients and clients every single day. We help them with cash management. We help them with making sure they can get high yield earnings on safe money. We talk about creating the bucket strategy so you don't have to worry about pulling money out of the stock market if the stock market's going down to fund 2 or 3 years worth of your needed expenses and fund money. And then you can go and create that growth bucket. And that growth bucket, that's its reason, is to beat inflation so you aren't going backwards, which we see so many people do, Kevin, when they're locked in, you know, to just brick and mortar savings accounts, making almost nothing. And you know, it's weird. We tell them about it. We talk about it. And you know what they say? I know. You know,
1: I just like it. Don't they say that? I just like having a lot of cash. I just like it.
0: Or they just know intuitively that, you know, they need to do something, but they don't know what to do, or, you know, just haven't done it, or don't know what the best alternatives are. So they just give the, I know.
1: Do you remember the lady that came in and she looked us right in the eye and she said, I have $170,000 in a feed bag in my closet.
0: Yes.
1: Do you remember?
0: That's not where it was, but we're not going to share where it was. Okay. Okay. We're keeping that one secret. But yes.
1: It's like, well, anything's better than that, right? Even the brick and mortar bank. But the story about Helen and her $500,000 life insurance payout makes me think about a couple of people I've run into. In these cases, they were widows. It was a wife after the husband died, and the insurance company would say, hey, look, don't worry. We got this $500,000. You know, while you're trying to figure out what you want to do with it, we'll just put it in this total payout account, and you can earn interest. Mm-hmm. And it's like 1%.
0: Mm-hmm.
1: Right? And people don't even realize what's happening. They just say, we'll just transfer it over. You know, what you should do is you've got too much money in the bank and you're afraid, just give us a call at 855-811-PLAN. You can take a minimum of $25,000 and put it into a fixed account that has, on a scale of 1 to 100 in risk, it's a 1, same as cash, and get 6%, right? So just call us, 855-811-PLAN. It's 855-811-PLAN. And believe it or not, there's still some companies out there that are giving 20% bonuses if you're not afraid of a longer term contract, right? And where they tell you that if the stock market goes down, you're still not going to lose.

0: money.
1: Right. No, absolutely. So if you're interested in that, or you just, you're one of those people that, you know, that you just have money that is not working for you, call or text us at 855-811-PLAN. That's 855-811-PLAN, or go to our website, kpcfinancialsolutions.com. 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And besides, we just love to hear from you. So again, kpcfinancialsolutions.com.
0: Yeah. You know, Brian and I had breakfast with one of our favorite clients. You're going to know who I'm talking about right away. And they're moving to Arkansas.
1: Mm-hmm.
0: And
1: man, am I going to miss them.
0: Yeah. They become good friends and we do stuff with them. But anyway, they are just really opposed to the risk of the stock market.
1: Yeah.
0: And Brian, my son, says to me, why don't they? They've got like $300,000 in the market, but it's just sitting in a high yield savings, and why don't they just have a growth bucket? I said, because they said that every time they try to put money in the stock market, the market goes down. Now, these are people that are probably averaging over 5% on their money, on total money, by moving it around in different types of contracts, keeping ahead of inflation, and their social securities and his Navy pension pays all their bills. So in that case, they don't need a growth bucket, right? Mm-hmm. They don't want a growth bucket, right? The growth bucket means stock market.
1: Well, yeah.
0: Right? That has risk, and they don't want it.
1: And they didn't want one, so we figured out an alternative.
0: Right. And if that's you, give us a call at 855-811-PLAN. We have all sorts of different ideas, and we want to do some planning for you. Just 855-811-PLAN. Karen?
1: Yeah. So, you know what? We still have a few minutes. So let's talk about rethinking your asset allocation. Traditional retirement planning often emphasizes shifting towards bonds and other fixed income investments as you age. The conventional wisdom suggests that retirees should prioritize stability and predictable income over growth potential. But this approach may need serious reconsideration in an environment where fixed payments lose purchasing power over time.
0: Well, look, stocks, despite their volatility, have historically provided one of the best long-term hedges against rising prices. When companies face higher costs, they typically raise their prices accordingly. And over time, this pricing power tends to translate into higher revenues and potentially higher stock prices and dividends. When we come back, we're going to get a little bit more into rethinking asset allocation. Everybody is different. We need to see what your risk, your appetite for risk is. 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We've done this for a long time. We know what type of portfolios that would be best for you. 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And Karen, why don't you give the website one more time?
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0: Welcome back to the KPC Financial Hour with Kevin and Karen Crist. If you just tuned in, we're talking about the silent wealth destroyer, inflation, right? And what to do about it. Karen was talking about the dangers of holding too much cash. And before we took the break, we were talking about rethinking your asset allocation. So we also talked about as you get older, when you go to the bank or you go to the big box investment place and they say, okay, how old are you? Or, you know, well, I'm 70. Okay, well, you should have 70% in bonds, right? Which will not keep up with inflation, right? So anyway, stocks, despite their volatility, have historically provided one of the best long-term hedges against rising prices. So this doesn't mean that retirees should abandon all fixed income investments or take excessive risks. Instead, it suggests that the need for a more nuanced approach that balances the need for some current income with the necessity of maintaining purchasing power over potentially very long retirement periods, which you like to call the bucket strategy.
1: Mm-hmm.
0: Right?
1: Yes.
0: So the key is understanding that an inflationary environment taking no investment risk may actually be the riskiest strategy of all. Now, every situation is different. And then again, that's where we can plug everything into the retirement optimization blueprint, right? And see, the goal isn't to maximize returns, is to help ensure that your portfolio can generate enough income to maintain your desired lifestyle, regardless of how economic conditions evolve.
1: Yeah, that's true. And another thing that is critical is you need a strategic withdrawal plan in order to make your money last. You know, a lot of people, when they get to retirement and there's no more paycheck coming in, but they've got Social Security and some other types of guaranteed income, but then all of a sudden go, wow, I need like thousands of dollars every month, you know, for the rest of my life. Well, that's probably not the time to be thinking about a withdrawal strategy. It should have been done ahead of time, but it is very important where you draw money from, because you're trying to preserve purchasing power and over an extended period, your retirement. The traditional approach of taking a fixed percentage each year may not be optimal when costs are rising unpredictably. So instead, consider implementing a more flexible withdrawal strategy that can adapt to changing environments. You know, this might involve adjusting your withdrawals based on market performance. Take out more in good years, less on bad years. Focusing on tax-efficient sequencing of withdrawals from different account types. This is absolutely critical. How you pull money out and what the tax is going to be can make a big impact in preserving your money in retirement. And hey, you just might want to implement spending floors and ceilings that allow you to help reduce discretionary expenses during challenging periods. But, you know, obviously still paying for your essential needs. So the goal is to create a withdrawal strategy that helps maximize the probability that your money will last as long as you need it to. That's important, while providing the flexibility to adapt to changing economic conditions. This often requires, though, working with a financial professional who understands the complexities of retirement distribution planning and can help you navigate these decisions. Well, we do, and we'd love to hear from you. Call or text 855-811-PLAN or go to kpcfinancialsolutions.com.
0: So let me just translate all that. Bucket strategy means when things get tough, you pull from a different bucket, right?
1: Yeah.
0: You need to, if you have different buckets, we did that in COVID, right? Where people are taking money out of the stock market, right? And we stopped taking money out of the stock market and took it out somewhere else, right?
1: Mm-hmm.
0: So that's basically it. Inflation-preserved income sources. Let's talk about that for a minute. One of the most overlooked aspects of retirement planning is optimizing income sources that provide some preservation against rising costs. Social Security benefits, for instance, include annual cost of living adjustments designed to help maintain purchasing power. This makes Social Security potentially one of your most valuable assets in an inflationary environment. The timing of when you claim Social Security benefits becomes even more critical when you consider inflation protection. Delaying benefits not only increases your monthly payments, but also increases the inflation-protected income that you will receive for the rest of your life. For many people, optimizing Social Security could provide more retirement stability than any investment strategy. Similarly, some pension plans include inflation adjustments, and certain types of annuities offer inflation preservation features. While these products may seem expensive compared to fixed alternatives, the value of maintaining purchasing power over a long retirement could justify the additional cost.
1: And then, of course, the importance of tax management. Tax planning becomes even more critical in an inflationary environment, particularly when you consider that tax brackets and standard deductions may not keep pace with rising costs. This could result in more of your income being taxed at higher rates over time, creating this additional drag on your purchasing power. And furthermore, those required minimum distributions from traditional retirement accounts, well, they can push you into higher tax brackets, especially as account values grow and the percentage you're required to withdraw increases. So maybe strategic Roth conversions during low income tax years. Absolutely, tax loss harvesting and careful coordination of different account types will help minimize this tax drag on your retirement resources. So the key is understanding that tax strategies are not just about minimizing this year's tax bill, okay? It's about optimizing your lifetime after-tax income and maintaining maximum flexibility to adapt to changing circumstances.
0: Okay, so the economic environment we're potentially entering requires a fundamental shift in how we think about retirement planning. The strategies that worked during the past decades of relatively stable prices may no longer be sufficient. But here's what I want you to understand. 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
16: With SRN News, I'm Bob Agnew in Washington. Pakistan says a deal to end the war with Iran is imminent. Here's correspondent Donna Warder.
17: Pakistani Prime Minister Shehbaz Sharif says a deal to end the war in Iran is closer than ever before, and he expects it to be finalized within 24 hours. He says Pakistan is preparing for an electronic signing of the agreement to be followed by technical level talks next week. Meanwhile, Iran state-run TV says funeral ceremonies for former Iranian Supreme Leader Ayatollah Ali Khamenei will be in July, between the 4th and the 9th. Khamenei was killed by the U.S. and Israel in the opening attack of the war in February. He's succeeded by his son, Mojtaba. I'm Donna Warder.
16: Shares of SpaceX soared 19% in their Wall Street debut Friday. Shares opened at $150 and closed slightly below $161. This is SRN News.
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18: 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The Supreme Court said enough is enough. 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
19: 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During this show, Andrew Johnson, an investment advisor representative of Waterloo Capital, shares information that is not intended to be relied upon as a recommendation, call to action, or offer or solicitation to buy or sell any securities or to adopt any investment strategy. The opinions expressed are as of the date noted and may change as subsequent conditions vary. Insurance products offered or sold are paid commission. Such commission-based compensation results in a conflict of interest. Discussions regarding alternative investments are suitable for sophisticated investors who meet an issuer's eligibility criteria and have the means and temperament to assume a higher level of risk.
20: For nearly 15 years, investors lived in a world where interest rates were near zero and money was cheap. Today, that world may be gone. What if higher interest rates are the new normal? 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
23: 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You can find Andrew right here in Dallas at Waterloo Capital. He's got 10-plus years experience in the financial services industry, helping his clients get ready for that final, right? The retirement, having a plan. He is a fiduciary. He excels working with business owners as well as individuals and couples dedicated to planning for their future. I'm Morgan Patrick. Pleasure to jump on. Want to remind you, too, there's a resource website for you to check out. You can do this at any time. We get it. You're busy. You're out driving around, maybe doing some errands. You don't have time to listen to our entire show. You can always go to WaterlooCap.com. That's Waterloo, C-A-P, WaterlooCap.com. We've got our show there in podcast form. There's retirement information. There's planning information. There's contact information and how you can get in touch with Waterloo Capital and see if you're on track for what is your retirement. All right. I'm Morgan Patrick. Andrew is with me. Andrew, before we dive in on topic number one, let's just check in on the week. How was it?
20: Week was good, Morgan. I am deeply in the toward the finish line here of buying my house, which is always exciting. And the ironic part about that is that we're talking a bit about the mortgage market today and what that looks like for the average American going forward. So
2: I found that the home buying process is, this is actually ironically the first house I bought for my primary residence. I have a few investment properties outside the state, but when you're doing your primary, it just feels a little bit more emotional. It's a little bit more stressful, but luckily we're all done here almost. We close in a couple of weeks, which is exciting.
4: Well, congratulations on that. And we know it's been a little bit of a roller coaster, but you know, when you ride the roller coaster, you get through it. And what does it do? It kind of slows down. It evens out, and you know that you're about to get off what was.
2: Let's try to avoid the double loops and the helixes with too much G-force. I've had enough G-force in the past week. So yeah, nobody tells you either that, like, you know, once you come up with that big down payment, that you got another probably almost half or three quarters of the cost in furniture too, so it's always fun.
4: yeah. I got the house. Now I gotta fill it.
2: Oh, yeah.
4: So that comes with a little cha-ching. Let's get into this conversation. And again, it's about, we'll start with this. Are higher interest rates, is that basically where we are now? Is this the new normal?
2: Yeah, so I think that it is. We've had this beautiful period of just free money is what it boils down to. And there's a systemic problem that's happening because a lot of homeowners are just unable to walk away from their 3% mortgage. And when you think about it, if inflation prior to a couple of years ago was probably about 2.2%. So if you're borrowing money at 3%, you're effectively borrowing money at inflation. And to me, that would be equaling free money, because your investments in any average portfolio should be doing at least 7%. So there's a natural arbitrage there for any homeowner saying, hey, I just don't want to sell my home, because even if I have a ton of equity in this thing, if I go out to the market and buy something new, then I am going to get crushed on this payment. I mean, your payment's going to be double to triple potentially, depending on where your mortgage interest rate was. So I think the thing that's interesting is, let's look at how the market is repricing the entire interest rate story. So a few months ago, we all experienced multiple rate cuts. So major firms are definitely pushing that out. Goldman Sachs is expecting the first Fed rate cut to be in 2027. We have a new Fed chair, which is going to be interesting. His doctrine is definitely to cut rates. But we talked about last week about how that might be a bit of an uncertain story here. So I just don't know if that's going to really test the inflationary roller coaster, going back to our roller coaster theme. So I think for somebody who is thinking about moving, it'd be very tough to want to do so. And what that's going to signal to me is that if we get to this 6% mortgage rate becoming normal, then many Americans are still going to think of mortgage rates from the lens of that 3% rate. So the market's got to adjust. I mean, buyers are not just going to come out of the woodwork. We're going to have to start thinking about how we actually either create these portable mortgages, which is what Trump's been talking about, which is just fantastic. If you are sitting on a mortgage that's at 2.75%, if you can move that thing over, that'd be great. I just don't see how that's going to feasibly be done. But I think we have to start thinking about how we test the market as consumers. I think that, you know, even though through my own lens, I went out and I bought a new build, and I was surprised how challenging it was to beat this builder up on his price, because historically, you know, there was a buyer's market, a seller's market forever. I mean, you were able to just get a lot of free money and prices went up as accordingly, but when there's rate increases, theoretically home prices should be going down, and that's not happening. So I think this is a good tie-in to really looking at your retirement profile from a strategic lens, right? You have to think about how these new normals of 6-7% mortgages, higher inflation are going to be impacting your portfolio. And we do a lot of forward looking in our client designs to be able to understand, hey, what is our new savings rate? How do we have to get aggressive with this? If you're buying a home, call us, because we can model out what that looks like on your portfolio, where we can address the new costs, how we can implement that as part of your overall net worth plan, because there's a lot of intricacies that are involved in this process.
4: Again, just having that conversation about higher interest rates and kind of where we are and where we're headed. And this is not something that is going to be a flash in the pan. We're basically saying this is the new normal. And you've got to be able to, you got to prepare for it. You got to plan for it. Now, an opportunity to have that conversation, and you can do it with Waterloo Capital. You can meet with Andrew and his team. If you've saved $250,000 or more towards your retirement, you're really serious about this and you want to get into planning or maybe get that second opinion, you know, grab one of our appointments, get that Capital Clarity Retirement Review, 800-557-4933. That's 800-557-4933. Again, this is an opportunity for you to kind of kick the tires. And when no obligation is, when we utter that, that's basically, it is what it is. You're not obligated to become a client. Andrew is not obligated to take you as a client. This is to see if it's a good fit. And if it's a good fit and you both want to roll forward, you certainly can. But it's time to get serious about this. And we've got a lot of things that are going to impact us. And right now, we're focusing in on the higher interest rates. And it is going to be our new normal moving forward. At least that's what we think. So here's a question for you. How retirees can potentially generate income without taking excessive risk? Because it's almost like the game has changed, Andrew, and people are like, well, that means I've got to get it out there. I've got to have some risk to make up the difference. But how can they do that without taking excessive risk?
2: Well, there's a multitude of different ways that an investor can generate higher income. I mean, let's look at the actual like healthy element of higher rates, right? Bond investors suddenly matter again. I mean, you've own fixed income for 15 years before 2 years ago, and you were barely limping along with interest there. And it really felt like a bad bet. And there's been this huge, I think, bifurcation in terms of the risk premium associated with actually buying bonds versus equities. But now, you know, if munis are yielding somewhere in the ballpark of 4.5 to 5%, that's tax-free income, right? So if you want to have municipal bond exposure in the portfolio, it's become more attractive. Now, inflation is a little bit higher, and certainly there's more expenses that are associated with inflation, but that's one of the general positives of this. Like treasury yields are above 4.5%. Some cash and savings vehicles are paying almost 5%. So for those people who are really risk-averse, there is the opportunity to get that. And like some of the tools that we have at our disposal is we have a Schwab's preferred deposit over here, which is paying a very nice mid-fours rate for investors. And then also funds like G-Bill, which is a Goldman Sachs treasury fund, is also paying in the high fours. So for those people who want that savings rate, it's there. And if you, the only thing that's going to be tough is that you can no longer get that spread on taking that kind of lower cost money. The spread is higher because back in the day, the munis were kind of the average paying somewhere about 2%, 2.5%, and mortgage rates were pretty close to that. There's a deeper spread now. If mortgage rates are an average about 6.5%, and you're only getting high fours, there's a 200 basis point delta there. So that kind of leads into, what do you do? Do you have bonds in the portfolio still? And our response to that has been a bit more contrarian, I think, is that we're trying to convert a lot of our clients to having exposure to what we call our less risky assets through fixed index annuities. So annuities are always this topic of conversation. We're like, oh, annuities, they're bad. But I think that annuities are have become a crucial part of the portfolio. It allows you to have dedicated income streams if you want guaranteed income. If you're actually, you can go for accumulation as well, which is where we're seeing us replace a lot of the fixed income portfolio of an investor with fixed index annuities, because you're getting that equity style return, which should, in a good market, outperform bonds dramatically. So I think that there's been a way to shift some of the risk premium around with annuities. It's been very helpful in this higher interest rate environment for investors, because annuities in the lower interest rate investment environment were not that great. But now we're getting high single digit, low double digit returns depending on the client situation and the product selected in certain products. So I think it's a very, very wise place to look at risk premium adjusted return.
4: Well, and we've got the information in front of us. The stats are there. People are really taking a look at annuities. Andrew, you bring up a really good point. Record sales again for 2025 in the $460 billion neighborhood. I mean, it's not like it's, hiding in a back alley and it's the annuity.
2: Oh, yeah. No, kind of the trench coat, just giving you.
4: Yeah, $460 billion being sold. People are, they're gaining they're educating themselves and they're finding out that it could be a good fit for the portfolio.
2: Yeah, all things considered, I think that the annuity is something that we've really embraced because I have a lot of clients who are very concerned about principal loss. And one of the key tenets of annuities is that it is insured 100% of the principal, a premium paid by the insurance company. So you don't have to worry about market fluctuations on the downside because your principal will always be protected, provided that insurance company is solvent. And the carriers that we choose on that side of the fence are extraordinarily solvent and have very high ratings. So this process is challenging to navigate on your own. And I think now more than ever, it's the best time to have an advisor. You have so many different variables with geopolitical events, with changing inflation, with changing interest rates that have definitely negatively impacted the cost of borrowing. So being strategic and forward thinking your plan is everything. And that's what we do here at Waterloo Capital is we will take you as a prospective client into our custom portfolio process. What that includes is an income statement to understand what your income looks like now, which is what it can look like with some portfolio tweaks. We'll also look at the tax efficiency of the portfolio. And then finally, we'll give you a whole asset allocation that is institutional grade, something that pension plans might be using or endowment funds. 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
4: 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It's a resource for you. There's planning information. There's background information on Andrew and his team. And Andrew's got 10-plus years experience in the financial services industry, a fiduciary, and he excels working with business owners as well as individuals and couples just dedicated to planning for their future. I'm Morgan Patrick. It's a pleasure to jump on and just get into these conversations. And people are concerned about their money. People are concerned about how long that money's going to last. Will it last throughout my entire retirement? And there are a lot of you out there like, I'll get to that later. I'm working. Things are going well. The paychecks are cashing. I'm living my life. But things are going to start to change for you. You can see your, you know, the horizon is there and you can see your retirement or what you want it to be, what you hope it to be. But if you're not planning for it, how do you know what's going to work out? You don't. Again, portfolio, fantastic. You've done the heavy lifting. Now the planning really, really needs to start. So we started off the program just talking about higher interest rates, and we're kind of in this new normal. And now we're going to shift to this, and it's the great wealth transfer. And a lot of you out there are like, what is that? Well, the boomers are hitting retirement at $10,000 per day, right? They're headed off into retirement. But guess what? They got some baggage. And that baggage is a lot of cash. We're talking about trillions of dollars. We're talking about the largest wealth transfer that we've ever seen, $124 trillion by 2048. Yeah, you heard me right. $124 trillion. Eye-popping numbers. Andrew, this is big, and I think a lot of people don't see it. It's like this tsunami way out there in the ocean, and it's coming for us. We need to prepare for it.
2: Yeah, I mean, I love bags of cash, Morgan. That's the kind of baggage I can get behind. You know, I don't want any emotional baggage. Give me bags of cash.
4: Yeah, we've all been in those relationships where we've been accused of having emotional
2: baggage.
4: There's
2: enough emotional baggage that we all deal with. We'd like more bags
4: of
2: cash.
4: Yeah, I like bags with money in it. Yeah, that's good.
2: So let's kind of set the stage here and break down what Morgan was talking about. So $124 trillion will change hands by 2048. So that is the largest transfer of wealth in American history. A staggering number. To break that down further, $105 trillion is expected to go to their heirs, with $18 trillion going to charity. And those two topics alone, we can talk a lot about, but I'm going to start with charity. So I had a conversation not too long ago with a gentleman who actually was calling in from this program, and he has no heirs and no beneficiaries. And he's just like, you know, when I die, I die. And I was like, you know what? I appreciate that. But if you're interested in some charitable planning, that's something we do often here at Waterloo Capital. So we actually retooled part of his portfolio to go to a charity. He's a big fan of, he has cats and dogs and big animal lovers. So we found a local organization here in Dallas that he's going to actually set up as his distribution to his beneficiary of his estate plan when he's gone. And I just think that's fantastic. So if you are charitably minded at all, particularly if you're somebody who's fortunate enough to have a pretty big estate, this is a great way to leave some of your wealth. I think there's an important ethos that is accompanied by that to try to give while you're alive, or at least from a passing gift for somebody. It's just a nice thing to do. And there's a lot of ways to structure that that you might not be thinking about. So even if you have a few million dollars and you're not really keen on giving your all that money to your kids, you can set up a foundation. It doesn't have to be huge. And you can task your beneficiaries, your children, with running it. And I think that's a really nice legacy thing to do. And we've done that a few times for our clients with great success. So going back to where most of the money is going, it's $105 trillion going to heirs. Now, you mentioned this. It's like nails on the chalkboard for me. People just don't do enough planning, period, on the estate side. And also, it goes beyond just the legal formation. It goes to education to your beneficiaries. I understand some people have been raised, a lot of people have been raised, where we don't talk about money with our children, with our friends. But I think we're entering a time where, as you age, it's almost you're doing your beneficiaries a disservice to not educate them on what your wishes are and what they are intending to inherit. Because if you're a more complicated investor, let's say that you have a public market portfolio and you have some alternative investments, and maybe you have some real estate and some private deals. How are they supposed to know how to deal with this? There's a lot of unwinding that needs to occur with an estate too, to make sure they're most tax efficient. This is a great place for someone like myself to step in and not only be an intermediary of sorts to walk through and help coach each of the generations and understanding from their perspective what they're inheriting, and from your perspective, teaching how everything should happen when you pass away. But also it goes as close to the vest as your spouse. If you have one spouse who is the breadwinner, who is more the financial mind of the family, you can't start early enough by educating that person on what to do if something happens to you, because you never know what could happen. So those are kind of my generalized points on the estate planning side. But here's an interesting one, Morgan. Most heirs are going to receive money later than expected. So think about that. You know, we have Americans are living a lot longer than they used to. And many beneficiaries won't inherit to their late 50s or 60s. So that impact on retirement is typically pretty short-lived, where you get a nice inheritance, but you're still working all the way up to that point. So that instills further the concept that you need to be more prepared for your retirement, because if you want to perhaps leave a little bit earlier than 65, your parents might live to 90. I mean, I've got a client who's got very wealthy parents, and he's done well for himself too, but he's in his early 70s. His parents they're both still alive in their 90s. And so he's not really going to have a tremendous amount of his life to enjoy that inheritance. So major expenses are at that point in time kind of done with, like, raising kids, buying homes, and paying for college. So, you know, is inheriting at 65 really that life-changing is the question we're being asked.
4: Well, and it's a big question, and you need to answer it. And need to understand, you know, are you going to be prepared for whatever and whenever it comes your way? Now, opportunity to get on the calendar with Waterloo Capital and maybe start these conversations. And it's almost like reverse engineering your planning. You're going to talk about your estate planning first and think about, you know, the what ifs. You know, what if you're not here tomorrow? Are your affairs in order? And look at it as a almost like a gift of love to your family to make sure this is in place, to have these types of conversations. Make sure that you have your I's dotted and your T's crossed. And we'll talk more about the particular I's and the particular T's that need to be crossed here in just a second. But if you've got some questions and you want to get some real answers, grab one of our appointments. It's a Capital Clarity Retirement Review. It's complimentary. If you've saved $250,000 or more towards your retirement, these strategies are going to work best for you. But you can have the estate planning conversation. Are you prepared for that? Call the number 800-557-4933 because guess what? The largest wealth transfer we're talking about, you could be a part of that. How are you going to handle it? 800-557-4933. So, some things that you really need to be aware of, Andrew, and we've talked about this on previous shows, but when you're talking about estate planning and you're talking about your accounts, having your beneficiaries correct. I mean, there are some horror stories of families that didn't have it correct, and it really made things messy in the end.
2: Oh, yeah. I mean, like, this is what's frustrating about why it's the nails on the chalkboard thing for me is that, you know, the surveys have shown that many Americans understand the importance of estate planning. It's like one of the higher personal financial needs. But yet a large percentage of these people still lack wills, trusts, or any sort of beneficiary reviews because you might have designated beneficiary 15 years ago and you might not like that person anymore. I mean, think about that. Think about how many times that a certain person has passed away and an ex-partner has inherited something dramatic. That's some poor planning there. So I think that you want to go and review this probably every 5 years. And we go really in the weeds and ask our clients from a coaching perspective to please get this done. I will bug you at every single client review. Have you done your estate planning in the last 5 years? And that's something that I want to make sure that you get done because this biggest wealth transfer in history could be the biggest probate mess we've ever seen in the courts. And if you don't have a trust done, and trusts are not just for people who have 8 and 9 figures. Trusts are extraordinarily beneficial to a $1 to $5 million estate, even a high 6-figure estate, because what that does is it avoids probate. And the last thing that you want to do is leave your family with grieving your loss, but also picking up the pieces of a financial estate. That is just really, really tough. And I think another topic that I want to make sure I cover here is sure. that women are about to become the largest controllers of wealth. This is a huge but under-discussed trend because widowed women are projected to inherit roughly $40 trillion during the wealth transfer period. And if baby boomers are largely probably following this idea of traditional gender roles in a relationship, I would say that there's probably a lot of women out there who are not as well educated as they want to be on their family's estate. And so that's something that we've covered a lot with clients. I've unfortunately had a few clients who have males who have passed away and they've left their wives. And we've done a good job of helping them through that process. So even if you're not really, while you're live, interested in coaching your wife or your husband about what's going on with the finances, having someone else who is kind of a good resource during that time to lean on. We've been that leaner, that lent on position. I can't even think about it. But it's something that's very, very helpful because women typically outlive men and many households still have one spouse handling most financial decisions.
4: I mean, it's so important to just be prepared. It's coming for us. Make sure you're planning for that. And again, just talking about the largest wealth transfer that's coming for us between now and 2048, it's $124 trillion. And are you prepared for what's going to be basically falling in your lap? Make sure you're planning for that. Andrew, we've got spots on your calendar where they can have these conversations. And they can have these conversations at no cost and no obligation.
2: That's correct. I guess the question I want to ask you out there today is if you are sitting there and you ultimately find yourself inheriting a $1 to $2 million portfolio, do you know what to do with that? And that's not meant to be belittling by any means, but that sum of money is large. And there are implications that are span from taxes to investment decisions to risk that you all need to be thinking about as you position yourself for your retirement and supporting other generations. And that's what we do every day here at Waterloo Capital, is help families with those important decisions. And we'd like the same opportunity to do that with you. 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
5: 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That's exactly where you can find our host, Andrew Johnson, 10 plus years experience in the financial services industry, a fiduciary working with couples, solo business owners that are very dedicated, very serious about planning for their future. And it is all about the plan and being prepared. We've talked about a number of things already today on the program, the great wealth transfer. We've talked about it. There's a lot of money that's coming to you and your future family members. So make sure you're preparing for that, planning for it, understand what is going to come at you and how to handle it. This next category, I think it hits home for a lot of us. It's going to impact us. AI, artificial intelligence, and the career. Is it an opportunity or is it a threat? So tell me, Andrew, this really caught your attention. Why does this matter?
6: Yeah, I think that this is something that everyone is talking about. Like, you know, what jobs are going to be replaced by AI? You know, really, one of the big things I'm looking at and understanding is how is this going to impact the next generation? All of our kids right now who are growing up around AI. And this is really interesting because it's going to have parents are going to have to kind of mold their children into this AI world because things like memorizing facts are less valuable. Critical thinking, however, becomes more valuable because we have these AI large language models that provide us, we ask it a question and we assume it to be true. And at the very bottom of ChatGPT, it says, ChatGPT can make mistakes, check important info. So I think that from a financial lens, this is something where we have to start urging our children to think about career paths a little bit more critically because we have a lot of different places where some things will be replaced by AI. Things more task-based things like think data entry, basic bookkeeping, basic legal research. But then conversely, jobs that remain more protected would be skilled trades, healthcare providers. I mean, one of the top ones ironically on here is financial advisors. I'm very happy about that. So, real estate agents, physicians, engineers, the list goes on. So I think that this is a very interesting information age. And as it pertains to your portfolio, human trust is something that you're going to really need to look at as being more valuable because the robo-advisor, so the AI-driven portfolio, has come

0: For too, it can be a resource. But what you said earlier about the human touch, the relationship part of this, AI can be trained. AI can grow with you, but you have to do that. You know, you have a relationship with your advisor. You have a relationship with, I don't know, your electrician, your plumber, your mechanic. You have those relationships, and AI is not going to be able to replace that. You might be able to go on YouTube or use AI to figure out maybe the best way to get your car running for the moment. But I'm going to be one that finds a trusted mechanic, and I've already done that. I'm sure you have that too, Andrew.
1: Oh, yeah.
0: Where you have somebody you really, you know, look, if you have an issue, you can call them, right?
1: Sure.
0: Say, look, this is happening. I want to bring my car in, but can you help me right now so I can get it cranked and I can get it over to you? And that relationship, you can't do that with AI. You can do it with a human being. So the human touch and the relationship part when it comes to planning, when it comes to your money, it's vital.
1: It is. And so when you're thinking about that human relationship, I think that selecting an advisor is really an intangible, because I will tell you that probably about 50% of my job is armchair psychologist. There are even, this past week, the market was down dramatically on the first trading day of the month. And that just really reels people. I got a few calls like, hey, is the AI bubble happening? Because semiconductor stocks were down 15% roughly in that sector, which is a huge correction. And so let's talk about that AI bubble for 1 second here. The AI bubble is something that has been thrown around quite a bit. I think that we are in the beginning stages of the AI boom. It is, in my professional opinion, very, very dissimilar to the financial crisis that happened with technology stocks in 2001. So here's what you got to pay attention to. Every transformative technology attracts hype. So there's a lot of hype around it right now. Everyone's figuring out where to flood dollars into. A lot of the smart money is in these major AI startups like Anthropic, Ramp, OpenAI. And then obviously we have SpaceX IPOing here in the month of June. So there are a lot of ways where there will be winners, but there are just as many ways where there'll be losers. So active management in this space is something that's hugely advised in my point of view. We have a fund called Mark and Volterra. We've had the portfolio manager on the show here in the past. And this fund has been an exceptional way for our clients to get exposed to AI infrastructure and AI beneficiaries. So when you're thinking about it, a lot of these companies are not going to survive. So deploying your dollars into the right companies and also having a hedge component on top of it, which is what Mark and Volterra is. It is a hedge fund at the end of the day. That's going to reduce some of your downside risk and give you that blended exposure through diversified portfolio to AI names that are going to be, in my opinion, blockbuster names for some of these stocks in the near future.
0: Grabbing an appointment, again, with Waterloo Capital and having this type of conversation, you know, how are you allocated in your portfolio? Have you started the planning process? Are you heavy in the AI sector? Are you heavy in the tech sector? I want to ask you a few questions about diversification here in just a second, but I want to tell our listeners that this is an opportunity for you to get on the calendar and have this conversation in person with Andrew. He'll sit across the table from you. He'll jump on the phone with you. This is no cost. 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So with the AI surge that we're seeing, Andrew, you mentioned being diversified. So talk more about diversification, how important it is, especially we don't want to be, so heavily allocated in one particular area. It's okay to be in it, but be diversified.
1: Yeah. So when investors hear AI, I think they typically go to like NVIDIA, for example. This has been one of the biggest companies that has experienced dramatic growth through the AI wave. But I think the bigger opportunity may be in identifying businesses that use AI to become dramatically

0: more profitable rather than simply companies building the technology. So we're in that like second wave, first wave-ish, where all the innovators, as I talked about, those AI infrastructure companies like NVIDIA have seen dramatic performance in the market. We're talking a lot of these companies like Dell, for example. Oh my gosh, it's up like 90% this year so far. That's a stock that's been kind of a dud in the previous 10 years. And man, they've just had hugely benefited from that. But here's some of the spaces as an investor myself that I'm looking at to understand where AI will benefit them and make them more profitable. So insurance, huge one, right? You want to get your exposure to insurance companies because if AI can process claims at a more dramatic pace with more accuracy, man, that cuts out so much expense for the labor costs for the insurance companies and lets them process claims quicker. We've all probably been through an insurance claim, whether it be auto, home, what have you, and it is a arduous, painful process. So another one here is going to be healthcare. Think about all the different times where there's human error in terms of processing scripts and in charting and things like that. Even in diagnosis, a lot of doctors I've been reading recently are starting to use kind of AI bases to start pinging ideas off of doing like a differential diagnosis in their overall strategy when they're treating a patient. And that reduces ER wait times. It improves patient care. So that's huge. Healthcare is a big one. Logistics. Manufacturing, right? Logistics first, just charting out better allocations of route and making the price efficiency curve in the market far more competitive for these companies. So it should theoretically reduce the cost of freight, which is an upstream effect to all the manufacturers going direct to consumer or direct to intermediary. So that's a big one. And then finally, I think manufacturing is a big one too. How can AI streamline the manufacturing process? So we've identified right now four major sectors that will benefit from this entire program. And I think that there's a lot to think about when you're trying to unpack the AI trade. So if you're considering and you're lost in the sauce here, trying to figure out how do I get exposure to these companies, giving us a call and employing some of our resources and our portfolios have huge exposure to all these companies. 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
1: 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Again, treat that as a resource. 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You can click on it. Our shows are in podcast form, but there's planning information, there's contact information, background information on Andrew and the team. Again, 10 plus years for Andrew in this business, helping his clients get ready for retirement. He is a fiduciary. He excels working with business owners, individuals, couples dedicated to planning for their future. I'm Morgan Patrick. Absolute pleasure just to jump on and hit these topics. And we have a lot of fun talking about these topics, but we also point out some very serious things you need to be aware of. And if there are some mistakes you can avoid, if there are some avenues you could possibly take, the planning avenue would be the one we highly recommend. Work with a professional and map this out before you get to your retirement date. There's going to be an opportunity to get on the calendar. And you can do that with Waterloo Capital, and it's no cost, no obligation, no pressure. You can do it in person. You can do it through Zoom, virtual. Again, no cost, no obligation. Stay tuned. We'll open those up here in just a little bit. So the cost of financial procrastination and most financial mistakes, they're not active mistakes. They're delayed decisions. And I think we kind of all fall into this category. Maybe not necessarily with money, but other subjects, like you wait and you wait and you wait. And sometimes that can be detrimental.
0: Yeah, I would just say, Morgan, that the cost of waiting is often invisible because there's just no bill that gets delivered in the mail. The only thing you receive is the lack of preparedness and compromising your lifestyle in retirement. So let me give you a few examples of what I'm talking about. So delaying investing. Let's take investor A. They start investing $500 a month at age 25. I know, looking back, for all of us, that $500 for the vast majority of us at 25 years old was a lot of money. But sacrifice early pays off. So this investor A, they start investing $500 a month at age 25. They stop at age 35. They invest for only 10 years. So investor B waits till age 35, invests that same $500 a month until age 65, and invests for 30 years. So what's crazy about this is from a time value of money perspective and compounding interest, in many scenarios, investor A is going to end up with more money despite being invested for only one third as long because they have the power of time. Time matters more than the contribution amount in a lot of ways. So when I'm sitting down with clients, and these are often people, these are all people who have huge incomes. And if they don't have huge incomes, they're just super diligent savers. So for those high income earners that are not as great at saving, I show them what are called Monte Carlo simulations. This is the way to determine if you were to adjust a certain amount of disciplined saving program for a period of time, starting now until you retire, what does that do for what you've already saved now? And we can play with those levels. It's a really interactive process that I invite you to do with us because it shows you the power of compounding growth and starting earlier rather than later. I always feel a little bit squeamish of sorts when I sit down with a client that is close to retirement and they're like saying, hey, I want to retire in a few years. Here's what I got. You know, they're making $500,000 a year, but they might have $1 million in savings. I'm like, oh boy. And so there's just certain things. I don't care how magical I am, Morgan. There's just certain things I can't do. And one of those things is give you more time. So I think that it makes my job a lot easier to keep you rich versus making you rich. I can certainly try, but that's your job at the end of the day, is to save. So don't forget too, there's something that I like to call the retirement catch-up tax. So every day you delay retirement savings creates a larger burden later. You're taxing yourself. A 30-year-old can save often modestly, and a 55-year-old though would have to save super aggressively. So don't put yourself in that personal tax you're giving yourself for retirement savings.
1: Yeah, if you're out there and you're listening to us and you're in your 30s and you're in your 40s, I mean, your runway is, you still got a nice runway.
0: You know? Oh, yeah.
1: But really, having that conversation, sitting down and doing it with, say, a Waterloo Capital, sitting down with Andrew and really talking about what you can do between now and when your runway is up, getting ahead of it, stop procrastinating. You know, that's confidence, that's peace of mind we talk about. And then there are just as many of you out there that have probably been saving and putting the money away, and you've got the portfolio, but you haven't started the planning process. You can do that too. 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It's about relationships. It's about the human touch. It's about having a plan. I want to switch to the upper crust, the upside, the most financially successful people. All right? They're out there, Andrew, and you work with some of them. What are they doing? What are they consistently doing?
0: Well, I think the first thing they're doing is work with us. I would my shameless self-promotion is that having an advisor is actually like clinically proven, I guess, statistically proven to give you outpaced gains, because we get in between you and making a bad emotional decision. We get in helping you with tax efficiency in the portfolio, as we mentioned, as part of our Capital Clarity Retirement Review. There are things as a retail investor that you just don't think about that we have the information for. So I guess I'll just start with somebody who would be new, right? If I were to have a new household that was about a $5 million of investable assets, the first thing I'd tackle is looking at the portfolio and understanding what investment choices are in there, and understanding what emotion is tied to the portfolio. Because I'm sure all of us have a few names in that portfolio, both good and bad, that we are tied to. So understanding the emotional relevance of the positions in the portfolio, and then hopefully removing that if there's a need to. Oftentimes, people have huge affinities for Elon Musk companies, have a huge affinities for tech. They might have worked at a company like Oracle, even though they just got laid off for 30 years, but they still want to hang on to that Oracle stock. Does it make sense to keep doing that? So looking at concentrations is a big one. You don't want to be over-concentrated. Diversity has been proven to be extremely beneficial over the long term. So portfolio analysis is number one. Number two, we've talked about this a lot, and I will tell you again, it's the estate planning procrastination. It drives me nuts, but millions of Americans know they need a will. Many don't know that they should and need trusts. They simply just never get around to it. So this then has the consequence of probate delays, family disputes, unintended beneficiaries, and tax inefficiencies, all things can be solved with us. And how that looks in a client conversation is pretty simple. So we'll sit down and say, hey, what have you done so far? When's the last time you updated your will? Do you have a trust? Once we understand that, depending on the situation, we'll suggest some other types of estate planning entities or structures that might work best for you. We'll deliver that plan to you. You can then go take that to your estate planning attorney and say, hey, I want to make these changes. What does that do for you? That reduces the lawyer costs. You don't just sit down and talk to the lawyer and say, here's what I'm thinking about doing, blah, blah, blah. And they'll give you a whole big plan that might not even be relevant for you, because let's face it, attorneys bill on time, and the more complex the procedure, the more money they charge. So in our position, we're going to give you a document you can take to an estate planning attorney and say, hey, here is some things we're thinking about. Can you do this for us? And that will cut down a lot of the expense of the legal process, in my experience. So a third one is going to be generational education. Delaying these difficult family conversations is where powerful wealth is doing things differently. People like to avoid topics of inheritance with their kids. Long-term care is a big one, aging parents, power of attorneys, and then family business succession. So these are huge topics that wealthy families are having the conversations. Their beneficiaries, even charities, are aware of what they might receive in the process. And this not only gives them the great understanding of, I wouldn't look at it from the lens of saying like, oh shoot, I'm gonna tell my kids they're gonna get a few million dollars, I'll stop working. They don't know when you're gonna die. We talked about it earlier. If Americans are living longer, they could be in their 60s or even 70s when they inherit this money. So them relying on that, if you have a pragmatic kid, they're never gonna say, I'm just gonna sit around and wait for my inheritance. So demonstrating to them that you trust them will not only, I think, empower the relationship between a family and a parent and a child, but it also gives clarity to what you want to be done with your final wishes. So another big one too is that health and wealth are connected.
5: Yeah.
0: Right? You know, I'm not a doctor and this is not medical advice, but get your screenings, get your exercise in, lifestyle changes, you know, keep your brain strong. You'd be surprised how many little coaching things that we do along the way to help our clients think about the lifestyle changes they need to make to be more successful and to let their money continue to work for them for longer. So I would just say that there's a huge opportunity cost in not working with an advisor. You have this big information gap of topics that A, we're going to be an accountability coach. We're going to make sure that you actually get in there and accomplish a lot of these difficult things that a lot of people want to put off. But also, we're going to make sure that your portfolio is more efficient. And ideally, we're going to give you outsized returns.
5: Accountability coach. I mean, think about that. If you are a procrastinator, and you may not even know you're a procrastinator, but if you don't have a plan at this stage, you know, having the conversation, getting rolling on the planning. If you're in your 30s and your 40s, yeah, we said it. You've got more runway. But if you got a plan in place, you're going to know exactly what you need to do while you're on the runway, right? Before your retirement takes off. And if you are very close to retirement and you're sitting on a portfolio and you don't have a plan, working with professionals that do this on a daily basis, that's the peace of mind we talk about. That's the appointment we provide. Andrew, walk us through what's going to happen if they call our number.
0: Absolutely, Morgan. So to close our program today, I want to remind you guys that the biggest financial risk facing most Americans isn't inflation, tariffs, elections, interest rates, or even market crashes. It's the belief that they have more time than they actually do. So remember that. Time is not your friend when it comes to retirement. You want to get on this early and often. So we're going to help you do that. Here at Waterloo Capital, we have a multi-pronged process that's going to help you understand every facet of your financial life. So when you come in to meet with us, the first meeting, we'll just be understanding your goals and your assets to see how we can position our own custom portfolio in meeting number two to accomplish a number of things. Number one, we're going to give you a customized income plan, which is going to show you how that income is going to work for your retirement. Number two, we're going to give you that tax efficiency and fee report to make sure that we're reducing expenses wherever possible in the portfolio. And finally, we're going to work on that asset allocation, which will be bringing in our years of expertise with our fundamentally unique investment lineup here at Waterloo. So give us a call today for the next 10 callers. We're giving you the opportunity to connect with us. Those appointments go fast. So Morgan's going to tell you how to get in touch with us.
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11: With SRN News, I'm Bob Agnew in Washington. Momentum for a deal to end the war with Iran is growing. Pakistan says an agreement is closer than ever, Iran making some of its most optimistic statements so far as well. A new analysis suggests that President Trump's strategy toward Iran may go beyond diplomacy, aiming at long-term change inside the country. Supporters say the president's approach uses a mix of economic pressure, diplomacy, and strategic messaging to weaken Iran's regime without immediate military action. Sanctions and oil restrictions are central, designed to string the economy and potentially spark internal unrest. While publicly framed as pursuing a deal, the broader plan, they believe, may reflect a calculated push for regime change over time. Ken Lorman reporting.
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13: 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The end.
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20: 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So we do this show because we love educating people about retirement and investing, and we hope that each person listening learn something new today. 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You can also find us online at retirewithmatt.com or retirewithtyler.com. That will take you to our website, guardianfinancialmanagement.com, where you can find this show recorded and any past shows recorded there. You can also find multiple resources, more information about us, and you can reach out through the website to ask us questions or set up an appointment. So Matt, how are you doing today? How's the Howard family?
16: Doing well, Tyler. Thanks for that introduction. And we appreciate all of you who are tuned in and listening, and hope you're having a great Saturday as we roll through June. So I figure the stores will be putting out the Christmas stuff any day now as we are now entered into summer. Got to get ready for the, for the early rush. But, all joking aside, we do hope you are having a great Saturday wherever you are, whatever it is you're doing. As Tyler mentioned, we are Guardian Financial Management, a full service independent advisory firm in Flower Mound, right on the north side of the Metroplex. And the name of this show is Plain Talk, No Worries Financial Hour, where, we do try to address a lot of the complicated topics out there in the world of finance that impact your retirement, your finances, whether they be on Wall Street or in Washington, D.C. or Austin or in your local city council. All of those can affect your pocketbook and your retirement. They every time you think that government can't come up with a crazier or wilder law or regulation, they never cease to amaze. I saw recently that our old friend, and I do mean old, Bernie Sanders had mentioned that AI is a public resource. So there is nothing that some of the politicians won't try to take credit for, put their hands on, make government run or control, and for all intents and purposes, mess up.
20: Yeah, that's the most communist statement.
16: Ruin things.
20: Let's just take this from you and give it to everyone for free.
16: So we get a kick out of that. But we do follow current events, obviously, and talk about them on the show because they do impact you. We specialize in building full retirement plans customized to you, not a cookie cutter plan that you might get from a insurance only or a Wall Street firm or a bank. We personalize those. We believe in that personalized relationship as well. We feel like family with our clients. You're not just a number in the system. We do wealth management, general wealth management. We do a lot of things that are different from your typical Wall Street firm. We get questions all the time. Well, I've never seen this or I've never seen that. And we love those. We love those questions because we know we're offering unique things. We'd love to hear from you about those. If you just need some wealth management, or if you're a small business owner and you need a key man insurance, you have someone that you can't afford to lose that would severely or negatively impact your business if you lost them as an employee, let us help you out with that. We'd love to show you how we could organize something for you, or a succession plan. What happens if your business partner passes away, or you pass away? You do want to be in business with their spouse or their children? Maybe not. And so that's something that you should definitely take a look at as well. Life insurance needs. There are significant needs out there that are unmet. You should definitely address those. You want to address those. Don't be one of the statistics, one of the sad stories that we hear about, that we read about. Get those things looked at. But again, we do specialize in written retirement income plans, how much spendable income you will have in retirement. And we talk about sleep easy retirement. And there's a way to do that. We walk through that. We present that to you in a plain talk way. We try to boil it down and give you the plain English version of what we're doing. And because these things are complicated, there is a lot that goes into the different financial products, the insurance products. If you're in a fixed indexed annuity, which we are fans of, if you're in a variable annuity, which we're not fans of, you can move those, and you can kind of take a look at maybe moving those over, or an old life insurance policy, an old annuity, you can also move those as well. There's a lot of things you can do, but you have to pick up the phone. You have to take the initiative and make that first step to get your finances in order, to get your life in order. There are so many things you should take care of and have a plan for that will guide your life.
20: Yeah, Matt, and just to throw an example out that we were talking about right before we started recording the show, is that if you we're not just talking about investments and income and retirement. That's all part of the plan, but there's taxes are a big thing, but also legacy planning, how end of life planning will go. And one just important thing that we were talking about was if you are someone who has a family history of dementia, for example, but if you don't have a power of attorney picked out before you are incapable of making decisions, then it's a lot of court. There's a big court process for your kids to kind of wrestle power back from you. And that's just power back from you in a way that just is since you forget and you're going to make decisions that you forget. So there's things like setting up powers of attorney for health or for medical power of attorney, for financial power of attorney. That's just one little thing in the long process of this giant checklist of things to kind of take care of as you get older. So this is all stuff that we're not lawyers. We don't set up the power of attorney, but these are things that we like, hey, have you done this? Have you done this? We have checklists along with the financial side of things as well. So
16: yeah, that's absolutely right, Tyler. And we will work. We have great resources in the estate planning field, trusts and wills, and what we would recommend. And we can recommend you to estate attorneys that we will work with in conjunction with to build out your retirement and your plan. And those things can make a world of difference in what happens when you're not here. How easy are things? If you have real estate, if you have non-qualified accounts, if you get those products all funneled into a trust, or you have a will, and as Tyler mentioned, you have a medical power of attorney, a regular general power of attorney, and a guardianship, all of these things, if you take care of, they they can create a much easier scenario for your loved ones that will be, you know, possibly taking care of you in those scenarios. And that is something that we urge you to do. And it's some of the things that we look at and advise on. We're kind of a, in a way, a life coach. We're going to talk about everything. We're going to get into your business. And your advisor should, because there's only one way that we can really do our job and create the best plan for you is to know everything about you and your life, your spending habits, what you have, what you plan, what you want to do. That's how that plan becomes customized to you and to your family. We deal with families, adult children. We want to get to know them as well. Your advisor should know your adult children, have a relationship so that when something does happen, because it is going to happen, that's an inevitability. We talk about this a lot on the show. I think we got two times in the history of the earth where we've had folks move on without actually passing away. So other than that, it's a pretty fairly certain event. So it's going to happen. Prepare for it. Men, we're most likely to go first. Those are the statistics. They bear that out. So you want to take care of your wife. Have something set up, have a plan in place. And we talk about all this at the time. So we talk a lot about your finances, but these are just kind of some housekeeping things that we wanted to kind of address right here at the front of the show that we will try to hold accountable and ask questions and get things set up for you or point you in the right direction and work in conjunction with some folks that can really help you. We talked about we're going to have one of possibly at some point we hope to have one of our estate planning attorneys on and do a show with. And we think that'd be very informative because there's a lot of questions regarding that. But we'd love to hear from you. If you have questions on these topics, want to get your finances in order, want a retirement plan that creates that sleep easy retirement that has some guarantees built in, some principal protection, some items that cannot lose principal, that we believe that's key. And then we talk about growing your money with guardrails. That's kind of our stock market philosophy. And it's kind of our overall philosophy. We want to grow it. We don't want to just sit on our hands. We want to grow your money, but there's some guardrails that we need to put in place, especially if you're near retirement or in retirement. We'd love to hear from you. If you have questions about anything we've talked about already or on the show today or just general questions about the financial world and your situation, we'd love to hear from you. Again, we're Guardian Financial Management. 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You can also look us up at retirewithmatt.com or retirewithtyler.com, which will take you to our website where you can catch this show, old shows, read about us, reach out to us, ask questions that if you want to hear us address on the show. There's a lot of information, blogs and things on there as well. And we would just love to connect and see if we can help you in any way. 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
20: Yes, Matt. So we wanted to talk today about some questions that have been coming up recently in how to basically organize your investments within your different retirement accounts for tax purposes. So we wanted to do a little section on taxes, and we've been noticing some, I'll say like some issues and mistakes from other financial advisors when people bring us their accounts on how they've mismatched their account. They basically created a pretty unfortunate tax situation because they just put an investment into the wrong account instead of doing it, in our opinion, a much better way. So we thought we would talk a little bit about just how to simply and as plain English as possible, how to organize your investments for a little bit better tax efficiency. And anyway, I would just start off talking about some of the basics here. So first of all, when it comes to accounts, you're going to have what's called retirement accounts. These are your tax deferred. So your 401k, your IRAs, 457s, anything that's through an employer, all of that, those are all retirement accounts. And you've basically done with retirement accounts like a 401k or IRA is defer taxes into the future. And every dollar in that account hasn't been taxed yet. And so when you pull out money from it, you will pay income tax on it. The other version of a retirement account that's the opposite is called a Roth. And there's Roth 401ks, Roth IRAs. These you pay tax upfront, and then you never have to pay taxes from it ever again. So you got your pre-tax and post-tax accounts in retirement. Then there's also something called a non-qualified account, which is basically just an independent investment or brokerage account. It's not, there's no special tax rules in it. Everything in that account is taxed based on how it grows. And so usually what people will have is they'll have, you know, between a couple, they'll each have an IRA, they'll each have a Roth, so tax deferred, tax, they've already paid taxes on it, and then what's called a non-qualified account between the two of them. This is a joint one, and that's essentially those five accounts are what we set up for most people.
16: Yeah, if you hear the word non-qualified, you can just think of your checking or your savings account. That's the type of account. It's just in a brokerage setting in some cases where you're investing it. And so anything that you earn would be taxed as capital gain. But there's nothing special about the word non-qualified. It just means you, the money in it, you've already paid taxes on, except for any growth that occurs.
20: Right. Yeah, that's exactly right. And so with the retirement accounts, it's pretty straightforward. You know, no matter how it grows, it's mostly about when you pull money out of it is how it's taxed. So if you haven't paid taxes, you're paying taxes. If you have, you're not. It's pretty straightforward. The non-qualified account, this is where we start seeing the mistakes. So in a non-qualified account, so just like your checking, savings, et cetera, within that account, if you make, for example, interest on an investment like a CD, a bond, or any other interest-paying investment, for the most part, it's the same with dividends. I won't get into some of the exceptions, but dividends are pretty much the same in there. And what that means is that any dividends or interest that comes through that, it will be taxed as ordinary income, meaning if you have your income from your job, this just gets kind of added on top of that, and you pay your federal income tax based on that total number there.
16: Yeah, let's just say, for example, you made $100,000 in income from your job, and your wife made $100,000, so you got $200,000 total, and then you also had an additional $20,000 in dividends and interest. You will report $240,000 or right. 220.
20: Yes.
16: Sorry.
20: Yeah.
16: 220,000.
20: Yep. So 220,000 in income. And so that's, you know, those are the tax that just gets applied to your tax brackets. You know, the 10, the 12, the 22, the 24, 32, 35, 37, for example. So standard federal income tax. Now, if you have what's called, like I say, if you have an asset that doesn't pay interest or dividends, just like a normal stock, or even properties work the same way. Your home works this way. So if you have an investment that is sitting there and you hold it for over a year, you will get something called long-term capital gains tax rate. And so this is a different tax rate that is almost always lower than the tax rate you would pay on interest, dividends, and your income. And so we say all this and we preface all this because what we've seen are, well, I'll just say this. What we like to do within the accounts is that we want to have those interest and dividend paying investments inside the retirement accounts where they can put off those interest and dividends and it doesn't affect your taxes for that year. And we want all the long-term capital gains investments like properties, like stocks to be in the non-qualified account so you can get the better capital gains tax rate that is usually for most people going to be 0 or 15% instead of 15 to 20% for others. So that's a simple way that we like to do it. The problem is we keep seeing over and over again mishandling of these accounts by putting in just investments into non-qualified accounts that really should be in the IRAs and investments in the IRAs that are in the non-qualified accounts. It just doesn't make any sense to us. And so we thought we'd just kind of walk through a few of the examples or problems we've seen.
16: Yeah, and we want to be clear here. If all you have is non-qualified money, then you know, that's what you have. And so your investments, if you have income producers, interest and dividends, you're going to get some of that. But what we're talking about here is folks that have a non-qualified account, you know, bundle of money, and then also maybe rolled over a 401k and now they have an IRA. You have some flexibility to do some things. There's some strategy that you can use to employ to reduce your taxes and take advantage of that. And that's what we're kind of getting into, because what we see from time to time, and unfortunately more often than we really should, is these accounts are mishandled. They're placed in the wrong type of investments, and you're creating a tax burden that you don't really have to for a client.
20: Right, exactly. Or you're paying 5 to 10% more in taxes because they put something that should have been, that could have been long-term capital gains in your IRA and something that was interest paying and you're non-qualified And if this is all like at all confusing, this is why we recommend talking to an advisor. Going through these tax notes is really difficult to do verbally, but it's just been such a problem we've seen recently. So yeah, please give us a call, 972-996-7858 or 1-800-25-RETIRE. That's 1-800-25-RETIRE. You can set up a meeting with Matt or I, and we can talk about why we put certain investments into others, or at least take a look at where you're at and make some suggestions as well. Another thing that we have seen recently too is people putting annuity money, like basically taking non-qualified money and putting it into an annuity, whether that's a variable annuity or fixed index annuity. And generally, we like to see these in an IRA because, well, first off, in an IRA, you got to take money out of it in little pieces, because every time you take it out, you're getting taxed on it. So you don't want to take out IRA money in big chunks. You want to take it out in little chunks throughout your entire retirement. So an annuity is perfect, especially an income one, where you're getting a monthly payment from it. It's set in stone. It's safe. That is great. The issue is if you have the annuity in the non-qualified account, so not the IRA, and you have all your other money in your IRA, if you need a big chunk of money, you're paying massive taxes on it that year. And then you're paying every single time that annuity pays out, because annuities are taxed at ordinary income in a non-qualified account. So it's just, we've seen this quite a bit, but there's one other huge issue, and that is non-qualified money is usually people's, I'll say, like emergency fund to a degree. Like you can pull from it whenever you want to. In an IRA, you have to wait till 59 and a half in order to access it. Same with your 401k. And so if you're on the younger side and you've moved, like you say, you sold a house or something, you got 100 grand and you move that into a variable annuity, all the growth on that, if you were to take out any of that growth before the age of 59 and a half, you're paying a 10% penalty. And it's not even, you don't get any of the benefits of using a non or a qualified account like an IRA. And so what you've just done is locked it up, and then you've deferred the taxes on. If you ever move it out of that account, you're paying taxes on the entire growth all at once. So you're stuck there and you can't touch it until you're 59 and a half. And it's just it's not long-term capital gains, it's ordinary income. There's just so many issues. And we've seen this a few times recently.
16: Yeah. I think that last point you made is key there. It's not long-term. It's not a long-term capital gain. And you've, in a sense, you've just, like you mentioned, Tyler, you've locked up non-qualified money under similar rules to qualified money, but you don't get any of the advantages. You still, you get the 10% penalty on any growth, but you, right. but you don't get any of the tax deferment. So this is why we're stressing this, because unfortunately we've seen this recently. We've seen these a few cases where folks have come to us and we're like, why is this like this? Why would this be put here? And it's a lot of time it's just, unfortunately, advisors don't know where the proper way to put in funds in the different buckets or to properly allocate, because they're just looking at, okay, you've got $1 million. I'm going to put 500 here because this is what's accessible to me right now, instead of, well, let's develop a plan and work this over a long-term period, because I'm planning on working with you for the rest of your life. And we're going to use the resources we have and the tax law and the qualified, the IRA accounts, to our advantage for you to have the most successful retirement possible.
20: Right. Or they're not thinking of the tax consequences if you want to change the investment. Because if you have this, if you have all your money in a variable annuity, it's invested in the market, whatever, and it grows for 20 years, and you're like, hey, I want to move this just to a stock market account, which is a brokerage, you will pay all of that growth in that year that you change it over the last 20. And there's no way without doing it in little pieces over a really long period of time to kind of defer that. So ultimately what we don't want you to do is take your non-qualified account and turn it into an IRA, because you didn't get any of the benefit of putting it into the IRA, but you've now converted it into one essentially. So there's just all these little things, but we sit here and we talk about this a lot, and we thought, hey, let's talk about this on the radio, because we keep seeing the wrong investment in the wrong account for tax purposes and for future tax planning as well. So keeping it your options open, keeping your taxes as low as possible when you make changes or if you need money, that's the goal that we're trying to do within our retirement plans.
16: Yeah, and that's exactly right. And we're operating under today's tax laws, but we're also forward thinking. Tyler and I, we talk about taxes all the time. We talk about them with our clients, and we feel very strongly that we are at the best tax environment we will ever see. And so if you're not taking advantage of that and forward thinking down the road and looking ahead and saying, hey, tax rates might double, triple, or more in the future. And, you know, for example, that non-qualified in an annuity and you want to move it, you know, oh, you're in a current 22% tax bracket. That bracket might be 30 or 40% in the future. So all of that would roll out in the same year. It's just the tax planning is so integral to your retirement accounts. This is why we're talking about this, and because we can't stress it enough.
20: Right. That, or the more simple version of this happening to you is you are married and one spouse passes away and now you're in a single tax bracket. Your taxes have almost doubled in that sense as well. So there's a lot of reasons to prepare for it. I'll say the last one here before we come up on the end of the first half of the show is what we've seen too is people taking from their Roth accounts first in retirement instead of their IRAs. And this is something we definitely would not recommend doing. You want to pull out of your IRA first until you hit those higher tax brackets. Then you can switch to the Roth in any year, or save the Roth for years where you need to take huge chunks out so you don't pay, so you don't bump up into some really high tax bracket in the future. You really want to use it as a hedge against future tax brackets and to control your tax rate. So you don't just want to drain the Roth at the beginning of retirement.
16: Yeah, that's what, you know, we scratch our heads sometimes at some of the things we see and hear from folks, and what we just talked about future tax rates. We think that they're going to be higher and most likely significantly higher. So if you're withdrawing first from your traditional IRA, you're paying taxes at today's tax rates, which are historically low, and you're deferring, you're using your Roth for that tax-free growth to begin to withdraw from when we foresee tax rates being significantly higher.
20: Right. And the tax rates that are higher are probably going to be on the higher tax brackets. So that's what we want to avoid. And that's what the Roth is going to be there to do, is to avoid those higher tax brackets. You pull from your IRA till you hit that 32% tax bracket, which may in the future be 40, and more likely than anything else. But I'll just say that may be 40. And then when it's 40 in 20 years, you can pull from the Roth instead and stay in the lower ones. So there's a lot of strategy behind how to pull from these, and we really want to save the Roth accounts for avoiding really high taxes in the future, not just pull from it because you don't want to pay any taxes for a few years and then you'll just hit all the highest tax brackets as possible. So that's all part of the planning, especially if you have a lot of money moving into retirement. This becomes more and more important as you kind of go up the tax bracket system there, and putting the investments in the right place can save you thousands and thousands of dollars.
16: So, yeah, it's absolutely right, Tyler. And that's why we discuss these things. And these can be complicated, and there are a lot of intricacies, and it's a moving target. The rules and regulations behind a lot of these things change, and they change on a yearly basis, sometimes even more than once a year, because government, that's what they do. 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
16: 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And we hope you're having a great Saturday out there, no matter what it is you're doing, enjoying the summer days as we roll through June. And as we mentioned and laughed about in the first half of the show, there's probably already stores with Christmas stuff out as we just fly by it just earlier and earlier every year. But I can't believe it is already the sixth month of the year. It's pretty wild. But we are a full service independent advisory firm in Flower Mound, north side of the Metroplex. We have listeners all across North Texas, the Metroplex, Southern Oklahoma, Louisiana. We have clients from coast to coast and beyond, and we hope to pique your interest or answer some questions, or if you have questions about things going on in the financial world or how they impact you, if you have a 401k that you might want to roll over if you've left a job, or if you're 59 and a half and you want to you can roll your current 401k over and get it into some safety. We keep hitting record highs day after day in the market. And, maybe you think, okay, this is, it's getting a little nervous. I'm looking to retire, you know, maybe in the next 5 to 10 years, but, what can I do to protect what I've gained? You can do what's called an in-service rollover, an in-service distribution, continue to participate in your 401k at your job, continue to get that company match, but you can roll that into an IRA. It stays tax deferred. And now you have all of the financial tools in the world to go to work with an advisor that can help you really create that sleep easy retirement, as we like to say, that can set you up for a successful retirement, one that you're not stressed about running out of money before you run out of breath. As we say time and time again, that's the number one fear of retirees. Study after study shows that. It bears it out. So those are all things that we take into account. We want to address inside your plan. You're not a number with us. You're like family to us. You would meet with Tyler or myself. We'll sit down. We'll build a plan out for you, customized to you, to your situation. No two people are alike. No two situations are alike. And so you're unique. So we get frustrated from time to time when we see these Wall Street firms or the banks or insurance-only firms creating these plans that are just cookie cutter. They ask you some questions and they create a scenario and say, okay, you fit in this mold and this is what we're going to put you in. That frustrates us because everyone's unique. You have different goals. You have different income levels. You have, you know, your Social Security is different. Your age difference with your spouse may be different. What you want to do and leave as a legacy may be different. And all of those things are unique to your situation. That's why you need to be dealing with an independent advisor. Someone that can put that plan together for you, that can customize it to what you desire, what you and your spouse, you and your wife, your husband, y'all desire for your life, your retirement. So you can get out and do the things you want to do. You've worked hard. You've saved. You're ready to retire. You want to go enjoy those years and travel and serve, maybe serve your church and go on mission trips, whatever it is. You can create a scenario where you can do that and enjoy that time, the golden years of your life, without stressing about money every day. And there's a way to do that. We'd love to show you how that works and what we would do for you. 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That'll take you to our website where you can read all about us, check us out, check out old shows, this show if you missed it, have a question that you have

0: regulations can change on a yearly basis, sometimes even more. And those can be difficult to keep up with, especially if you're working another job, another profession, you have expertise in your field, to try to keep up with what's going on in the financial world and finance as well is difficult. It's a full-time job for Tyler and I, and this is what we do every day. 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So, we would love to hear from you, show you how we could help. 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So your IRA account. So think about your IRA account or your 401k. It's non-qualified. That means it's tax deferred if it's a traditional, and those are qualified retirement accounts for your Roth. Those are retirement accounts versus your non-qualified accounts, which are just, think of a brokerage account. It's your after tax account, your checking account, your savings account. Those are non-qualified accounts. That means you've already paid tax on that money. You would pay tax on any interest, dividends, growth, and there's different types of growth. Long-term, in equities, ETFs, those things, you can have a long-term capital gain, real estate, as Tyler mentioned before. And the proper placement and structure of what vehicles to place assets in, and those things can have a tremendous effect on your taxes, in your retirement, or really any time, but especially in your retirement, if they're not set up correctly. And some of them, once you have committed or put some of these non-qualified funds, for example, in what we feel is the wrong place, it's a mistake that can't, in some cases, can't be unwound, or it's going to be very costly to unwind it. And so we kind of talked through some of those and some of the major mistakes that we see folks doing with those, with the annuities, for example, especially variable annuities, putting non-qualified money in those. That's an issue. And we'd love to address that with you. If you have one, we can try to help and see what it looks like for you and see what we could do for you.
1: Yeah. And I just want to say, it might sound like a small issue, but if we're talking about 4, 5, 6, 10% of a difference in taxes on $100,000 to $1 million, if it's $100,000, that's $5,000 to $10,000 problem. If it's a million, you're talking about $50,000 to $100,000 problem. And so, especially over a long period of time, trying to get these as tax efficient as possible is just so important. It gives you more money to grow with, to compound over time, and more, just, you're just giving the government less to throw away in whatever they're going to do with it. So.
0: Yeah, absolutely. We know they're going to waste it. So let's, you're going to be a better steward of your finances than the government. That's for sure. But
1: you worked a little harder than they did for it.
0: Yeah. And, we're talking, about potentially thousands of dollars because of just moving the wrong, qualification of money into the wrong account, and so, Those are steps that you need to be working with an advisor that can really break that down and help you and understands the tax consequences of what they're doing, on also just the bigger picture of where you're trying to get to and what you're trying to do, the long-term outlook of things. And unfortunately, we see this, and that's why we stress dealing with an independent advisor that can wear the hat of and do insurance products like annuities and life insurance, but also can invest in the market. So they have all of the tools across the spectrum, all the tools in the tool belt, if you will, because if you're dealing with that insurance only advisor and all they have is a hammer, everything looks like a nail. So if you walk in and all you have is accessible to you at that point is that non-qualified account, but you have some other qualified money, but that's the easy pickings. You might walk out of there with a non-qualified account that's in a variable annuity, and that might be a horrible thing for you down the road, especially for your tax consequences, because that's what we were trying to stress and get at in the first half of the show, that there's a lot of mistakes we see in doing those. And taxes. Tyler's a CPA. We stress this all the time in the plans that we build. What is the best way to deal with taxes moving forward right now and moving forward? Because we feel they're going to go up in the future and up significantly.
1: Yeah. So what you really don't want to do when you put it in a variable annuity of any kind, you're non-qualified. This is your checking, savings, money that's in a brokerage account. It's not in that retirement account. When you put it into a variable annuity, you're basically, for all intents and

0: purposes, turning it into an IRA. You've turned that money into tax deferred money. What you really want to do is take that money and put in something that will turn it into tax free money. You don't want to have, you want to avoid as much taxes on the growth as possible. Not the opposite, where you are going to pay the highest taxes you could possibly pay on all the growth as possible. And so one way to do that, and we talk about this, we've talked about this on the show a lot. There's a type of account called that we like to call a Roth on steroids, called an indexed universal life policy. And we like these because you can put, there's no limit like a Roth to how much you can put into this account. So for example, if you make over $250,000 a year, you can't even add to a Roth IRA. And if you make less than that, the most you can add to one of these Roth IRAs every year as a contribution is about $8,000 a year. With an IUL, there's no limit to how much you can put into those every single year. So for as far as tax purposes go, it's a great place to put your money and then let it start building tax-free over time. Because over what happens with an indexed universal life policy is that you borrow from it in the future. You don't pull out money from it. And because you're borrowing against it, borrowed money isn't taxed as income. So you've basically created this investment vehicle that you could pull money from and you won't have to pay taxes on. So it's a great option along with the Roth to build up your tax-free bucket in for retirement, before retirement. You don't have that 59.5 issue or penalty either with it. So there's just a lot less rules that kind of hinder you from using it like the Roth. Which just allows for a lot more growth. So index universal is what we use a lot for tax-free planning in retirement.
1: Yeah, that's exactly right, Tyler. And one of the things that is key, just like we spoke about at length in the first half of the show and just here a moment ago, is you have to deal with someone that knows what they're doing. You need an advisor that knows what they're doing with your qualified money and your non-qualified money and which accounts to put it and where and when and why. And these universal life policies, the indexed universal life policies, you need to put them, they need to be put together by someone that has experience, that has done these, that knows what they're doing, because if they aren't done and designed and constructed properly, they will not work. They will not achieve the goals that they're set out to do. While there is a death benefit in these policies, what we're after is minimizing that as low as the IRS will allow via their regulations, and with the maximum premium. So overfunding, putting in the maximum premium the IRS will allow for that size death benefit. That's called overfunding. And that is what allows the indexed growth. You follow an index of the market. You're not actually in the market. If the market drops 30%, you go sideways. That's where we talk about zero as the hero. This is your safer money. This is what we use. You're creating your own tax-free bank, if you will. You're creating a tax-free bucket of money that can be used to withdraw on a monthly basis in your retirement or for big lump sums that you need.
0: Right. And the other thing about it being safe money is that it's really a replacement for example, bonds. And a lot of time, the safer money in a portfolio is something that's paying interest, for example. And interest, as we said at the beginning, interest and dividends is taxed at the highest tax rate you will get. So instead of having interest being taxed at 22 or 32% in your ordinary income, having your investment be not only not pay interest, but also be tax-free is just a huge advantage. And so there's been a lot of studies around this as well. There's one we've referenced before called How Life Insurers Can Provide Differentiated Retirement Benefits. It's a study done by Ernst & Young. And in that, they found that permanent life insurance and deferred income annuities, so this is that IUL or fixed index annuity we talk about on the show, outperform investment-only approaches in their analysis. And one of the main reasons for that is the tax efficiency of these indexed universal life policies was one of the main reasons they outperformed traditional bonds, for example, or other safe investments, especially the ones that pay interest. And so the tax-free reason for it, they're safe. Those are the main two. And then along with that, we also like to use these as basically a type of long-term care insurance as well, because with a lot of indexed universal life policies, you can access some of the death benefit before you die in a long-term care situation. And so this helps cover your long-term care. This helps cover your safe investments. This helps give you a tax-free bucket. It does a lot of things for all these risk in retirement that we've been talking about. And it just makes a lot of sense for some people, especially the higher earner you are, the less options you have for Roth. This becomes even better and better.
1: Yeah, we talk about these sometimes are referred as Roths on steroids. Because they don't have those limitations. You can put as much into one as you want. There's not that those contribution limits that you can borrow from the policy. You could actually create your own bank, as we you could take money out, buy a house, flip it, put it back in, and you pay yourself interest inside the policy. You can really get down in the weeds, but there's so much flexibility, as Tyler just mentioned, the long-term care aspect where you can accelerate that death benefit. While we talked about we're not after the death benefit, this huge death benefit, but there will be one, and you can accelerate that for long-term care. And one of the things we run into with long-term care so many times is folks, it's twofold. You can end up paying for something you never use, and then that's just sunk cost that you never get back. Or they become, those long-term care policies become so cost prohibitive that they either are slowly doing what a long-term care event would do, is wipe out your savings, or you just can't pay it anymore. And now you've paid all this money and you have to just discontinue it, when you're getting closer to the time that you might need it. So that's one of the things that we see and issues with long-term care policies. This can help bridge that, where you're actually paying for something that, you can use in many different ways, something that can give you access to tax-free income, can give you access to some long-term care benefits, all of those wrapped into one tax-free environment. And then one other aspect that I wanted to get to is, we talked about earlier in the show the rules and regulations of the government changing on a whim, changing with the political party that gets in. There is a lot of money in Roth IRAs, and more are being converted. More and more folks, I saw that millennials, there's so much more money Gen Z is putting into Roth because they're paying in. There's going to come a point, and it's probably sooner than later, and this is my prediction, that the government will come after some of that Roth money. And they'll start with what they always start with. Oh, it's just the top 1% of Roth accounts. You don't have a contract that says your Roth is always going to be tax-free. I mean, the government can change rules at all the time. They're just on a whim. They could do this. Now, a universal life policy is an actual contract. The policy we're talking about, this life insurance that creates this tax-free bucket, you have a physical contract in your hand that says this is a life policy. And the history of America on appellate law and contract law says those are grandfathered in. So there's not a guarantee that the Congress couldn't change the law on life insurance and make new policies have some tax implications. But as it stands now in the history of the country, those that are there would be grandfathered in. And you don't have that in your Roth. You don't have that protection. And we're looking at $40 trillion in debt. They're going to come looking for money and tax revenue anywhere.
0: Right. And you might be asking, like, well, has this ever happened before? They have passed rules for specifically these types of policies in the past, in the 90s specifically, because basically people were just putting cash in and had no death benefit in them. And all of those got grandfathered in under the old rules before because of contract law, as Matt's talking about. So we would expect, unless there's major court cases, that would be crazy in our opinion. But that would be the last aspect of it. Going after the Roth is a really easy way for the government to get some money versus trying to change 120 years of contract law. So if you have any questions while listening to the show, would like to sit down and have us build you a no obligation retirement plan, take a look at your tax situation, taxes in retirement, give us a call at 972-996-7858 or 1-800-25-RETIRE. That's 1-800-25-RETIRE. You can also find us online at retirewithmatt.com or retirewithtyler.com. If you would like to meet with us and see what our plans look like, see what the tax planning side of it would be, we're talking generally here, so not all of this makes sense for everyone, but there's just little things that we see in different as we see different situations we like to talk about on the radio. So if you have any questions or would like to see for us to look at your current plan or investments, you can give us a call there, 1-800-25-RETIRE. So Moving on here, we wanted to talk a little bit about Social Security, going back to a rule, things the government might change in the future. This is called political risk, by the way, the risk that the politics of the country will change and therefore affect your retirement, in a sense. So we thought we'd talk about Social Security a bit because there's we're reading some articles this week, which we'll get into, but there's just a few interesting statistics that we thought we would point out. So Social Security, as almost everyone is aware of, including Congress, because the actual Social Security Trust has said this over and over again, is that they are running out of money, and they are projected, the trust fund is projected to run out of money in 2033 unless Congress makes a change. And so if that was to happen, then benefits will be cut by about 23% is what they estimate for every single person out there, unless Congress does something. But from what we've seen, nobody is willing to even touch it, to talk about it. Trump running for his election said, he just said, I'm not touching Social Security. I'm not going to make any changes because it's basically a political suicide to take away or change these benefits. But with that said, there's just some interesting facts here that we heard and we were talking about. So in 1940, when it came to Social Security, there were 159 people paying into Social Security for every one person receiving benefits. So let me just say this again. So in 1940, so that was, 60, 70, 85 years ago, 86 years ago, there was 159 people paying into Social Security for every one person receiving benefits. Now there are 2.7 workers paying in for every one receiving benefits. And that number is just getting reduced and reduced and reduced. So when we talk about there being problems, and the reason why they need to reduce this is because not only have they not saved any of that money that's been put in or invested or grown that money, it's going down to zero. And then the only money in Social Security will be the money paid in by these workers. And if that's one or two people, you have one or two people paying for their life and life of the other person. This is kind of the problem in Japan and South Korea and these decreasing population countries where there's a lot more older people than young people, and they have these Social Security programs. That's what we're basically looking at as we move forward in the future. So that's why they're going to run out of money. And it's a big problem that we need to at least start thinking and planning around.
1: Yeah, that's exactly right, Tyler. And the problem is no one will do anything until the 11th hour, because of what you just mentioned. It's a political hot button issue. And if you say one thing about, trying to, in other words, fix Social Security, the other side is going to say he's trying to cut Social Security. He wants to, he wants to cut your benefits. And the problem is the longer we go and closer we get to that cliff, the rule changes will have to be more dramatic. If they could do some things now, as we're years out, they would be less more of a scalpel versus an axe. but what's going to happen is you're not going to see that. And even phased in changes, for example, phasing in that the full retirement age would be 70 for people under 40. But what happens is the politics of it is, you just get politicians that are untruthful and dishonest, and they'll go out there and say, he's trying to raise your full retirement age up to 70 and you're about to retire. And they'll leave out the part where it said under 40. And this is to save the program. This is to protect those that are about to be on it or that are on it now. And so it's really frustrating because we wouldn't expect anything less with politicians and government and the way they do things.
0: Right. And there's even, we were reading an article this week about how they're looking at possibly just taking away cost of living adjustments for the upper end of Social Security. And I think it was a proposal given by a group that works on Social Security, but you can go Google it. There's a Yahoo Finance article called "No More Full Social Security COLA for All. New proposal can help preserve program, but would hurt millions of U.S. seniors." So that, of course, is something that no one is looking at. The article even says, suggestions hasn't drawn much attention from Washington because, as we said, no one wants to touch Social Security with a 10-foot pole.
1: So. Yeah, that's exactly right. And so that COLA is that's your cost. If you're on Social Security, you know about this, or if you're getting close, you look at your statement each year, you get a cost of living adjustment, and that is kind of somewhat based on inflation and what's going on. And so with the hyperinflation we experienced in 2022 and after that, the cost of living, the COLA was significantly higher, which also tapped into the program, and it accelerates the depletion of the program. And so what they're talking about here is if you quote unquote make too much money, you might not get that COLA in the future, or these are the things that are throwing out there. These are the more dramatic steps, like what Tyler talked about at the beginning of if nothing's done, a 20%+ reduction in benefits. Those are the things that could be avoided if they'll work on them now. Our thought is the politicians will wait till the 11th hour. They'll do something, probably print more money, who knows, to save the program, but probably raise taxes. This is why we spent the whole show, most of the show, talking about taxes. You need tax preparation. 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We can't thank them enough. And we'll close with, when the good Lord takes you, we hope you go with memories instead of wishes. 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
8: SRN News, I'm Mary Rose. President Trump says an agreement with Iran will be signed Sunday, June the 14th. And he said potentially marking the culmination of months of negotiations that repeatedly veered between threats of military action and promises of diplomatic breakthrough. The deal is scheduled to get signed tomorrow, the president wrote on Truth Social, and adding that the Strait of Hormuz would be open to all immediately following the signing of the deal. Iran has not confirmed a deal has been reached, but Iranian foreign minister said that a deal has never been closer. Iranian state-run media has at times described any possible deal as more of a 60-day extension of a ceasefire. President Trump offered a few new details. He said that the U.S. would eventually remove and destroy Iran's remaining nuclear material. This is SRN News.
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19: Hello and welcome to Purity Products Radio. I'm Jason Cam. I'm being joined by my colleague Jan Levin, CEO of Purity Products. Jan, say hello.
20: Pleasure to be here. Thanks, Jason.
19: Yeah, we've got a great show for everybody today. We're going to be talking about one of our hottest breakthroughs that we've had in a long time. It's really all about a magical combination of two amazing clinically studied compounds that can do things for our physical appearance you almost won't believe. And we're talking about everything from helping you grow thicker hair in just 3 weeks to reducing the size of your fine lines, to reducing your wrinkles, even improving skin texture. We are talking about a real innovation today. One simple pill backed by clinical research, backed by patents, backed by some amazing technology. It really works. You can see it fast, and we're going to tell you all about it. We've also got an incredible special offer as part of this weekend special radio show. So why don't we jump right in here, Jan, because we've got, like I said, a true breakthrough to share. I didn't even think this was possible, but growing thicker, denser, more beautiful hair in as little as 3 weeks is now something that we can offer our customer. So why don't you get into this, Jan?
20: Yeah, Jay, let me put this in context before we jump right into the big breakthrough. Jay, did you know some of these statistics? Hair loss, thinning hair, skin wrinkles, nail brittleness are some major dermatological complaints that women report. Women say that it negatively impacts the quality of their life. Jay, I want to ask you a question. And if you're in the listening audience, you try to answer this too, Jay. So thinning hair, concerns about thinning hair, what do you think? That affects 25-35% of the women by the time they hit age 50?
19: I would say at least. I bet it's a little bit higher.
20: You know, it's actually 50% according to the research.
19: Right.
20: Generally, adult women shed about 50 to 100 hairs a day. And look, hair shedding is a part of the natural hair cycle, but noticeable hair loss is not. And this study shows that half of the women will experience some kind of hair thinning. It's a $4 billion dollar category. Listen to this number, yeah. Jay. Women will spend on average of $55,000 in their lifetime on hair care products. One study found when you look at overall beauty products that are designed to help improve physical appearance. Do you know that the average woman spends over $200,000 in her lifetime? Jay, that's a big number.
19: We're both married, and I'm not surprised.
20: Jay, there are so many unsubstantiated solutions. I've got four daughters, a wife, and I wanted a nutraceutical solution for them because a bunch of them, I don't want to name names, are concerned about thinning hair. I would say they're obsessed with their hair looking really good, and why shouldn't they be? They want to look beautiful, but it put me on a mission because we can do better. We don't want to rely on this regular biotin with very sketchy science when there's new science, innovations in our industry, and solutions that are backed by science. So that's the big story today.
19: Yeah, that's why we're here today. That's why I'm excited. And one of the reasons we're so excited is because, like you said, the hair, skin, and nails category, which is a massively growing category in the dietary supplement space, really is based on ordinary biotin. And the research on ordinary biotin is, I would say, decent, but we knew that we could do much better. We're introducing what we're calling super biotin, this new product we have today. Why don't you give us the overview, Jan, of biotin and why our biotin really takes the whole thing to an entirely new level?
20: Well, it really does. And bottom line, through science, Jason, we've discovered a way to supercharge the activity of biotin. And supercharging biotin's activity means we amplify its benefits for the hair, for the skin, for the nails. And so, in my estimation, we're doing things with our My Biotin formula that haven't been done in the biotin industry, in the skincare industry, in over 20 years. And it's based on the science. So bottom line here, regular biotin is the go-to nutrient in the hair, skin, and nails category. Millions of people use it. It's completely yesterday's technology. We know for a fact, and the university research tells us, biotin for the hair is, and I'm going to quote this, inconclusive in terms of helping you get thicker hair. There is a complete lack of sufficient evidence for biotin supplements in healthy individuals, according to PubMed. So if you're concerned about thinning hair, there wasn't really a great choice until now.
19: Yeah, well, that's really the big story. We've got something, as we're about to get into, can help increase hair thickness in just 3 weeks. And that is just almost impossible to believe. But the science is there. The technology is there. The patents are there. We call it My Biotin. So I'd really like to dig in a little deeper into our product here, this My Biotin breakthrough. Why don't you give us the overview, talk a little bit about the science, what this can do, how it works, and why it is truly revolutionary.
20: Yeah, Jay, there's three big takeaways here for My Biotin. Again, one simple capsule. We call it My Biotin Proclinical. So number one, what does it do? Our double-blind clinical research proves that the My Biotin Proclinical can increase hair growth and thickness in just 3 weeks. So that's a very big deal. That's what everybody's been looking for. It's kind of the holy grail in the biotin industry, except regular biotin can't really fulfill that promise because the data on regular biotin isn't really that good. Our Proclinical has the data, and we're talking about delivering with our new technology where we supercharge biotin's benefits, thicker hair in just 3 weeks. And people ask, so how do we do this? So the breakthrough technology emanates from this fact that our My Biotin has 40 times the biosolubility of regular biotin. 40 times that biosolubility action means that you get much better bioavailability and much better performance to the targeted tissues. We're getting the biotin to the scalp and to the skin like no other biotin formula can do.
19: And the data is very clear. This is going to reinvigorate your hair. It increases thickness, like I said, and is as little as 3 weeks. It increases density. But Jan, this is not just about hair. This is also about supporting nails. And I want you to spend a little bit of time talking about one of your favorite benefits here, which relates back to the skin. In this study, they also looked at what this can do for the health and the cosmetic appearance of skin, not just hair. So what did they find here?
20: Yeah, and Jay, we should point out the MyBiotin research shows that it works in virtually all the women. They looked at 90 women in our clinical study from ages 21 to 65, a double-blind clinical study, and it's all about beauty from within. Of course, we delivered on that thicker hair in just 3 weeks, so that is the big breakthrough. But when it comes to the skin, the benefits for the skin were equally as remarkable. We're talking about reduced wrinkles, a decrease in fine lines around the face and around the eyes. We boosted the skin texture. So what actually is even skin texture? That means we increased the skin smoothness so the women looked more youthful. We saw big benefits for healthy, strong nails. So just to recap here, this patented MyBiotin technology, 40 times the biosolubility versus regular biotin, one simple pill. One of the people we work with, Dr. Daniel Campos, is an anti-aging doctor. He's the director of the Ageless Forever Institute, and he says the results he has seen are simply amazing. He's never seen a formula that you can take from the inside out that can do things that all the creams and all the lotions in the world simply can't do.
19: Yeah, and one of the things that it could do is actually something that in and of itself is a really big thing right now, a very hot trend, and it relates back to collagen and collagen formation. So, Jan, talk about how MyBiotin might actually be able to help the body promote more collagen, maybe even keep some more collagen.
20: It's a great
19: point.
20: I'm so glad. I almost forgot about that, Jason. But, you know, what makes MyBiotin so unique is we're using these efficacious dosages of biotin and silicon within the complex, and it's a patented complex that uses specifically a bonded arginine silicate and magnesium biotinate. Now, people don't need to remember this, of course, but because of this patented combination and the synergy, we're delivering so much more of the active ingredients to these targeted tissues in the scalp and to the skin. We're improving blood flow to the scalp and to the follicle, and this ultra bioavailability with this arginine as a cofactor, it actually boosts nitric oxide, which is great for circulation and healthy hair and skin. But to your point, the silicon in this complex is a trace mineral that delivers strength and flexibility to the connective tissues in the body. So we're promoting the formation of collagen from the inside out. And yes, we're boosting that collagen. So it's great for the skin, as great as it is for the scalp and for the hair and for that thicker hair in 3 weeks. So many of the women in the study were raving about what it did for their skin in terms of its texture, the reduced wrinkles, and the boost in beauty from the inside out.
19: And Jan, before I give out the 800 number and tell people how to get started, for people just tuning in, we're talking about MyBiotin. It's a product that we guarantee can give you thicker, denser hair in just 3 weeks. It's also really great for your skin. But why don't you recap here, Jan? How does this work and what are the main benefits here, especially for our hair?
20: Yeah, let's do that. So three big takeaways. We're talking about thicker hair in 3 weeks because number one, we have 40 times the biosolubility with our patented biotin complex. Getting that biotin to the targeted tissues in the scalp and the follicle, generating that thicker hair in just 3 weeks is it's a game changer. I mean, that's what the women are telling us. And there's something called terminal hair, which is your thick, long, pigmented hair found on the scalp. And then there's something called vellus hair. And vellus hair is the thin, wispier hair. And as we get older, Jay, you can imagine what happens. We have less of that desirable, thicker terminal hair, and we have more of the vellus hair, which is that lighter and less colored hair. So guess what? In the clinical study, in just 3 weeks, the ratio of the thicker hair to the thinner hair was remarkably improved. The benefits with MyBiotin happen in just 3 weeks. It happens for the hair. It happens for the skin, too. We see a reduction in fine lines, improved skin texture. But, Jay, how do people know for themselves? We said, let's do a starter bottle, a 30-day starter bottle for just $9.95. 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And let the ladies and the guys that are curious about this put this to the test and see that this is real so that you can enjoy a healthier, more beautiful you.
19: Yeah, Jen, let me tell everyone how to get started here. 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So this story gets even better. 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Give us a call right now. Now, Jan, for people just tuning in, I kind of just went over it, but we really have a breakthrough product here. It's a new and enhanced form of the vitamin biotin. And as many of our listeners know, biotin is the basis of all or most of those so-called hair, skin, and nails products that are out there. But the problem is the research on biotin is frankly a little bit mixed. This is a breakthrough because it has a patented technology that shows 40 times better biosolubility in biotin, which makes all the difference in the world when they look at it clinically, and they can see all of these tremendous benefits. So, Jan, for people just tuning in, when you start taking My Biotin, what is going to happen to your hair, skin, and nails?
20: Jay, as you hinted at, the number one game-changing benefit for the My Biotin formula, and again, this is one simple capsule a day, is that you will enjoy thicker hair in just 3 weeks. But Jay, you know, you and I were speaking earlier today with Sarah P., and she's the Director of Research and Development, and one of her big takeaways was that regular biotin has been around for decades. It's like, where's the technological breakthrough there? It really has mixed reviews, and there's issues with biotin bioavailability. So this is the first big innovation in the biotin space in perhaps two decades. We've boosted the biosolubility by 40 times with this patented technology. That's where all the excitement comes from, because as you get more activity and more of these nutrients to the targeted tissues, we're growing thicker hair, we're creating more beautiful skin, we're activating that collagen matrix, and all of these good things are happening.
19: Yeah. As I hinted at just before, this story gets even better because in My Biotin, there is another ingredient that you and I have been talking about on the radio together for about 12 years now. It's called astaxanthin. And Purity Products has a special relationship with a world-class life sciences company based out of Japan, and they specialize in this astaxanthin. zeaxanthin, which is really one of the most powerful antioxidants ever discovered. By one measure, folks, astaxanthin is up to 6,000 times more powerful as an antioxidant than vitamin C. And what astaxanthin can do cosmetically for our skin is absolutely fantastic. So it was really very easy for us to take this special new patented form of biotin and combine it in with this astaxanthin super antioxidant to create this dual action approach to our cosmetic health, to the way we look in the mirror, that's never been done before. So Jan, why don't you get into some of the benefits real quick of astaxanthin and why it so neatly complements the biotin in our My Biotin Super formula?
20: Sure, Jay. As you know, we call astaxanthin the king of the carotenoids because what it can do as an antioxidant is it really stupefies the researchers, as you mentioned. So when we look at the ways that astaxanthin complements the MyBiotin Proclinical, it's really kind of cool. It supports skin hydration. Astaxanthin enhances skin elasticity. It promotes smooth skin. It promotes skin tone. And that hydration is really remarkable, yeah. Jay. What kind of an increase did they see when they did the clinical research? It was like 30%, I think.
19: Well, out of all of the studies that they've done on astaxanthin in human skin for a cosmetic improvement, this is, to me, the one that really stands out, because they saw a 43% in improvement in skin hydration in just 2 weeks.
20: Wow.
19: So we're talking about 3 weeks, and you should see a difference in the thickness in your hair when you use this new form of patented biotin that we've got. But now you're also getting this astaxanthin, which is going to literally drench your skin from the inside out. Jan, in that study, the astaxanthin outperformed the placebo by 17 times.
20: That's unbelievable.
19: 17 times more hydrated skin compared to the placebo. So this astaxanthin is absolutely locking in moisture at your skin surface.
20: And again, it's this one simple pill concept with the MyBiotin Proclinical Matrix in there, plus the astaxanthin. The astaxanthin to help us manage sun protection from the inside out. Of course, you know, you should be using sunscreen if you're out in the sun, but astaxanthin has this unique ability to combat the age-accelerating influence of photo aging, as well as other environmental and lifestyle factors. So we're protecting your cells against oxidation caused by environmental stress in terms of UV damage and sun exposure, again, from the inside out. Astaxanthin, Jason, has this ability to reduce the appearance of age and sunspots. Most people don't know that. And Jay, remember we were speaking to Dr. Campos, and he was saying, this is a professional grade formulation because it's backed by the science. You know, he's thinking about his clients at Purity Products. We're thinking about our customers, and we want a biotin that really works. Like I mentioned, I have four daughters. I knew we could do better with a biotin that's backed by clinical research, that has the patents, that has the science. And in the clinical study, you can see the women where the hair is thinning, and now all of a sudden it's thicker. What a relief. You know what kind of stress it is, Jay? If, I mean, for men and for women, when your hair is thinning and you want to look your, you know, your best, it is a major source of grief. Now we've got something.
19: All right, Jan, we're almost out of time here. Any final thoughts real quick?
20: Jay, the breakthrough today is simple. We can deliver thicker hair. We can help you grow thicker hair in as little as 3 weeks. If we had 100 women in the audience and we asked them, who is interested in thicker hair in 3 weeks? Who would like to have more beautiful skin, fewer fine lines and wrinkles, better skin texture? Jason, I think virtually every woman would raise their hand, but people can be skeptical. How do people know it's going to work for them? Purity Products says, let's do the $9.95 30-day starter bottle so you can see and experience how this works for you. This is the My Biotin Pro Clinical Formula. It's the formula Dr. Campos uses in the Ageless Forever Institute because it works. And we're telling you this one simple pill is going to make a major difference in how good you look and how good you feel. See and experience it for yourself.
19: Okay, Jan, great show as always. I will catch up with you later.
20: Pleasure. Thank you.
19: All right, folks, do you have noticeable wrinkles and fine lines? 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Is it as thick and lustrous as you really want it to be? 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Like Jan said, it's called MyBiotin. It's backed by a patented technology. It's backed by multiple clinical studies on the two ingredients in this amazing MyBiotin formula. 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
15: 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These are the things they do, and they don't charge you anything. Hey, teacher.

0: neuroprotective factors in the brain. So it causes your body to produce these agents in the brain that protect the actual tissue of the nerves and the brain itself. There's almost nothing else that we know of that does this. Specifically, the curcumin that you mentioned offers about 7 times the absorption of other curcumin. So when you take 250 milligrams of this stuff, you get about 7 times the activity that you would if you took, say, a comparable amount of another curcumin extract. So this, in my opinion, is one of the most life-enhancing, protective, totally beneficial substances on Earth, and it has just decades of scientific and medical studies to back it up.
1: Now, Chris, I know that we talked already about the green tea in the curcumin in your new green tea formula, which Purity is giving away for free today. But first, tell me about the third nutrient on the list, the resveratrol.
0: Well, resveratrol is one of those remarkable compounds that I just sort of shake my head at how many different things it does. It is found in grapes, in wine grapes. It also shows up in cranberries. What we know about resveratrol is that, like green tea and also like curcumin extract, it's profoundly antioxidant. But more than that, it shows significant properties. When you look at some of the things in the body that happen during aging as a result of fat accumulation in tissue and insulin sensitivity, resveratrol helps to protect against those things. It's a powerful immune regulator. And you know, our immune system is responsible for keeping us healthy. It is remarkably beneficial for the heart. And this is why it's considered one of the keys to the so-called French paradox. You know, the French drink a lot of red wine, they eat a lot of cheese, they smoke cigarettes, and they stay slim and they have good cardiovascular health, which just seems completely unfair. But resveratrol appears to be key in that. And additionally, there is a brain benefit, like there is with the curcumin, with blood flow to the brain. So when you take resveratrol, you get brain blood flow. This means you get more oxygen to the tissues of the brain. So this is on my short list for all those reasons and for about a dozen more that would just plain take too long to explain.
1: All right, again, we're talking with Chris Killam, also known as the Indiana Jones of natural medicine, sometimes called the medicine hunter as well. Chris, let's laser in on how this wonderful formula that you created in conjunction with Purity Products. I know that Purity's been in business now for, what is it, over 20 years. They've got a top rating from the Better Business Bureau, and people can get a complimentary bottle of this green tea CR today. We'll give that number out in a few minutes. But first, Chris, before we tell our listeners how they can get their very own complimentary bottle of green tea CR, tell me this. If you wanted to buy this green tea plus the patented curcumin plus the resveratrol, I mean, you'd spend close to probably at least $75 for all three bottles in the store. And yet today, Purity Products is giving away a free bottle. How are they able to do this?
0: Well, you can consider it kind of a smart bet. And what I mean by that, first of all, Purity's big, but they're also very strategic. They know that if a person who's listening will pick up the phone, call in and get their free bottle, and it really is free, as yep, in it doesn't cost you money, if that person will try the product, take it as recommended, they're going to feel it. And when they feel it, they're going to say, gee, I want this as part of my regular daily regimen. So Purity is really betting beyond the free bottle. 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

0: 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Okay, Chris, talk about some of the headlines just on the green tea that we didn't get to yet. I understand that dieters just love green tea because it supports healthy fat metabolism. Is that right? And what does the research say about green tea when it comes to weight management?
1: Well, this is one of the especially wonderful things about green tea. We know that green tea has thermogenic properties. That is, it has heat-generating properties in the body, so it actually causes your body to burn more calories. So when you eat a meal, you're going to burn more calories from that meal as a result of taking a good, well-made, concentrated green tea extract. In addition, it has specific fat oxidation properties. It actually burns fat. I'm not suggesting that you're going to lose 20 pounds in a week, but I am saying that this is going to help your body to metabolize fat more efficiently. Over time, taking a green tea extract can help you to have a better fat to lean muscle ratio. So from a weight control standpoint, this is very good news. Additionally, green tea helps to stabilize blood glucose or blood sugar. And unstable blood sugar is one of the contributing factors to increased weight. So by stabilizing blood sugar, you have an effect on weight control and weight management. So it's really quite remarkable stuff. You need enough of it. We've got enough of it in green tea CR. It has to be the right extract. We've got the right extract. But the science is there for healthy weight management.
0: All right. Now, Chris, you say that with Purity's formula, it provides you with about 3 cups worth of green tea in each 2-capsule serving. So you get all of the green tea's concentrated benefits for energy, for heart health, for alertness in just 2 caps. Plus, you get the curcumin and the resveratrol, too. So it's easy. You call it your daily shortcut to better health. Explain this idea of a healthy shortcut and explain some of the top benefits as well.
1: Well, I mean, you could, for example, drink 3 cups of good concentrated green tea each day, eat at least 1 really rich curry made with a lot of turmeric root, and drink a couple of glasses of red wine. You could do that every day. Most people will not do that every day, but they still might want the benefits of 3 of the biggest superstar protective health-enhancing nutrients on the entire planet.
0: Again, we're talking with Chris Killam, the medicine hunter. Now, in this new green tea CR formula from Purity, it's really about the research. Share with us some of your favorite studies and the headlines on the curcumin that we didn't get to yet. I know this is one of your favorite ingredients for joint comfort and even for brain health.
1: Well, I especially like the liver protective, heart protective, and joint modifying properties of this stuff. The liver is our greatest detoxifying organ, and we know that we're constantly bombarded by toxins in the environment. In fact, blood studies show that newborn babies contain 200 industrial pollutants in their blood at the time of birth. So we need a functioning, super healthy, very strong liver. We might not think about our livers that much, but we need that. Mm-hmm. And we know that curcumin protects the liver. It keeps it strong. From a cardiac standpoint, it's highly beneficial for the heart. It's very good for maintaining healthy cholesterol and healthy platelet levels. And from a joint standpoint, we have innumerable studies showing overall improvement in joint health and relief and stable inflammatory activity, better joint mobility as a result of taking curcumin. I like the brain protective studies as well. You know, curcumin delivers all this. So I regard it as one of the single most important things that you can put in your body. And I'm very well aware that most people are not going to eat enough raw turmeric root to get the benefits that they should and that they can get from a concentrated curcumin extract.
0: Chris, I don't want to get too technical here, but these antioxidants in green tea are classified as polyphenols. And they really are super powerful and well-respected by scientists. But in this green tea CR formula, there's more. It's got the green tea, it's got the curcumin, the resveratrol that we talked about, plus grape seed extract, bioflavonoids, vitamin C. Can you talk to me about this array of really super antioxidants and polyphenols that you've put in the formula?
1: Well, yeah, I won't say that we kind of went overkill, but I will say that we really, really developed an efficient, comprehensive program here. Grape seed extract contain a group of highly specialized antioxidant compounds that not only do much of what I've already described, but also enhance the physical integrity of tissue in the blood vessels and the skin. So we put those in there for extra boost in antioxidant activity, but also for a specific type of activity that isn't as much addressed by the green tea, the curcumin, and the resveratrol. The bioflavonoids enhance the overall activity of vitamin C, and vitamin C itself is one of the most important nutrients that we can possibly take in. So I would say that we were very, very thorough. You know, when we went through what could be in this product, we said, you know, what would happen if we put in grape seed extract, bioflavonoids, and vitamin C? We realized that we would have an utterly superior formula. And just to reiterate, I want people to experience dynamic health. I want people to feel great. This formula, the green tea CR, will make you feel great. And that's the purpose of it.
0: All right, Chris, I love this green tea CR combination formula. And remember, the CR stands for curcumin and resveratrol. I love that with this complimentary bottle today, our listeners can get started for free. That's great value. What would people expect to pay if they bought all of these separately in the store?
1: Well, I think if they bought high-quality products that contain these ingredients, they'd be into it for about $75 or so, possibly even $80.
0: Yeah.
1: So they'd wind up spending appreciably more than they're going to spend on the green tea CR formula. And they still wouldn't get the grape seed extract. They still wouldn't get the pine bark extract, the bioflavonoids, or the vitamin C.
0: Chris, what kind of results can people expect to see? What can they expect to feel once they start taking this formula?
1: I think that people will feel greater joint mobility and comfort. I think they'll feel more energy. Because these ingredients also help to stabilize and maintain natural healthy blood sugar control, I think they'll have more sustained energy throughout the day. And I would just suspect that people will have an experience of greater vitality. When you have a more highly functional immune system, you just feel more energy and better overall. It's kind of, you know, like those days when you get up and go, wow, I feel great. This is a wow, I feel great formula.
0: Now, Chris, the green tea CR, let me get this straight. It provides about 3 cups worth of green tea in each 2-capsule serving. Plus, you get the antioxidant equivalent of several servings of fruits and vegetables. Plus, you get the resveratrol and the joint comfort and brain function benefits of the curcumin. I mean, wow, all in one formula. In the last 2 minutes, talk to me about this shortcut to better health and why you want everyone listening to this program to call now for that complimentary bottle of green tea CR.
1: Okay. Fortunately, there's an immense body of science that has been growing steadily for the past 20 years, and it's really rich science now. We know that of the various plant-derived substances that exist, green tea extract, curcumin extract, and resveratrol extract are at the absolute top of the list of protective, vitality-enhancing, overall health-promoting compounds. There just isn't anything like these. They're in the green tea CR, CR standing for curcumin and resveratrol, product in meaningful amounts. People will take this product. They're going to feel the difference. You're going to feel energy. You're going to feel more vitality. You're just plain going to feel better, kind of more fluid and in that flow of good health.
0: Sure.
1: 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And given that they can get a free bottle. I'm also not saying, now put yourself at great risk and spend a lot of money. I say, no, try it free. Let the product speak for itself.
0: Chris Killam, as always, fascinating information. We appreciate your insight. Thanks so much.
1: Thank you. It's always a pleasure to speak with you.
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6: With SRN News, I'm Mary Rose. There's growing momentum to end the Iran war.
7: Key mediator Pakistan said an agreement was closer than ever before, and Iran made some of its most optimistic statements yet. President Trump said on social media the deal was scheduled to get signed tomorrow, Sunday, and that the Strait of Hormuz would open immediately. An Iranian foreign ministry spokesperson said the likelihood of finalizing a memorandum of understanding in the coming days is high. One senior U.S. official who briefed journalists on condition of anonymity said the president planned to meet on the G7 sidelines with the leaders of Egypt, Qatar, and United Arab Emirates to discuss efforts to wind down the war. John Scott reporting.
6: Officials are responding to a shooting at the Haywood Mall in Greenville, South Carolina. The Greenville Police Department has confirmed two victims were taken to the hospital with injuries. This is SRN News.
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18: 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Delivering common sense for the American people. Ladies and gentlemen, here's Scott Jennings.
21: All right, Friday, June the 12th, we roll on with a quick check of the headlines. The UFC fighting event that is scheduled to take place at the White House on Sunday night. The show will go on, according to a federal judge. There had been a lawsuit filed against it. And they'd been waiting for a ruling, but in the last few minutes, a federal judge says, you're clear to fight. So come rain or shine on Sunday evening, we will have UFC fighting in the octagon on the south lawn of the White House. SpaceX, Elon Musk's rocket and artificial intelligence company, set records today as it began trading on the NASDAQ. And it has made the world's richest man its first trillionaire. The stock opened at a price of $150 per share, which was more than the predicted opening of $135 a share. It got up to $165 in the first 30 minutes of trading. But Elon Musk is the world's first trillionaire. And there are a number of competitive statewide runoff elections coming up this Tuesday. We have them going on in Alabama and Georgia. We also have primaries going on in Oklahoma. We'll have more in-depth coverage of all of this next week. But in Alabama, there is a critical primary that will be decided on Tuesday evening between Congressman Barry Moore and retired Navy SEAL Jared Hudson. This is to replace outgoing Senator Tommy Tuberville, who is heavily favored to be the next governor of Alabama. Here to discuss that race, one of those candidates, Jared Hudson, is coming on to the Scott Jennings Show. Jared, thanks for being with us today.
22: What's up, brother? Thanks for having me.
21: Well, I'm glad to hear your voice, and thanks for getting into the race. I know you're new to politics, and signing up for politics isn't easy for a first-timer, but I thought I'd give you a chance to introduce yourself to our audience. I know you have a career of military service, and you have a great family, but tell us about yourself and why you decided to run for the U.S. Senate in Alabama.
22: Yeah, so the most important thing is I'm a Christian, and, you know, I believe Christ and Christ crucified. And as a believer, God moves us to do things that we don't normally do. And he opened the doors and was leading me and my wife to pray over this when Coach was talking about running for governor. And then the Lord just opened the doors, and we decided to get in this race. And we're the first ones to announce, you know. So I announced that, hey, I'm running for this after prayerful consideration with my family. And so that was the thing that kind of pushed me into it. And then now, really seeing the impact that you can have as a U.S. senator, because the position belongs to the people of the state of Alabama. It doesn't belong to Washington, D.C. A U.S. senator is an envoy from their state to Washington, not a mouthpiece from Washington back to the state. And seeing the things that we can impact with affordability, families that can't afford to live right now, groceries, housing, health care, energy, because of 50 years of bad domestic policy that have risen to an overall high cost of living and high inflation. Security, we see what's going on with our military right now with the IRGC and partisan disagreement, shut down the government and keep military members from getting paid, making sure that we codify legislation that pays them, but then also codify legislation that protects our veterans. And then next, our law enforcement officers that are fighting crime in our communities. As a law enforcement officer, I see and deal with this and making sure we support those who stand in the gap for us. And then finally, putting Alabama first. I've got a fight to deliver for the state of Alabama, and it's built on the foundation of my faith. Obviously, the future, in my case, is the state of Alabama, and it should be service over self, right? It's not a title to serve. It's literally making sure that we deliver for the people that this seat belongs to, and that's where our message has resonated with the state.
21: So you had a primary that whittled this thing down to two people. It's you versus Barry Moore. In the primary, Moore had 188,000 votes. You got 123,000. But Steve Marshall, the attorney general, got 118,000. He did not make the runoff. Seems to me that his voting block is going to be critical. Where are they going to go? What has your campaign been doing to reach out to those Steve Marshall voters to say, hey, come over to our campaign?
22: Well, we've been doing that exact thing that you just mentioned. We've been reaching out to them. We've been making sure that we get in touch with them. We've been making sure that we go and meet them where they're at to see if we can't earn their trust and their support. Because part of earning a vote, in this case on June 16th, is I first have to earn and build trust with voters. And so for us, since we're not funded by AI crypto PACs out of California, it is truly a grassroots movement of calling everybody we can, especially those Steve Marshall voters, and going and knocking on their doors and talking to them and seeing them in their counties so that we can share our message. Jared Huston can tell them who I am and why I'm running and how I want to uphold the people of Alabama. And that is what we're doing. We are absolutely going out and making sure that we reach out to every voter we can, but definitely those that voted for Steve.
21: Your military service and what you did for this country has been a big part of your campaign. My understanding is that you held a press conference just yesterday, actually, with some Alabama military veterans to talk about your career in the military and also call into question that of Barry Moore, who enlisted in the Alabama National Guard in 1988. But you've had some things to say about that, comparing your service to his. Tell us about that press conference that you held yesterday.
22: Yeah, no, so it's not a comparing my service to his at all. He's been in politics for the last 16 years, for longer than I've been back in the state. You know, I was in the Navy when he first went into politics. So with that being said, it was because my service has become questioned because he hasn't been able to answer his. We just had a guy recently reach out and say he can only calculate that I did 2 weeks overseas. And that's just absolutely laughable. So my service is becoming questioned because Barry's service is being questioned. And now let's take it one step further. When they started asking questions about Barry's service, he starts hitting news agencies with a cease and desist, right? So he starts and sends them saying, hey, you can't run a story on this before there was even a story to run. And I think that that is the thing that stands out the most to people. So there were veterans, there were guardsmen who were very upset when they heard about what was happening. And then when they heard that I was going after Barry because he's a guardsman, and they wanted their voice heard, so we used our platform to allow them to make their voice heard as guardsmen from the state of Alabama who are disgusted with somebody who had run on what they've done for political gain.
21: You've been leaning into the idea that Washington doesn't need any more career politicians. In fact, that's the name of one of the commercials you've been running. Let's hear a little bit of that here, and we'll come back to you.
1: For far too long, we've had these career politicians that are self-serving. They don't really care about we the people. They care about they themselves. I've got a huge problem with that because I've got a lot of buddies that were laid low in the sands of Iraq or bled out and died on a mountain in Afghanistan who gave their life for this country. I'm a U.S. Navy SEAL sniper, and I'm a law enforcement officer in the state of Alabama. We also run a nonprofit that combats human trafficking. In the United States Senate, I will have President Trump's back.
21: So that's one of the pieces of video that voters in Alabama are seeing. Is this message of career politicians, is that resonant, in your opinion, right now among primary voting Republicans in Alabama?
22: Well, it seems to be because I haven't had $20 million of spent on my behalf. You know, we are a true grassroots movement. I shouldn't be talking to you about this right now. Barry Moore, the endorsement queen of the South, should be running away with this thing. He's gotten everybody's endorsement except for the people across the state of Alabama who said at the tune of 61%, hey, we don't want you. That is kind of crazy because it's not that they don't know who he is, it's that they don't want him. And I think it's because Alabama wants an outsider. They're sick of career politicians. The definition of insanity is doing the same thing over and over again and expecting different results. And that's what they're going to get me, making sure that we deliver on things like passing the Save America Act, which needs to be passed before the general election, before I even take office, making sure that we end congressional stock trading, making sure that we get federal term limits across the board forever. These are things that people want to see done. And then they also want a senator that's going to deliver for their state, make sure that their tax dollars don't go to leering senators in Minnesota, but come and invest in our infrastructure in the state of Alabama.
21: That voice you're hearing, Jared Hudson, he's a law enforcement officer and a military veteran. He's running for the United States Senate in Alabama. Jared, we thank you for your time and wish you luck on Tuesday.
22: Hey, man, thank you, brother. God bless. Y'all have a great weekend.
21: 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It's Scott Jennings. Stay with us. You know, one thing that seems to be in short supply these days is perspective. We talk a lot about America's problems, but we don't spend nearly enough time talking about the people whose courage and leadership made this country possible in the first place. I'm Scott Jennings, and that's one reason that I'm looking forward to Young Washington coming to theaters this Independence Day. This film goes back to when George Washington was a young man facing setbacks, failures, and some truly life or death moments. 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
25: 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The Answer. Ready for some common sense and a little Kentucky windage? Here's Scott Jennings.
21: All right, we got a little breaking news here. I'm going to read you a statement that is from the Prime Minister of Pakistan. His name is Shahbaz Sharif. And he has been in the middle of mediating, you know, between the United States and Iran here. Here's the statement. Amid ongoing intense mediation efforts by Pakistan, we are fully aware of incessant misinformation campaigns being waged by those who want to sabotage the peace deal. Setting aside the noise, we can confirm that a final agreed-upon text of the peace deal has been reached. And Pakistan is now working closely with both sides to finalize the next steps. Peace has never been this close as it is now. Those are the words of the Pakistani Prime Minister, who has been the go-between here between the United States and Iran. So we're waiting and watching, but that seems to be a significant development. All right, it's time. It's Friday. Therefore, it is time for the Relief Factor Pain of the Week.
0: And now, the Relief Factor Pain of the Week.
21: So one of the things that drives Americans crazy about the media is not that they have opinions. We do know opinions exist. It's that they have double standards. Case in point, New York Times reporter Jodi Kantor. Now, you might remember Jodi Kantor. She became famous during the Me Too era. She won a Pulitzer Prize for exposing Harvey Weinstein. And she spent years telling us that allegations from all women had to be taken seriously, particularly during the Brett Kavanaugh confirmations. We were told by Jodi Kantor that character matters. We were told that all women should be believed. And we were told that there are some things that are bigger than politics. Well, we found out this week that that principle comes with an expiration date, because now, with Democrats desperate to win a Senate seat in Maine, Jodi Kantor is out there explaining why the allegations against Democrat Graham Plattner are really not the classic kind. That's her words. In fact, let's hear her words in cut number four.
4: Well, let's talk about what they may or may not be willing to overlook. The accusations against Graham Plattner are not classic Me Too accusations. They're not about a boss and a young female employee being subjected to sexual advances. They were mostly made in the context of consensual relationships. There are these like very sensational texts about sex. There are allegations from former girlfriends that are not, the way my colleagues reported them, were not like classic abuse allegations. They were mostly like, being his boyfriend gave me a view into him and I did not like what I saw. His character was scary. He had this Nazi tattoo, etc. There was one allegation of crossing a line physically. But I think that means that these are pretty different accusations than, say, the ones that President Trump faced. And of course, in the Access Hollywood tape, President Trump bragged about grabbing women against their will. And so I think it speaks to the kind of confusion of the long post-Me Too moment, in which like gender-related accusations get bundled together, but they're actually very different.
21: Jodi Kantor, who made her name reporting on Me Too, who made her name in all these stories, is now out serving as a de facto press secretary for Graham Plattner. Not classic abuse allegations? Grabbing a woman by the arm, twisting her arm behind her back, throwing her in a room, holding her in there against her will? Sounds like classic abuse allegations to me. You know, when Brett Kavanaugh was accused, there were no seminars on different categories of allegations. There were no distinctions like what you're hearing from Kantor. There was no media effort from Kantor or anyone else to explain that these allegations weren't the right kind of allegations. But suddenly we're getting a legal brief on the various subgenres of abuse against women, of a misconduct. That's the hypocrisy. The standard isn't truth. The standard isn't protecting women. The standard isn't even character. The standard for people like Jodi Kantor and others in the media is simply power. If the person of being accused would help the left, we're told the allegations are complicated. If the accused person is a Republican, then all of a sudden the accusations, even ones that are outlandish, with no basis in fact, we're told, oh, they are absolutely disqualifying. You know, there's still no evidence that Brett Kavanaugh ever even met any of the people who accused him, Dr. Ford, for instance. But we know Graham Plattner met these women. We know he was dating them, and we know he did have allegations of abuse. Americans can spot this from a mile away. It's one of the reasons that there is distrust in the media, and it is why Jodi Kantor from the New York Times is my Relief Factor Pain of the Week. More after this on the Scott Jennings Show with Matt Whitlock when we come back.
0: That's the Relief Factor Pain of the Week. Scott Jennings, a real pain in the agenda for the lefties.
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21: All right, Friday, June the 12th. It is the time of the week when we engage in some Friday punditry. Joining me this week, our friend, one of the most experienced Republican operatives in Washington, D.C., former staffer for Senators Orrin Hatch and Mike Lee, and now host of the really good morning rundown called The 10-Minute Drill. Matt Whitlock is here. Matt, thanks for coming back to the Scott Jennings Show.
12: Great to be with you. Thank you for having me, and thank you for the kind words.
21: Absolutely. I love the 10-Minute Drill. Terrific idea, well-produced. I encourage everyone to make it part of your morning political routine. Matt, I want to get to Friday punditry in just a moment, yep. But first, I want you to listen along with the audience as I say some words called, we hold these truths to be self-evident. You know these words. But Matt Whitlock, have you ever read the entire Declaration of Independence?
12: I have. It's a great document.
21: And I knew that you would say yes. But my fear, Matt, is that not everyone has. And that's why I am joining with our friends at Americans for Prosperity to encourage all Americans to read the entire Declaration of Independence on this coming 4th of July. The Declaration, Matt, as you know, reminds us that every person has inherent dignity, that our rights are unalienable, and that government exists to secure liberty and not control our lives. These are not old ideas. They're the foundation of America, which I think you would agree, Matt, is the greatest nation the globe has ever known. So here's what I want you to do. On this Independence Day, gather your family, your neighbors, your friends, wherever you are, at the beach, at the barbecue, ready for the fireworks, whatever you're doing, before it all starts and before the day gets away from you, read together the Declaration of Independence and then share with each other what one principle means the most to you and why it does. Take the pledge to join this nationwide reading at a250toolkit.com/Scott. 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When we read the words that declared our freedom, we reconnect with what it means to be citizens of a self-governing republic. This is Scott Jennings on Salem, Common Sense for the American People. Matt Whitlock is our pundit of the week. Matt, I want to start with Iran. Here's the latest, by the way. We seem to be on the brink of something. We don't have a definitive time or place when a piece of paper could be signed. But this memorandum of understanding, according to a senior Trump administration official, would include the following: the reopening of the Strait of Hormuz and lifting the U.S. blockade, the dismantling of Iran's nuclear program, including the U.S. obtaining Iran's enriched material. The official said it would have to be destroyed on site and taken out of the country. And then Iran, if they do those things, would be relieved of the economic pressures that they've been under for many, many years. The question of Iran's financial relief, of course, Matt, has been a sticking point in all this conversation. So I put it to you. Do you predict by the time we go back on the air Monday that we will have a deal with Iran?
12: I don't think we will, but I do think there's some truth to the idea that we might be closer than ever. The Iranian foreign minister said earlier today, this feels like the closest we've ever been. But we've also had 24 hours of a very similar kind of Groundhog Day back and forth, like we've had now for a few months, when, first we hear that we're on the 1-yard line, and then the Iranian media starts

0: States and Iran cannot control the Strait of Hormuz. So every time we do this, like once a week, people are surprised to find out, oh, President Trump is still holding to his red lines. But our American media is so eager to sort of take even the Iranian sort of world state sponsor of terror's word for things before getting this clarity from the administration.
1: You know, what seems different to me on this round of we almost have a deal is you've even got the Iranian foreign minister saying, hey, everybody needs to shut up over here and let this process get completed. You've got the Pakistani prime minister just a little while ago saying there's misinformation campaigns being run. I don't think we've seen that before. It feels like something is moving towards something, and we've got some sketch of what that something might be. I posited on CNN last night that, look, even if you get the Iranians to sign a piece of paper, you got to hold them to it over a long period of time because you can't trust these people. But it does seem like a legitimate thing to say, yes, it's obvious we're closer than we have been at any point during this, you know, last several weeks.
0: I think that's exactly right, because the Iranian foreign minister who said we're close now is somebody I think was actively feeding the disinformation in previous rounds of this. So I do think there's a lot of credence to that. And I also think you're exactly right. I don't trust the Iranians when they agree to a deal, but I think that this MOU and a deal that they get from it will have the teeth that we can then enforce it if they violate it later. We'll have even more credibility if we need to go further with kinetic warfare, because we had this on paper. They will have agreed to things, sign their names. It'll be much easier for the Gulf countries and everyone else in the region to say, okay, we've all got to come together again and hold these guys accountable for this. I think that's really important part of this.
1: Matt Willock is our pundit of the week here on the Scott Jennings Show. Matt, let's talk about Democrats. I was on CNN last night, and one of my colleagues, lovely person, and I enjoy sparring with her immensely, Xochitl Hinojosa. She's former communications director for the DNC and also was a senior official at the Biden Justice Department. We had a little back and forth over whether Democrats were interested in impeaching Donald Trump should they retake the House of Representatives. Let's hear a little bit of that in cut number five.
2: I believe Al Green filed an impeachment resolution. That's going to happen.
3: Really,
2: but also, you're going to have Democrats who are talking like Sherrod Brown, who's talking about things like inflation.
4: Let me ask you a question. If you went to a Democratic political dinner tonight and somebody asked you in front of the crowd, should we impeach Donald Trump? And you said, no. What would happen to you? Would you be thrown out in 3 seconds or 1 second?
5: Democrats are not running on impeachment, and that is not what they're talking to the American people. No, they aren't. It's a fact, Scott. They are not running on impeachment.
2: Don't ask me. I think the president of the United States should be impeached, but I ain't running for nothing.
6: All right, next for us.
1: Now, that was an amazing exchange, Matt, because Xochitl was like, no, this is not true. And then Bakari immediately comes in and sweeps the leg and says, no, I think we should impeach Donald Trump. Look, in primary after primary, Matt, you've got Democrats out there telling their voters, yes, absolutely, he should be impeached. What is your prediction? If Democrats get control of the House, will they impeach Donald Trump?
0: You'll absolutely have ones that try to, because even in these last 2 years, when Democrats were in the minority, you had people racing to do it. And so I think Xochitl is delightful. I've sparred with her a little bit too, but she's just flat wrong there. There are plenty of Democrats running on impeachment. Look at people like Graham Platner. A lot of these Democrat socialist candidates are running on the most radical Democrat platform. And the idea that they would get in there and be silenced by their leadership, no, they want to impeach President Trump. That's their North Star as a party. It's the only thing that's held their coalition together like scotch tape. And they can sort of pretend that there's a perfect scenario out there where they're talking about inflation. Maybe that's more what John Ossoff is talking about, as he pretends to be kind of a normal moderate during election season. But when they get any kind of power, the first thing they do is try and change the rules, impeach the leadership, and pack the Supreme Court. And so it is obvious exactly what they want to do, even if Xochitl's trying to kind of paint a rosier picture of what her party's actually doing right now.
1: You know, I think we've had an epidemic this week, Matt, of Democrat pundits or Democrat surrogates saying out loud what they want to be the reality, but it runs headlong into the actual reality. Xochitl on impeachment is one example. But also this week, something that's going on is you've got all of the Graham Platner surrogates like Ro Khanna, like Elizabeth Warren and others. They're out there saying things like, oh, Graham Platner has taken accountability for what he did. Yep. He's taken responsibility. He's on a redemption tour. Meanwhile, you have Graham Platner

0: saying, A, all these allegations are false, and B, even if they aren't, they're not a big deal anyway. What is happening does not match the rhetoric of the Democratic surrogates. It's really sort of a mind-boggling, you know, a dual reality situation coming out of the Democratic Party right now.
1: We have never seen a candidate hang their own defenders out to dry in the way that we're seeing from Graham Plattner. Because just yesterday, and a phenomenal example, he went on Morning Joe and she pressed him. Mika, to her credit, pressed him. Is there anything else out there? He said no. He laughed at the question and he even downplayed everything else up to this point. Within about 5 hours, another former Plattner girlfriend came out and said, one, he's a dirtbag. He mistreats women. Two, he is lying to you about the Nazi tattoo. He's always known what it was. And yet he's got these Democrat defenders who are elected office holders out there saying exactly what you're saying. He's on a redemption tour. The tattoo was an accident. He learned from it. He's even got Ron Klain, former prime minister of the Biden White House, out saying he has that to honor his fallen troop members, which again is the third thing that we've heard, not at all consistent with what other lies he's told other people. So he has no problem hanging every single defender of him out to dry. Ro Khanna might be the worst one because Ro Khanna is full speed ahead. And we know the reason why. Ro Khanna wants to own the Bernie Sanders lane. And so he feels like he needs to strap himself to every single Bernie Sanders acolyte out there and defend them, even if it means destroying the little bit of reputation he has. And so I think these Democrats are all going to spend the next several months really embarrassed for things that Graham Plattner is putting them through for having the gall to defend him like this.
0: Yeah, I got to tell you, I would not go out on a limb if, when I look back at the tree, the person holding the saw was Graham Plattner. I mean, at every turn, Plattner has been proven to be, I mean, let's just, he's a scumbag. He was a scumbag bartender in Washington, D.C. He knew that he had a Nazi tattoo. He treats women terribly. He's got credible abuse allegations. And oh, by the way, if that wasn't enough for you, have you ever heard the man speak? It is the most nonsensical, sloganeering, you know, he strings all these phrases together, and it's obvious that someone has put a piece of paper. The man is incapable of stringing together anything that approaches what you would consider to be reasonable political discourse. So you've got multiple problems, and yet, as you pointed out, Ro Khanna is out there defending him and, I mean, honestly, saying things that are not even close to the realm of reality when it comes to Graham Plattner. All right, we got to take a break, Matt. When we come back, you have the high honor of announcing to the nation who the winner of the week is. I have the high honor of announcing the loser of the week. Our Friday pundit is Matt Whitlock, one of the most experienced Republican communicators in Washington, D.C. He's host of the 10-Minute Drill, which you need to watch every single morning. I'm Scott Jennings. This is Common Sense for the American People. We'll finish the show right after this.
2: There's a moment nobody talks about with weight loss. It's the moment it stops working. The diet that worked before doesn't. The workouts don't hit the same. Even eating less stops moving the scale. That's not random. That's just your body protecting itself. 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
0: All right, home stretch for the week of the Scott Jennings Show. Our pundit of the week, Matt Whitlock, is still here. Matt, got a couple of races wrapping up on Tuesday. Let's start in Georgia. So this is the Georgia governor's race. Really fascinating. The president down there endorsed Burt Jones, who is the lieutenant governor. But this business guy, Rick Jackson, made the runoff and has spent a massive amount of money, almost $90 million on television ads. Burt Jones is about at $38 million. Do you have any feel for it? Is it going to be Jackson or Jones for governor of Georgia?
1: I think the Trump endorsement might carry Jones over there. But the other interesting one to watch, there's going to be that Senate primary, too, because the president, yeah, there's been a lot of coverage of him not endorsing in that race because he's worried about Mike Collins' baggage, but he isn't sure if Dooley's got sort of enough, you know, to run with. And so I feel like that's going to be another barn burner. But Jackson spent a lot of money, man. So I think if I were picking, I would probably pick with President Trump on that one with Burt Jones, but it's going to come down to the wire.
0: Yeah, the Senate race is also interesting because the governor there, Brian Kemp, He's not endorsed in the governor's race, but he has been heavily involved in the Senate race, and he loves Derek Dooley. That's been his guy. And Dooley came on late to make the runoff, but as you pointed out, he's running against Congressman Mike Collins. Does Dooley have the momentum there, you think?
1: He has. I think if you look at just the numbers alone, he's closed probably 20%+ in the last month, whereas Collins, I think there's been a number of kind of scary scandals that has the president's political team wanting to stay on the sidelines there. So Dooley's got good momentum. Kemp's bet there is a more safe generic Republican has a better shot against Ossoff after what we've seen the last few cycles with slightly more challenging, you know, Senate nominees that Warnock and Ossoff have been able to sort of take advantage of.
0: All right, let's do winners and losers. Matt Whitlock, who won the week in America or in American politics?
1: I have to say it's broad in America because I think it is the European tourists coming to America for the World Cup who are posting about how blown away they are by Bucky's, Walmart, Taco Bell, and it's just like a great reminder to the world that Europe might think they're better than us in some ways, but until they spend a day here experiencing just how great this country is, they've got no idea, and it's really fun to watch. They've had great content. I'm excited for them to be here and see it. It's wonderful.
0: You know what I love about this is that, you know, Democrats, liberals want to communicate to the rest of the world how miserable they are, how miserable America is, how terrible it is to live in America. Misery, misery, misery. And if you don't come here and experience it, you wouldn't know. All you would hear is from the liberals and the press, oh, this is terrible. America, you can't believe how terrible it is. These guys are here for like a few days, and they're driving across, the one guy driving across Alabama, and he's like, this is the most beautiful place I've ever been. Here's a picture of the sunset. I could live on this street. My goodness, they have a shooting range at the Bass Pro Shop. I've never been to a stadium like the one at Auburn. The guy's in Alabama. And he's like, America's paradise on earth. And guess what? He's absolutely right. I love this story too, Matt, because the disconnect between these miserable liberals who want everybody to believe it's terrible, and then you show up here and you realize America's the greatest country on earth, and it's been that way for 250 years.
1: Yep, exactly right. Amen.
0: All right, let's pick a loser. So I went through a lot of ideas for loser of the week this week. Scott Pelley, he's going to be forever loser of the week. Let's see. Plattner, kind of just rolling loserdom. But where I landed was on a couple of sports things. Number one, honorable mention loser, Democrats trying to play baseball. For 6 years in a row now, the Democrats, they had the congressional baseball game in Washington, and the Republicans won 11-2. I watched some of the video of the Democrats attempting to play baseball. It is pathetic. One of the Democrat congressmen from Kentucky, Morgan McGarvey, there was a headline in the Louisville Courier-Journal that said, Morgan McGarvey named MVP of Democrat team. Like, you were the MVP of a team that got beat 11-2. I mean, the plaque for the alternates is in the ladies' room. That's like, I mean, what are you doing? And so that was my runner-up. But the true loser of the week, the San Antonio Spurs. How are you going to blow a 29-point lead in the NBA Finals? I'm in New York. Everybody in New York is excited for the Knicks. But I got to say, the absolute collapse. 29 points. It was an NBA record for the Knicks to come back, and I guess the Knicks will probably go ahead and win this thing, and they'll deserve to win it. But, man, loser of the week, San Antonio Spurs blowing a 29-point lead. All right, our Friday pundit has been Matt Whitlock. Look him up. It's called the 10-Minute Drill. My encouragement to you is watch it every morning. Matt, we'll have you back soon. Enjoy your weekend. That's it for us. Common sense for the American people. We're headed for the weekend, and we'll see you on Monday. Scott Jennings is out. Thanks for listening.
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15: With SRN News, I'm Mary Rose. Pakistan says a deal to end the war on war is imminent.
16: Pakistani Prime Minister Shehbaz Sharif says a deal to end the war in Iran is closer than ever before, and he expects it to be finalized within 24 hours. He says Pakistan is preparing for an electronic signing of the agreement to be followed by technical level talks next week. Meanwhile, Iran state-run TV says funeral ceremonies for former Iranian Supreme Leader Ayatollah Ali Khamenei will be in July between the 4th and the 9th. Khamenei was killed by the U.S. and Israel in the opening attack of the war in February. He's succeeded by his son, Mojtaba. I'm Donna Warder.
15: Final preparations are underway for Sunday's UFC 250 event at the White House after a federal judge rejected a last-minute attempt to keep it from happening. This is SRN News.
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17: From the halls of Austin to the fights in D.C. that hit us at home, this is Politics with the Big Dogs.
18: Hello, hello, hello. This is Anthony Holm, host of Politics with the Big Dogs. We have a great show for you guys today. Spent most of the week at the RPT convention. We're also talking about the California jungle election primary fraud. Many of you have seen this information, of course, but we go in depth on what it means in California and what happened in the LA mayor's race and how the conservative can be 9 points ahead of the number three candidate, who's also a radical liberal, 9 points ahead on election night, and end up magically not making the runoff. The top two go, and they're both liberals. It takes 6, 7, 8 days, and just magically enough votes show up in California. We're also talking about Republican Party of Texas convention, a so-called secret retreat that wasn't so secret by the governor and the speaker of the Texas House, and the instrumental engagement of the casino lobby in that retreat, and the Texas Historical Commission and the SOS, what it means on these transitions and these the importance of these appointments by the governor and how they affect us, specifically closing the primary, trying to keep Democrats out. So Anthony Holm, host of Politics with the Big Dogs. We have a great show coming at you today. Hold tight. We're going to get rolling on all of these. 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Subscribe if you can. And if we can get enough time, we're definitely going to speak about the Carmelo Anthony trial and the debacle of the witnesses following the verdict.
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18: All right, folks. Again, there's just almost too much for us to get to. It's always so busy. There's just so much news being made. All of it I want to share with you, but we have limited time. So on this segment, we're going to talk about the gubernatorial and speaker-led retreat for Republican House members. So what happened recently was the governor and the speaker of the Texas House had all the Republican House members, their consultants, many of their staff, and outside experts at a two-day retreat. And effectively, they said, hey, we're real concerned about the November election. Everybody has to run elections starting now, run campaigns starting now. And we're here to give you the benefit of our wisdom, our insight. Here's a whole bunch of polling we've done. Here's some messaging that you can do. Here are tactics, and you just can't wait until September to run a general election campaign because you could lose. That's the general narrative. I wasn't on hand. I've been to these things before. They happen most cycles. However, they're usually led, my observation is more by the governor's political staff than the speaker's team, and they happen much later in time, August, September, as I recall. But nonetheless, this one happened, and it was an overnight retreat, and there were just legions of people. But what was really conspicuous to me, I mean, number one, I'm glad they're doing it, right? Like, we need to be organized. You need to be thinking about the ticket. And time is the piece that everybody mismanages in campaigns. There's really only a few inputs, money, labor, and time. And time is the one that you can't replicate, right? You can always raise more money. In theory, you can buy more labor, but it's time that erodes. So I praise their leadership and getting it done. I think, frankly, it was mostly the House Speaker driving the train on this one. But nonetheless, so they go and they have this two-day retreat. What struck me, because I've not been familiar, or I don't recall them at least, bringing quote-unquote institutional donors to these retreats. So best as I can tell, and I've now talked to a number of attendees, that there were three buckets of money that generally is tendered by the leadership, the governor and or the speaker. They're saying, hey, come to this retreat. It's 2 days. You got to take your campaign seriously. We want to see your plans. Submit plans weeks in advance. Submit budgets weeks in advance. There's 12 or so House members particularly targeted by the Democrats, but all of you need to run a strong race. And we, the party, are $50 to $60 million short of everything that we think should be spent in these races. Well, you know, of course, Dan Patrick's sitting on $35 million. Last I checked, the governor had like $100 million. He's probably raised $500 million or more. In the last 12 or so years, the guy is just a fundraising machine. Of course, the speaker can raise many millions and all of these members raise money. So it's conspicuous that the controlling party in Texas, led by the leaders, we've been in control top to bottom of Texas government for 30 years. We have unlimited donation amounts in every seat, legislative seat. Certainly, there are some limitations on this courts, but nonetheless, in this legislators. And we're $50 to $60 million under budget. And by the way, hey, members, your staffs, your political team, come to this 2-day retreat and we're going to have a number of donors, or actually three buckets of donors for you, who in theory will save your campaigns by giving you the money that you need to defend yourself in November. One bucket of these donors were the casinos, predatory gambling. And they were permitted to give a presentation. Now, the casinos in Texas, and it's led primarily by Las Vegas Sands, which is the Venetian. The Venetian is a well-known casino hotel out of Las Vegas, though the Sands no longer owns that one. They own, as I understand it, two in China. Well, in 2021, the data that I'm looking at shows that the Venetian, the Sands, those are the same, interchangeable, hired 76 lobbyists. 76. A huge lobby team might be 14. Most lobby teams are 1 to 4 people. 76 lobbyists trying to pass predatory gambling in 2021. If I remember correctly, that is when there was a vote on the floor of the Texas House. And of course, it was dead in the Senate. So all these House members took a terrible vote. Many of them supported predatory gambling. And then they just got eviscerated in their primaries. My data shows the Venetian alone has spent like $25 million in the last 4 years trying to elect Democrats or Republicans willing to allow predatory gambling in Texas. $25 million in PAC donations, 76 lobbyists in 2021 alone. 2023 and 2025 had many dozens. I don't think it was 76, but it was north of 40, north of 50. I mean, just everybody and their dog was part of the casino lobby in Austin. All these legions of lobbyists who do backroom deals, who, you know, they're the same ones opposing a ban on taxpayer-funded lobbying. They're the same ones opposing tax cuts because they're lobbying for local governments, and they're also lobbying for predatory gambling. They want to build massive casinos in Texas. And the little out that they're using as well, it would require a constitutional amendment. So I'm actually not for casinos, but I am for people having a statewide vote. I think that's pretty much a cop-out, right? Like, just call it what it is. If you're opposed to gambling, then don't put it on the ballot. And if you're supportive of gambling, then take efforts to put it on the ballot and just move on. But what I'm really troubled about is that the governor and the speaker of the Texas House appear to be seen as, hey, House members, 88 Republican House members, come to this retreat. I know you don't have money, and I know that you're already nervous about November, and we're amping up that fear and telling you, oh, it's going to be a nightmare. It's going to be so bad. You got to start months ahead of time. You've got to have so much more money, or we could lose. You could lose. And we don't have the cash that you need, but these guys do. They're the casinos. Go get it. We're going to put you all in a 2-day retreat overnight, have dinner, cocktails, meet, mingle, come to know each other. Don't worry, they're not going to ask you to vote for gambling. Like, that's insane. That's insane. So these so-called institutional donors, but I know legions of institutional donors beyond the casinos. In fact, they didn't even engage in Texas in any material fashion until 5 years ago. And then the next group was Texans for Lawsuit Reform.
20: who was also on hand at this two-day retreat. My understanding is they paid for a big chunk of it, perhaps all of it. Well, we all know TLR. They have been a longtime donor to Democrats and Republicans in Texas. It's over $6 million to Democrats. And what really irks me is they and their donor base are the ones who champion almost all of the RINOs. The vast majority of their money goes in opposing constitutional conservatives in Republican primaries. People like you and people like me. One of their mega donors to their PAC is a guy named John Now. We've talked about him before. He was the treasurer of Abbott's campaign at one point. He was the treasurer of Cornyn's campaign at one point. He personally donated over $8 million trying to defeat Ken Paxton. And we saw what happened in that. You know, as a sidebar, we got to talk about Cornyn's Liberation Day. But I want to say on this segment, at least for the next few minutes. And then the third pocket of funding was real conservatives, strong social conservatives like you and I. There was somebody there representing the ecosystem of social and movement conservatives, folks like you and I. So one third of the funding pool, at least in theory, who was on site at this big retreat, were the casino, the predatory gambling interests out of Las Vegas and China. One third of the so-called institutional donors who are going to help all these Republicans survive in November are Texans for Lawsuit Reform, TLR, the folks we've talked about a lot of times in the past who have obviously funded Democrats and the vast majority of funding of RINOs. And you know, Speaker Strauss way back when, and Dade Phelan way back when. But my rub is on policy. These are the guys that showed up and supported the vaccine mandate in corporate Texas. These are the folks who shill for insurance companies, who oppose Donald Trump, who said, hey, these 18-wheeler drivers who can't read or speak English, you got to get them off the road. They're unsafe. Whereas TLR tried to pass that bill, right, that said if they can't read or speak English and they crash into you, the jury can't automatically learn that information. Like, insane. And then one third, in theory, or at least the three funding, three legs of the funding stool that were presented at this retreat was social conservatives, material conservatives. Good. Hallelujah. But there are so many other people. And really, I want to know why the governor and the speaker aren't going and instructing these mega donors like John Now, who spent $8 million trying to defeat Ken Paxton, to spend at least $8 million trying to defeat Tallarico. John Now and others of the TLR ilk spent many millions trying to defeat strong constitutional conservatives like Mark D'Orazio in San Antonio, a state rep who had formerly been chair of the Bexar County party that sanctioned then Speaker Strauss. I mean, that guy is as brave as it gets. They also spent, this TLR cabal also spent millions trying to defeat Mark LaHood, another constitutional conservative who was supported by Trump and Abbott and took out a really moderate, probably the most moderate Republican in the Texas House in the primary cycle preceding this election. Yet TLR went after him. Andy Hopper, strong conservative from North Texas. They spent hundreds of thousands trying to defeat him in the primary. What I'm wondering is, rather than inviting the predatory gambling cabal into our tent, you know, look, they've got to go out and fight for their policies that they want to advance. And if they get it, they get it, as long as they win fair and square. But why are the governor and the speaker of the Texas House inviting the predatory gambling folks rather than just instructing the five gazillionaires who spent, 15, 18 million trying to defeat constitutional conservatives in the primary to spend at least 15, 18 million trying to defeat Democrats? It would close that gap instantly. Right. Because D'Orazio now has to overcome the millions that now John Now spent against him, that TLR spent against him in the silly primaries. The same with LaHood, the same with Hopper. Some of the most vulnerable Republicans in the tightest districts have to overcome these incredible spending attacks, just like now Paxton has to overcome over $125 million spent ravaging him the last 3 months. He's got to overcome that so he can defeat Tallarico. And he will, because Tallarico's a wingnut, right? There's no way around it. The guy opposes voter ID, no identification for voting, right? He says there's six sexes, not two. Science has established this. Like, he's just going to get poured out. But why aren't the governor and the speaker, who are incredibly powerful, and all of these mega donors jump through hoops for him? I mean, heck, John Now, for example, combined over 12 million advancing Rhino Republicans. He was the treasurer for the governor's campaign not that long ago. He was the treasurer for Cornyn's campaign. In fact, he is the chair of the Historical Society, which we'll speak about here in another segment and have spoken about in another segment, that is advancing the LGBTQ plus agenda recently. I mean, it's just so shocking. Tell your people that they've got to spend at least that much trying to defeat Democrats. So what does this mean? Politics often becomes policy. Here's what I think it means. Bottom line, that the Texas House probably intends to advance a very significant vote to allow predatory gambling elections in Texas. I just think that is what all of this is signaling to us. So we're going to have to get through November, hold as many seats as we can. Right now, I'm not that worried about it. There's a 4-point generic D versus R. Unless that materially increases, it won't be the historical bloodbath that it often is when there one party holds the White House, the U.S. Senate, and the U.S. House. It's going to be a hard election, no way around that. But historically, that's a really vulnerable position for the party in power. And unless the generic spread gets much bigger, and there's plenty of time for that to occur, it won't be as bad as people fear or expect. But what's it mean? We're going to have to overcome November elections, and then we're going to have to defeat, probably, a bill on the House floor to allow predatory gambling in Texas. That's what it means for you, and that's what it means for me. And why? Because in part, the predatory gambling lobby was given a 2-day free-for-all, closed party pass, just you, the members, their consultants, and your checkbook to go have at it. That ought to tell us an awful lot about what is coming on policy. Will it pass the House? I don't know, but it might. Will it pass the Senate? I strongly doubt it, but we'll have to see what Dan Patrick does. He's been changing lately. You know, traditionally, he's been totally opposed to it, and I think he'll be totally opposed to it again. But he surprised me on some of his positions in the last 3 or 4 years. He's not the same conservative who took office of the lieutenant governor's office 12 years ago, from my perspective. We'll see. Like, he's still somebody we want, somebody we need, and a really strong advocate for policy. But we're just going to have to see what comes in the upcoming session. Okay, we got to move on to the next segment, but it's a natural transition there with John Now. So John Now, this uber rich gazillionaire, roughly 80 years old from Houston, he owned the Budweiser, the Anheuser-Busch distributorships in Houston, and then ultimately, I think it's San Antonio. So he made $1 gazillion. He's been treasurer of Cornyn's campaign, treasurer of Abbott's campaign. Most recently, donated $8 million opposing Paxton, advancing Cornyn, only to get routed. Also spent a couple $1 million trying to take out strong conservative House members, DeRazio, LaHood, and others. So. The guy's a gazillionaire, a mega donor, and he happens to be the current chair of the Texas Historical Commission, appointed by Abbott. Okay, well, so what's the big deal about the Texas Historical Commission? And apparently that's one of this guy's passions, history. That's good. That's interesting. Well, what did they do? They recently unveiled an official Texas historical marker in Round Rock, Texas. Round Rock is just north of Austin in Williamson County, traditionally pretty conservative area. But they're recognizing that Round Rock Memorial. It's at a cemetery. It's by the gravestone of Vander Clyde Broadway, who was a Round Rock native who became famous in Europe in the 1920s and 30s. And how did he become famous? He was doing, what is it, vaudeville. His stage name was Barbette, and he would dress up as a woman using the white powdered face and the wigs and everything that you'd expect from the 1920s and 30s. And he looked an awful lot like a woman. He's very feminine and small in stature, and he would do tricks on stage and swing and sing and do a full show, very erotic show, and then at the end unveil his body so that people would be shocked to know that he's a man. Oh my gosh, that's a man. And he became quite well known, particularly in Paris, dancing and presenting a show at the Moulin Rouge, and well known across Europe. Ultimately, apparently returned to Round Rock, Texas, at the end of his life and passed away there. So the Texas Historical Commission, chaired by John Now, this mega donor of TLR and donor to Democrats and donor to all the rhinos actively trying to defeat conservatives, chairs this historical commission, close friend of Governor Abbott's, and it just went and did a official Texas historical marker in Round Rock to honor Barbette, one of the original cross-dressers. What's striking to me is who showed up for that and who is applauding it. And it's been celebrated by the LGBTQ plus community as a monumental event in Texas, right? Like one of the quotes on KXAN and also on Texas Scorecard, and thank you for our friends at Texas Scorecard for flagging this, bringing it to our attention. I would have missed it, I think, but for this. Quote, "It's almost like a breakthrough for a community that was thought to be so ultra-conservative for so many years," said Round Rock Pride founder Richard Parsons. So the founder of the Gay Pride Parade, or the LGBTQ plus Pride Parade in Round Rock, says it's a monumental breakthrough. In fact, the founder of the Gay Pride Parade in Round Rock said that Barbette was his inspiration for establishing that parade. And it's a, you know, effectively it's about time that Texas Historical Commission finally honored one of the original cross-dressers. I am told anecdotally by others that at the event were men in drag and full performances, I believe, in a cemetery. Now, that is unconfirmed. That's secondhand, but I was told that. So I just gotta ask, why is the governor's fully appointed commission signing off on this and thinking it's appropriate? And in particular, John Now, this, you know, gazillionaire out of Houston who was treasurer of the governor's campaign. And it takes us to another huge event that happened recently. The Texas Secretary of State, which is also an appointed position by the governor. And this is why these appointments are so important, folks. And the governor, he's made a bunch of appointments to courts, to the Secretary of State, and obviously to the Historical Commission that have not been in alignment with conservative values. So the Secretary of State, Jane Nelson, announced, hallelujah, that she's resigning from office in July. And I say hallelujah because Jane Nelson, no doubt at the behest of the governor and the establishment, opposed closing the primary. You know, you and I and others, we've been fighting to close the Republican primary for years. Dade Phelan was reelected, two cycles ago, by flooding the primary runoff with Democrats. Trump came out against him. Many conservatives rallied against him, and it was Democrats. It was not even an open secret. They were just openly saying, hey, Democrats, come and vote, save Dade. And by, I don't even remember how many, a small handful of votes, he was reelected. So this has been an issue for cycles, right? Cornyn said something similar. He went into the runoff and went out in the public and said, hey, 18 million registered voters didn't vote in the primary. You can all vote in the runoff. Come out and vote. Well, that's a siren's call, right? To Democrats, come and help me. I know I'm going to lose. And now the Texas Secretary of State went out and hired an independent law firm. In fact, I think it's a few law firms, and used our dollars, our tax funds, yours and mine, to litigate against the Republican Party of Texas, which was trying to close our primary. So you got to register as a Republican, and you can only vote if you're a registered Republican, period. Well, these incumbents, these establishment folks, don't want that because they were all elected under this regime, and they fear giving you and I more power. And why do they think we'll get more power? Because moderates, Democrats, folks who like to vote in both I vote for Democrats as one election. I'm sorry, one voter, but I've got to participate in this Republican primary because it's the lesser of evils, right? So we want to stop those people from coming into our primary. I'm saying, no, you got to be an actual conservative vote in here. And if that happened, so many of these rhinos who just magically can't produce tax cuts for us, who just magically defend the insurance, big insurance companies in Texas instead of you and I, who just, you know, these rhinos who just magically shrug their shoulders. I don't know how we're going to mandate a COVID vaccine in Texas, but we need it. You know, it's an emergency. Those COVID emergency orders were kept in place for like 2.5 years. People just aren't paying attention. You and I have to focus on these big issues when the appointments matter because they create a domino effect. So Governor Abbott, who appointed the Secretary of State, had the Secretary of State sue the Republican Party of Texas and say, you can't close the primaries. Ken Paxton, the Attorney General of Texas, who generally would defend in litigation the state of Texas and its agency, said, no, I think you're wrong, state of Texas, Secretary of State, the appointed position that is shares an office with the governor, shares a door, shares a wall. They're right there in the Capitol. I think you're wrong. I can't defend it. I actually support the Republican Party of Texas. They can close their primary. That wasn't enough for the Secretary of State's office, appointed exclusively controlled by the governor, to act or to stand down. She went and used your tax dollars to hire all of these high dollar civil litigators and stop us from closing the primary. In part, because the John Nows of the world wanted to spend $8 million trying to defeat conservatives, trying to advance rhinos, spend millions of dollars trying to defeat conservative House members and replace them with their rhinos. And they know, these mega donors and TLR, who does this, who always advances the moderate, the rhino, instead of the constitutional conservative, because they can't control a constitutional conservative. The constitutional conservative actually cares about policy and reads the bills. They know if the primaries are closed, their money becomes less valuable. Right now, you and I are winning many of these races. In fact, last cycle, we won them all. There were like 11 constitutional conservatives targeted by TLR, and we whooped them top to bottom, won most of those races 70-30. Folks like you and I said no more. But they'll be even less effective. And by the way, this was a one-off this cycle. Most cycles, they win. They just have overwhelming amounts of money, and they know it. These guys all have hundreds of millions, and they can write a check for $5 million and flood the field. And the folks who you and I fight for just get outspent and overwhelmed. More often than not, that's what's happened. So these profile of gazillion-dollar rhino donors and Democrat donors and moderate policy advocates fear more than anything us closing the primary because they know they can't beat us in a general. Their only move to make is in the primary. So these appointments matter, folks. And the last little nugget that I want to add to this isn't an appointment, but I want to make sure that everybody saw it. John Cornyn, after he was defeated by Ken Paxton in the runoff, has been in Washington, D.C., smiling. And what did he call that Tuesday election defeat that day? He said, that's my liberation day. He is free to vote how he wants. Wow. That's why Washington, D.C. and John Now and the Bush machine wanted Cornyn back for another 6 years. Because left to his own devices to vote his conscience, we don't have voter ID. We don't have SAVE Act. Democrats control the filibuster. We don't have a reduction in the growth of government. We have moderation. We have gun control. We have clearly what his core values are. Clearly. We just may probably wasted 24 years for a Texas senator to affect change by electing John Cornyn. I am more struck by that now than I ever have been. I've always thought he was a pretty gracious fella. Yeah, he's much more moderate than I, but generally I believed he would do the right thing. But now that he's walking around D.C., smiling to the camera, saying, Liberation Day is here and trying to run amok.
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20: 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And we'll have to see what happens in January when we send a conservative to the Senate in that seat.
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20: All right, folks, we've got to move on to our next segment here. I'll bet many of you saw, heard, followed at least somewhat the California primary elections. And of course, California has what's called the jungle primary. Many of you may know this, but let's make sure we level up on information. So what does that mean? It means there aren't party designations. For example, the Los Angeles mayor's race, which is the one that has gotten the most attention of late, and President Trump and others on Truth Social and on X have been bashing it pretty aggressively. And so let's look at why. I think there's some merit to it, right? I know there's some merit to it. They haven't actually proven that the whole thing was fraudulent, but there's got to be some fraud. So let's talk about what happens in California. Basically, there were three leading contenders for the mayor of L.A. The incumbent, Ms. Bass, Mayor Bass, activist liberal, even more liberal individual who is a woman who was elected as part of the socialist wave to city council. Miss Rahman, R-A-M-A-N, and then a so-called conservative, I think guy identifies more as a Republican than anything else, a TV celebrity, Spencer Pratt. Well, on election night, Bass was number one, Pratt was number two, and Nithya Rahman was a distant third being about 9.5 points. But what California does for their elections, every registered voter, number one, is super easy to register, right? You don't have to have ID. They accept all sorts of crazy prescription label torn off as your name being eligible, your gymnasium ID, a credit card. It's so easy to register to vote fraudulently there that no doubt there are many, and in fact we have lots of examples of fraudulent voters having voted who don't exist in California. They don't quell their voter rolls very often, so a whole bunch of dead people who were legally registered and probably were legally voting but have passed away are getting ballots. So every single registered voter in the state in California for an election gets a ballot. And it's a vote by mail. All they have to do is fill the, here's who I vote for. And if it's postmarked on or before Election Day, it gets counted no matter when it comes in. But it's not only postmarked. You can drop those ballots off in person. And if a voter writes, this is Election Day, but it has no ballot and it comes in late, then it is counted. So here we are, many, many days after the election, and they still weren't sure who was going to be the top two in the jungle primary to go. So it's no D's, it's no R's. The top two voters, whether they're the same party, different parties, unaffiliated with a party, they will both advance to the November general election. So Pratt, the conservative, the LA conservative, but he had been very aggressively attacking the radical liberal mayor, looked like he was going to sail into the November election. And then 8, 9, 10 days afterward, it was upended. And oh no, actually you're out and Miss Rahman is in. And why? Because all of these ballots came in late. When we say late, we're talking about days late, handwritten, notes on them. And what does California do? And this is a trend in many of the states. And obviously, Gavin Newsom's quite proud of this, but it's just 100% fraudulent, right? There's no way around it. So what does California do? It allows organizations to go and collect ballots. So everybody gets mailed a ballot who's on the voter rolls. I remind us that John Cornyn said, hey, 18 million registered voters in Texas, you're all eligible. You didn't participate in the runoff. You're eligible in the primary, all eligible to vote for me in the runoff. And what does that mean? That's a siren's call, obviously, to all the Democrats. You can come and vote. And that's why we have to close the primary. But California California is different in that one house may get 11 ballots because people were last registered there, even if it was three elections ago. And all anybody has to do is fill in their choice, and then they can mail it back in. They can give it to a union activist leader for collection, because California allows groups to go out and collect these ballots and return them, quote unquote, on behalf of the voter. So what happens, right? Like, a union activist

You don't need IDs. And so there's this woman just handing out registration, voter regs to folks on Skid Row, homeless individuals, and giving them money and saying, oh, you can use my address or you can use my old address. Here's the address to put in it. So all those ballots get sent there and then she picks them up, whether it's 10, 20, 30, 100, and they're returned. She pled guilty. Hasn't been sentenced yet, but it took the feds to do this. Another really strong individual who got prosecuted, but she did it intentionally. This woman in Southern California, she registered her dog to vote and submitted ballots on behalf of the dog. One of them was counted and one was caught and tossed. So there's a 50% fraudulent rate. She did it obviously to prove a point and said, of course I did this, but is now prosecuted as a result of it. So when you have a system that allows anybody to register and it doesn't check the, whether they're here legally, whether they're a US citizen, you can use your gym card, you can tear off a sticker, you know, the ID sticker from a prescription, a discarded prescription bottle, and that's going to qualify as your ID. And you get a ballot in that name, tell them where to send it, and then you can vote for that person. We got to think this happens quite often. Oh, and by the way, if it's a super late arriving, as long as they wrote on mail sent on election day, even though it wasn't even mailed, it's accepted. So the other potential fraud, you know, I got to say potential here, is that on election night, one can see, oh, my third place candidate is trailing by 9 points or so, but we think there's still 40% of the votes out. Well, we need roughly this many more ballots. You know, it's just a math problem so that my third place candidate, for example, Councilwoman Roman, the crazy liberal activist who's now in the November, she was 8 or 9 points down on election day behind Spencer Pratt. We need this many ballots. Suddenly, magically, that many ballots and then some show up, whether they're hand delivered by union activists or they're hand delivered by, Acorn, the old Acorns of the world, the so-called community leaders, you know, the like President Obama was early in his career, vote harvesting, community activist, organizer, professional paid organizers to make sure all these folks who never vote or may not be here legally or frankly might be paid just to get registered so they can give big batches. And when you're doing a race like LA mayor, it has to be done on massive scale. But when you're doing some of these down ballot races, 200, 300, 400 votes make a difference. You know it, I know it, because we're seeing it at our school boards, even some of our state rep runoffs. But our smaller community, county commissioners, depending on what county you're in, like some of these down ballot races, it makes a big difference. A couple hundred votes can change everything. So this is a system that is structured for fraud. There's just no way around it. It is structured to ensure that there is no clear line of sight on election night, and if anybody needs a certain number of ballots, there's an opportunity for those to be returned. And then the other thing that's similar to this, that I believe is worth talking about in this vein, is California and Oregon and some of these other states. They have been losing union members, right? They have very aggressive unions. In theory, we have outlawed unions in Texas, but they all exist as associations. So, you know, it's kind of like outlawing DEI that we've talked about here. It has just is unrealistic. We're still building DEI and racial mandates and quotas into the budget, for example, right? We talked about that in the past. So the Democrats, unions in a number of these states, New York, Oregon, California in particular, or Hawaii, are very aggressive, very strong, and have all sorts of carve out state laws defending and protecting them. Well, activists like you and I have organized what is just honest communications with union members and said, hey, you know, your union is spending like 99% of your dues on these crazy liberal activists, and you don't have to join them. Or teachers often say, I'm only a member of the teacher union so that I can get this type of insurance.

0: Well, conservatives have been offering that type of insurance, and union members have been opting out, right? Because it's a couple thousand dollars a year of their paycheck that they're recovering. States have been passing laws to ban this, right? So Oregon was the most conspicuous because the guy that I actually had some overlap with in the years past has been so successful, and just legions of people, hundreds and thousands, have been opting out of the union. That's good for the free market, right? So Oregon passed a law that a think tank of nonprofit who is notifying workers of their rights that you don't have to pay union fees, they're opening up these nonprofits to legal action, right? By saying, hey, you are falsely impersonating a union representative. And as a result, you can be fined and liable. Civilly liable and fined $1,000 per incident. So what they're trying to do is stop it, right? How does this happen in practice? You have folks setting up these nonprofits and conservative leaning C4s and think tanks who are communicating, sending a cardstock, 6x9 explanatory, kind of almost like a campaign mail piece that says, you're a member of the union, you're paying this much in dues, you can opt out, you have the right to opt out. Many people automatically, if they get a job in a certain industry, depending on the state, are opted into the union. You can save this much money and you can have all of these protections anyway. Well, states are moving and changing state laws to say, well, that could be communicated like misrepresented or misunderstood by the recipient, by the union member, and they might think that it is a communication from their union itself, and that is fraudulent event, and we're going to put damages on it and allow the attorney generals of these states to prosecute you. They're just trying to shut it down because it's so effective. People are opting out of the unions. So these are the type of activities that happen in conjunction with this level of voter fraud. And once it gets enough momentum, as you can see, it's almost impossible to unwind. California, roughly 40% of the electorate are Republicans, right? And conservatives, and they don't want that craziness. But you just can't unwind it because all of these activist liberal ecosystems are intertwined and work together. So when you have unions saying, hey, state, give me protection so I don't lose my people. Change the law and stop speech and stop allowing conservatives to tell our members how badly we're serving them and the money that we're taking from them. And don't worry, we are going to go and collect ballots on behalf of favorable candidates, and we'll make sure that those ballots get returned and the voters are voting for the right people. And then a week after an election, it goes from a conservative having a 9-8, 9-point lead over the third party candidate, over the third candidate rather, so that the conservative would be a choice for LA mayor, to magically it's the incumbent LA mayor and a more radical activist who get number one and two, and the conservative just missed out and is pushed down to number three. Oh, shucks, I'm sorry. You got close. Try again another election cycle. So these things work together. The unions, the liberal activists, the loose, that's a very gracious word, frankly, the loose regulations around voting in California are creating the outcomes, right? And California chooses not to investigate in any material fashion election fraud. So it takes the feds to expose it, actually catch a woman signing up all these folks living on the street and having those ballots voted to a mail to a place where she can collect them. Or this woman in Southern California saying, these are so absurd, I can register my dog, and doing it. And then actually voting on behalf of the dog just to prove. So the dog apparently got two ballots, mailed both back, and one got accepted and was counted in an election. They had no idea, they being the leaders and the elected officials in California, until this woman self-reported. I mean, that's shocking, right? Just shocking. You can have bands of people who are working for a single candidate go around and quote unquote help collect and return ballots. fraud on its face, and it's institutional fraud structured that way. So that's what's been going on, and it's part of the big ballot security election fraud fight that we're having nationally. And about 18 or so states have some version of what California is doing, what I just described. Now, California is often a thought leader in fraud and waste. And this seems to be the case, obviously, with this ballot effort that I'm describing. But a number of states, all of which are blue, have the same or similar regulations that allow just rampant fraud and abuse and choosing of winners, because you know, okay, I've got to go and find 38,000 ballots in the next 4 or 5 days that can quote unquote come in and were mailed or sent or signed by election day to ensure that my candidate goes from missing out in the November general election to bumping from third to second so that she's in and nobody has an opportunity to vote for conservative. That's what we're talking about. So if you're just tuning in, this is Anthony Holm, host of Politics with the Big Dogs. Make sure you're following us across all social media channels, Apple, Spotify, YouTube. 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You can stay ahead of the news, stay ahead of these episodes. And then if you're able, please join us, sign a petition to ban taxpayer-funded lobbying. 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We've got to ban taxpayer-funded lobbying. We've talked about this in the past. If you're new to the show, there is it is permitted in Texas to use your tax monies, local levels, a mud board, a city, a county, a school board, whatever. And they go and they hire these third party lobbyists in Austin who have no association with the community. And those lobbyists advocate with your tax dollars almost always against your interest. It's a $250 million fraud that's been going on for a number of years in Texas. And effectively, all these lobbyists who hang out with the members and take them to drinks and dinners and Spurs games, all this, you know what happens. It's disgusting. They say, look, your local community hired me. They want to make sure that they still have the power to tax the citizens and spend that money the way they want to do it, including hiring more lobbyists. So you can't support this bill. You can't ban. You'll put me out of business. You'll put the community won't be able to hire me in the future, and I won't be able to take you to the Spurs games after we have stakes. I mean, that's kind of the bottom line of it. So banning taxpayer-funded lobbying, which is also one of the Republican Party's convention's potential eight most important issues to knock out next session. So we'll talk about that in the next segment, RPT. Spent most of the week at the Republican Party of Texas State Convention. It is action-packed. There's a great debate, a few great debates and fissures going on and among the party infrastructure, but it'll get resolved. There's a active chairman's race, and there are also this effort to decide which of the eight priorities the party is going to embed and embody most as they're leading. Here are our needs legislatively. And they're all the issues that you and I want. Probably 30 or 40 good issues are competing, and the delegates have been voting. I'm gonna save my eight. I bet there's, again, 18 that all merit it, but we all had to choose, and I chose mine. I'm a delegate to the convention this week, and also Politics with the Big Dogs had a booth and hosting all sorts of conservative activists. So I hope that we had an opportunity to visit this week, and I'll be interviewing more and more of the conservative activists from the party and playing those. It does take some time to produce these shows. And folks, we're just running out of time. So we're going to have to go and get into the details of the party convention and the things of consequence from it on next week's show. I also did a number of interviews, so we'll be able to bring those out and play those throughout the next couple of weeks. But we've got to do our obligatory Tepper time. Remember, this is Carl Tepper, a state representative, moderate, kind of newer state representative from Lubbock area. Go along, get along, establishment, rhino, you know, you lay label it, he's the guy. He got over $1 million from Texans for Lawsuit Reform to try to defeat and ultimately defeat in a runoff a constitutional conservative up there when the guy got elected. He's been complaining and going to meetings complaining. Anthony Holm has this radio show and he's not telling people he's a trial lawyer. So I think all of you know I'm a trial lawyer. I've spoken about it many, many times. I also have a LLM in antitrust, so it's more that's a master's of law. And I do go to trial and I do help people. It's fun. It's interesting. I haven't always done it, but I have the last several years. And it's one of the reasons that my being a lawyer and not just a lawyer, but a trial lawyer, that we talk about so many legal issues and constitutional and the color blindness of the constitutional mandate, even if that hasn't been followed until recently, right? When Harvard and Edward Bloom, who's been on the show in the past, Edward led the charge to sue Harvard and all of these other institutions on racial quotas and won. And the U.S. Supreme Court said, yes, that is racism on its face. And we're supposed to be a colorblind nation. And it's beautiful that we're getting back to it. So, yes. And one of the reasons that we talk about the laws in California in such depth about the voter fraud and the laws in California about the union activism. All of these are because I'm a 53-year-old attorney and not just an attorney, but also a trial lawyer. So there's my obligatory temper time. For anybody who's whining, saying it's unclear, Anthony is a lawyer. All right, guys, moving on. We've got to close it down, wrap it up because we're running out of time. But thank you so much for your strong, strong support of constitutional conservatism in Texas. And we also... Man, we've got to get into one of these shows, the debacle that is the funeral commission, this obscure little commission that has just been plagued with problems in Texas. Maybe we can get that on the next week's show. Thank you. Thank you for listening. Thank you for fighting. We shall overcome. We have overcome, and we are winning.
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6: Are your allergies driving you crazy this spring? Well, your air conditioner could be part of the problem. I'm Jeff Stewart with Reliant Air Conditioning. And right now in North Texas, pollen and dust levels are through the roof. 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
10: With SRN News, I'm Mary Rose. There are reports the war in Iran appears close to ending. Here's correspondent Luke Garrett in London with more on this developing story.
11: Pakistan's Prime Minister said on Saturday that a deal is closer than ever before and is expected to be signed in the next 24 hours, followed by technical-level talks next week. Part of the deal includes provisions for Iran's nuclear program. Iran's foreign minister has said that terms of the dealing with the program would be finalized in the 60 days after the initial agreement is signed. Iran's nuclear program has been a key point of division. The US and Israel fear it could lead to an atomic weapon, a main reason their leaders cited for going to war. The deal will also include provisions for opening the Strait of Hormuz, the vital shipping lane that's closure has disrupted global energy supplies.
10: Final preparations are underway for tomorrow's UFC 200 event at the White House. This is SRN News.
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8: And a good morning, everybody, on this Wednesday, the 10th day of June 2026. Welcome. Glad y'all are here. A lot to talk about. Yesterday was a big day of news. Let's plow in, as will sometimes happen. A local story makes national and even global news in the conviction and sentence delivered to Carmelo Anthony. The system worked. The system worked. Now we get to see if society can. The good news, and there is on top of this horrible, horrible tragedy, and there's nothing to be celebrated here. This is tragedy on top of tragedy. Celebration is the wrong verb. I think satisfaction is a good noun. There should be satisfaction that in a difficult and tragic case, in a time where inexplicably in 2026, we can't even be grown up enough in some corners to recognize when something has nothing to do with race, that there will always be race hustlers, race baiters, troublemakers, poison merchants who are trying to make it about race to aggrandize themselves for political power, for who knows what sinister purpose. There simply wasn't that much of that. there were a few, and they were loud, and they seek attention, and as I seem to say about every two or three days, from the father of modern psychology, William James, there is wisdom in knowing whom to ignore. But on the long list of things that we're going to let you hear and talk about today, and talking about it is obviously what we do, 866-660-5759, 866-660-5759. I spent yesterday and the day before just saying, look, please, somebody tell me how this kid's not guilty. Somebody tell me. My mind is open. My eyes are open. My heart is open. My ears are open. My lines are open to anybody who can tell me a plausible argument why this was self-defense and why he does not deserve to be found guilty, and not of piddly squat manslaughter. This was not some moment where he snapped and in a heated, shocked react. No. He was packing a knife. He was looking for trouble. He told the world he was looking for trouble. Touch me and see what happens. Well, we saw what happened with a jury that deliberated for what seemed like about 10 minutes. They did not take long. They wrapped up so quickly that I guess everybody looked at each other and said, okay, punishment phase. And that is where the fast pace of everything continued. Because the prosecution took a few days, 21 witnesses. The defense was the end of Saturday and just a little bit of Monday. And then that was that. And then, bam, it's time for final arguments. It's time for deliberation. And we're done here. So then it's time for the punishment phase. And that is where the jury, the same jury, figures out what the punishment should be now that the conviction had been handed down. And that's where, ordinarily, you get all kinds of character witnesses. You get all kinds of people to, and this is funny. I've talked about a few things over the years about character witnesses and about victim impact statements. Like, what is that really? Let me just take you through it, and you can take me through your thoughts. 866-660-5759, 866-660-5759, about the 35 years handed to Carmelo Anthony. Good behavior, he can be out in half of that. So call it 17. Look at there. Restaurant of his choice, well before his 40th birthday. Now, I'm not sneezing at that. I've never spent one night in jail. Looking to keep that streak alive. If I ever were to, or a week, or a month, or God help me, a year, or multiple years, oh my, my. I just can't imagine. So it's not like 17 years is nothing. However, out for his 40th birthday, maybe even his 36th, 37th, I am guessing that the Metcalf family would have loved for Austin to be there so they could hug him on his 40th birthday. They would have loved to see him get married, go to college, live a life snuffed out by the murderous rage of Carmelo Anthony. I spent some of yesterday, I got the call to go down and do the Will Cain show. I'll play that for you here in a bit. I was right at the end of the show after they're doing a lot of live breaking coverage. Coverage which was really pretty good at every level, nationally and locally. Local reporters like Larry Collins, J.D. Miles, just really amazing work, especially since, you know, one more day, please grant me this, no cameras. That means no cameras in the courtroom, which is stupid. It's the public's business being done in there. You should have been able to see. I will share his words. I will read his words. Austin Metcalf's dad's words for Carmelo Anthony, his twin brother Hunter's words for Carmelo Anthony. You should have been able to see that. You should have been able to see everything. It was ridiculous. You were infantilized and insulted by this judge who said you can't handle it or the system can't handle it. Well, guess what? The system worked and it would have worked anyway. And you would have seen it work. You had every First Amendment right. First Amendment's not just for reporters. It's for you. It's for me. It's so that we get to see the public's business being done. And I don't mean a bank of 47 distracting cameras in the courtroom. I mean one pool camera, one feed, there you go, so that we could have seen this rather than relying on courtroom sketch artists, talented though they are. And the reporters, talented though they are. Some smidges of the coverage looked like they were hoping for trouble. Trouble is better news. Trouble attracts eyeballs. trouble attracts clicks. Was there trouble? Yeah, there were troublemakers. There's one lady out there ranting and raving. I don't know what to tell my kids anymore. Hey, here's something to tell them. Don't stab anybody. How about we start with that? Don't stab anybody. Here in this first, portion of the show, we'll talk about what happened. Take a look at some of the coverage. We'll welcome our buddy Mike on this and a bunch of other stories. Lots going on. Graham Platner won in Maine. So here comes him versus Susan Collins. That'll be interesting. By the time we get to 8 o'clock, I think in the 8 o'clock hour somewhere, I was scribbling notes all day yesterday, looking at some of these reactions. And again, the good news, it could have been much, much worse. We could have had rioting. I said, wait, North Texas, don't riot. We're not going to do that. And I mean, even our troublemakers, even our race baiters, our race hustlers, were not able to. And I don't know. I can't read minds. I don't know if they kind of really wanted a little touch of Minneapolis, a little touch of post-Rodney King Los Angeles, kicking it old school, setting stuff on fire. I don't know if they wanted that as a reflection of the rage, the manufactured rage they felt. I give them benefit of the doubt by calling it manufactured because I really don't want to think that anybody is so sufficiently stupid or twisted that they really believe that this was a miscarriage of justice. And there were complaints about the racial makeup of the jury. It was not all white. We had three Asians, a Hispanic person, a Muslim lady. Not all white, no blacks. And so is that problematic? The infamous Dominique Alexander out front there saying, this black boy didn't even have somebody black on the jury. Why do we need somebody black on the jury? Why was that so necessary? Does that just look better? Would y'all have been happy if they got a conviction, if we had, three, four black folk in there saying, yep, he's guilty? Maybe. I don't know. But race had nothing to do with this. Had nothing to do with the stabbing, had nothing to do with the reaction to the stabbing, had nothing to do with the trial, had nothing to do with the verdict, had nothing to do with the sentencing phase. Nothing. To the chagrin and pain and frustration of some, race had absolutely nothing to do with this. And that sucks the oxygen out of some people who are the race baiters and are the race hustlers and are the fomenters of discord. They did not win the day. Thank God. Speaking of thanking God, as we move forward through a few angles of this, again, 866-660-5759. Lord, we thank you every day for this blessed country, for your hand in creating it. Fill our hearts with the energy to defend the freedoms which come from you, which our nation was founded to protect. At tough times like these, give us peace, give us wisdom, give us clarity, give us the opportunity to open our hearts and minds and thoughts and interact with each other in constructive ways in order to navigate the problems we're going to have as a society. And we know we're always going to face challenges, so lift us as we follow your word and work for a better America and better communities. And as we face every problem that we're going to face, give us the clarity to look around, find the blessings, and cherish them in our country, in our great state of Texas, in our communities, in our families. If we follow you, Lord, we know we can get through anything, and we ask these things in your holy name. Amen. The list of things I cobbled together yesterday is, I kind of wrapped them in a theme called, If I Wanted to Destroy Black America. Which sounds provocative, right? I intend it to be. I want racial harmony and peace and, to quote Rodney King, can't we all get along? And I know it's sometimes easy, sometimes hard. And by the way, differences and disagreements are completely fine. But, keeps me in business, right? But when things are needlessly stirred up by people with malicious intent, that's a problem you can't ignore. Now, there's wisdom in knowing what to ignore, but sometimes there are things you can't ignore, and I'm not going to, because I will tell you that Austin Metcalf is dead, and Carmelo Anthony's life has been derailed, and his family is in hell, in part because of an embrace of thug culture by portions of Black America that lift up and elevate certain behaviors, that embrace and glorify certain horrible behaviors. I mean, a well-raised young man doesn't do this. And I don't mean to bag on parents or family or whatever. I don't even, you know, whatever. Something already wrong had happened in his life the minute he's packing a knife at the track meet. The minute that knife went into the bag, his fate was on its way to being sealed. How'd that happen? Why'd that happen? That happens in an America where it's not just the Black kids, but really particularly the Black kids. It's about some twisted, weird definition of respect. Like if somebody even looks at you sideways, it is time to throw down. It is time to fight. It is time to kill. It is time to stab a kid in the heart because somebody dissed you under a stupid tent at a track meet. This was done to Carmelo Anthony at his child-rearing stage. That is a big part of why he's in prison for the next couple of decades, and which should absolutely be more. So I was on Will Cain yesterday, and he said, you know, what's fair? What should he get? I said, well, you know, 10 or 20 is not enough. 99 in life. Would that have been appropriate? Shoot, yes, it would have been appropriate. Death penalty would have been appropriate if he was a couple years older. I don't know, man. 17, you know. The answer I wound up giving was, you know, 30 or 40. I said he should not be, you know, at the restaurant of his choice, my favorite usage, for his 30th birthday or even his 40th. So I guess maybe a sentence of 80 would have meant 40. A sentence of 60 would have given him 30. You know, that sounded about right to me. 35, which really means about 17. No. Larry Collins this morning, Channel 5.
20: It was a case in trial that made international headlines, divided some communities here in North Texas. The Collin County jury landing on 35 years for the murder of Austin Metcalf. Carmelo Anthony could have received as little as 2 years or as many as 99 years for that crime. Now, if he serves the entire sentence, the 19-year-old who claimed self-defense will be in his mid-50s when released. He will be eligible for parole after serving half of that sentence. Collin County prosecutors spoke to the media late last night.
21: This verdict sends a clear message. Violence like this won't be tolerated in our Collin County community.
8: This is Greg Willis, the Collin County DA, and if you saw the visual of this, standing right next to him, and you think this is visually powerful, Hunter Metcalf, who is his brother. It's a twin. I mean, it's like, that was incredibly powerful, as were Hunter's words. As we did the victim impact statements, I said the character witnesses thing. If somebody stabs somebody in the heart and kills them, do I really care that he was a great 14-year-old? I mean, does it really? I guess it matters. Some kids are just demon spawn from, you know, the first grade, I guess, and that seems not to have been Carmelo. And the other thing I've also said about the victim impact statements, where people just get to rag on the freshly sentenced defendant, like, wow, isn't that just kind of theater? And short answer is, yeah, pretty well is. But it's so therapeutic, and I'm pretty well on board.
21: And we remain committed to protecting our schools and standing with victims and their families.
20: Now, while the Metcalf family did not speak at that press conference, they did take the witness stand for victim impact statements.
8: And let me just share a little bit of that for a moment. I'll do some more of the coverage once we get to the 8 o'clock hour. Hunter Metcalf, the twin brother, asked Carmelo Anthony to look at him. If you could just look me in the eye when I speak, I would really respect that. Carmelo did not. He looked down the entire time. Austin Metcalf's dad, Jeff. Let me read you what he said. We were robbed. Don't look down. Robbed of all of these things. I said from day one, this was never about race. Please don't politicize it. But what did you choose to do? It's about both right and wrong. We're all humans. We bleed the same color. You're free to make choices all you want, but you're not free from those consequences. You will face those consequences starting today. People think grief is sadness. It's not. It is rage. Slammed his hands on the table at this point. Pure, unfiltered rage. You failed your parents, you failed yourself, and you failed society. You don't belong in this community. The dad then wrapped up, I'll clean it up for you. You're going to prison. You can't even look me in the eye right now, but you can stab my effing son in the heart. Austin Metcalf's dad. So that was yesterday. Where are we today? Your thoughts are welcome. 866-660-5759. We're going to go around the wheel here and do a little news burst with Nikki Whaley. Talk to our buddy Mike. So sit tight, gather some thoughts, put your thinking caps on. We'll get up into the 8 o'clock hour, open up the phone lines. I'll play some more of the coverage and share a few more of the thoughts, large and small, on this day after the verdict. I got a few things to say about, hey, the war is still going on. Shows no indication of wrapping up either. 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
23: 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If Metcalf had been black and Carmelo Anthony white, different verdict. 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Neither the defense nor the prosecution said race had anything to do with the encounter. 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So why then are we talking about it?
24: 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The Answer. Texas politics is loud, messy, and always moving. 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Every Saturday at 4 p.m. right here on 660 AM. The Answer. Constitutional conservative and Republican trial lawyer Anthony Holm cuts through the noise. 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No nonsense. Just clarity on Texas policy, constitutional law, and the principles that matter to conservative Texans. 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
27: The night is bitter. The stars have lost their glitter.
8: I know we could have done Over the Rainbow or any one of the other big Judy Garland hits, but The Man That Got Away performed live in a club somewhere in 1959. On Judy Garland's birthday, Mike, she was born this date, 1922. You know what it takes me back to? That wonderful thing you sent me. And if you have a good friend in life, you always have a good friend, send each other books. What a wonderful gift. That Johnny Carson book that you sent me?
28: Yeah.
8: So many little stories stuck with me. One of them was how close Johnny Carson and Judy Garland were, and how as she was pretty close to death, they were in really tough shape. They were trying to get her on the show, and she made a couple of final appearances, and it was just kind of a sad end to this glorious, glorious, talented life. So just, I don't know, just what Love Johnny Carson is what the book is called. And just thank you again for sending that, because it's show business stories of the 60s, 70s, 80s, and 90s. It's like a walk through show business history. It's amazing.
28: Well, my Judy Garland input would be go see the Wizard of Oz at the Sphere if you're in Las Vegas, because mm-hmm. it's incredible. incredible. They do an amazing immersive production. They show the movie, and I haven't seen the movie in years. I mean, that used to be a tradition when I was a kid growing up and watch it on TV. But it's so cool. The tornado hits, and the wind guard starts to hit you in the face, and it's at that giant sphere in Las Vegas.
0: How do they do that? I can't even wrap my head around the sphere. Everybody tells me you got to go see the Eagles in November, which I guess I need to do. I continue to feel like my head would explode from the sensory overload. And
28: it's fun. It's one scene, and not only is it the wind, but they have like little pieces of confetti, so you feel like there's pieces of trees. And in the flying monkey scene, they have flying monkeys. They're drones flying around inside the sphere.
0: What could go wrong? It's wild. If you're halfway up what is inside a big ball, how do they have a blower that hits you with wind in the middle of that vast expanse?
28: They're big.

0: be destruction. And it hit me last night why you were right. It's Texas. It's not Minneapolis. It's not Minnesota. Texas law enforcement tends to react a little differently to things like this. And so, of course, there wasn't going to be burning buildings and all of that crap. But they get away with that in big blue cities because the leadership there doesn't expect law enforcement to occur. Ilhan Omar yesterday told a reporter about how wonderful the white people of Minneapolis really are. She said, "Oh, they're wonderful. They're Scandinavian, and they're and all I could think of was the George Floyd riots. Yeah, real warm, fuzzy people there." You know, or reaction to anything that they don't like. Nice try, you know, but it's a different, Texas is just different, you know, and Texas is certainly different than Minnesota.
1: And props to Collin County, because Collin County had law enforcement ringing the proceedings, making clear we will not have any jackwagon behavior out front of this courthouse.
0: Jasmine Crockett go to law school?
1: She did, and her big quote yesterday, she essentially said, you know what, I might have stabbed him too, because if I got a 300-pound football player, which Austin Metcalf was not 300 miles, it's like your hands are a lethal weapon. She was just excuse after excuse after excuse. It was.
0: Well, she also said the knife used to kill Austin was not a deadly weapon. That'd be news to the funeral home.
1: News to the medical examiner.
0: It'd be news to the family, yep. The Metcalf family, and some of the things, the cruel things that are being said. And I think it was Jasmine Crockett who said that black women and their sons live through more agony and grief and misery day to day than the Metcalf family will ever experience.
1: Yeah.
0: Mark.
1: Yeah.
0: The cruelty of that, the cold-heartedness of that. Did you see it was revealed last night that the Metcalf family has been repeatedly swatted? They've had those horrible instances where people can call the police.
1: It's a prank, malicious prank.
0: It's a prank where the police show up, guns blazing. They think there's some kind of well, that's happened to the Metcalf family.
1: Yep.
0: What did they do wrong other than lose their son? What did they do wrong other than what? They're white?
1: Yes.
0: But you put it in perfect context yesterday. You said, look, it's a handful of miserable, horrific, you know, race-baiting, bigoted, awful people outside the courthouse, but that's not a community.
1: Doesn't define the situation. They'll always be like moths to a flame with the coverage. The cameras and microphones will always find them for 10 minutes, but they did not, did not rule the day. Thank God.
0: I saw somebody posted on social media. I'm a black man. I'm a proud conservative. I'm a follower of Jesus Christ. When I see protesters outside the Collin County Courthouse chanting F white lives after Carmelo's sentencing, he said, my soul grieves. This isn't justice. It's not community. This is demonic hatred, plain and simple. All lives are made in the image of God. Every single one, black, white, brown, doesn't matter. And I have to admit something about the Carmelo Anthony story yesterday. It was reported that you could hear Carmelo Anthony's sobs and his crying and his weeping from far and wide. He was obviously distraught. Look, I felt a twinge of, you know, his life is now destroyed. I know it's only going to be 17 years probably, or 20 or 25. He was given a 35-year sentence, which is not enough. He's eligible for parole in 17 years, which is not enough. But I also grieve for the awful act in that moment that destroyed his life. You know, he's now ruined forever, and he's a young man. He's 17, so nobody wins in this. Everybody loses.
1: And I hope he's not ruined. I hope he's not ruined forever. His life has changed forever. And here's where we got to an interesting back and forth, and maybe we'll spend a little time. I think the formula now is a minute or two here, and maybe a whole lot more on Eminem Extra, 11 o'clock Central, noon Eastern on YouTube.
0: And by the way,
1: the end of that sentence is that I hope his life isn't ruined forever. But I got to tell you, 17 years in prison, when he walks out at 36, what kind of person is he going to be? I hope he's better. I hope he's changed. I hope he's reformed. I hope he's redeemed. That ain't always easy in prison. Sorry, go ahead.
0: Me too. Well, no, I just wanted to do a shameless plug for the help we need for the podcast. So your audience put me over 1,000 kids to be sponsored to go to the Prison Fellowship Angel Tree Camps.
1: Yes, we did.
0: Now I need your audience to do something for us. I'm going to ask for a big ask. I'm going to ask for a big favor. We got to boost our YouTube subscribers for the Eminem Extra YouTube channel, because we've got a pretty good amount. We've got like, I think, 3,500, 3,600, 3,700.

0: We got to get over 4,000. We got to get 5,000. 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It's free. You'll get notified when there's brand new videos. And every day we do a live YouTube show, the two of us together. And we're having, look, I'm embarrassed over how much fun we're having.
1: It's kind of crazy. It's nuts. How much more do you guys have? How much more time do you need to spend together? Apparently the answer is a lot.
0: I mean, no kidding. And I'm starting to look for more forward to the podcast than I am the doggone show. I'm loving it. I mean, because like yesterday we went on a little long and we were having fun and we looked up at the clock and it was like, we don't have any time constraints. We don't have any, we got a new sponsor starting Monday, which is kind of exciting. So, hey, advertisers, you want to get on the ground floor of something special?
1: You want a piece of this? You want some of this?
0: You want some of us? Come on, we'll give it to you. So anyway, I really need your audience to step up. Go to YouTube, find the M&M Extra page. There's a great looking graphic that was put together by a beautiful woman, a wonderful, talented, charming, wonderful
1: graphic artist specialist who I happen to be married to.
0: Lisa Davis, who put it together. Yes, it's a little AI, and I love it. But find the page, M&M Extra. All you got to do is subscribe, get the notification so that you'll be notified. And incidentally, somebody pointed something out to me last night. Mm-hmm. Brandon Tatum, I think it was, went live and did a live stream over the Carmelo Anthony verdict.
1: Ooh,
0: well, guess what? M&M could do that. If we're around.
1: What?
0: No, why not?
1: Stop talking.
0: If there's a big breaking story?
1: I'm half kidding. From your compound and my house? And
0: get the laptops open. That's the good thing about it. We don't need to have all the lights and cameras and makeup and everything else. Why not? Our audience would love it.
1: I'm half kidding, but only half.
0: I know.
1: You got a good point. Mr. Curtain.
0: So we might do that.
1: Mr. Curtain Puller Backer, because I truly don't know the answer to this. It's 5 o'clock in the afternoon one day, and something huge happens, and doggone it, there needs to be an M&M Extra live supplemental thing. Do we drag Eric back? Do you have? How does that even happen?
0: Well, the details to be determined. Okay. We'll figure that out. There's got to be a way. I mean, if Brandon Tatum can do it, we can do
1: from
0: it.
1: From his garage.
0: He's got like 97 people.
1: It's a nice garage.
0: you should see that garage. You ever been there?
1: I love Brandon.
0: Brandon's great. Love him. All right, let's just take the last couple minutes and talk about how the natives are getting restless over Iran.
1: Yep.
0: And I'm leaning into my friend Mark Davis, who's saying the same thing.
1: All right.
0: I heard you yesterday.
1: Yep.
0: And you said, you know what? I think you put it on a post on X. I think you said, hey, finish the job or get out.
1: That's it.
0: And Mark, I'm starting to feel the same way you are. Okay. I love this president, and I support him.
1: I support the war effort. It's been a big success
0: 1,000%
1: militarily. Go ahead.
0: But we got to stop being told we're 2 or 3 days away from this thing ending.
1: Thank you.
0: And I'm sorry, I hate to say this because I love the guy and I'm a Trump supporter. He's starting to look bad on this, Mark. There's no way around it. He's starting to look bad on this. He can't keep saying we're 2-3 days away from ending this thing. And nothing happens. Yeah. We were attacked. Laura Ingraham last night on Fox News, speaking of Fox, said, wait a minute, how are they attacking us? Well, they are. We had to rescue 2 downed Apache helicopter pilots. Thank God they're alive.
1: Yeah.
0: But Mark, got to finish this. And I think Trump's reluctance is you're going to have to wipe out a lot of innocent men, women, and children in Iran. Yeah. And do we want to do that? Do you want Hiroshima Nagasaki 2.0? But what are we going to do? And if we pull out, is it an abject failure? Sure seems like it is to me, Mark.
1: We would have still deeply downgraded their military and deeply defanged their ability to tyrannize the world in a nuclear fashion. But I'm going to stick with this, and maybe this deserves a little more time on today's M&M Extra. It looks pretty binary. We either need to level this country and be flippin' done, unleash Israel, whatever you got to do, let's go, or say, you know what, if we don't have the will to do that, let's come home.
0: And I think you're right. And look, it's not, we are on the cusp of something. And look, we may win anyway. There's a new there's a new polling data out that shows that right now Republicans need only one of the 14 toss-ups in November to retain a majority in the House of Representatives. And I think the Senate is pretty much a slam dunk. I don't think Maine's going to elect a Nazi lover. I'm sorry. No. They're not going to elect Graham Plattner. Susan Collins is going to have the Lindsey Graham outcome. People complain about her. Yeah. People whine about her. And by the way, Lindsey Graham's landslide victory shows you just how much influence the influencers have.
1: Exactly.
0: You know what I mean?
1: Thank you.
0: You know what I mean?
1: I do.
0: So much for that. So that's going to happen with Susan Collins. But I'm ready. Let's tackle that. In fact, let's preview that. Let's tackle that today on M&M Extra, noon Eastern, 11 Central on YouTube Live, and then wherever you get your podcasts. And please subscribe to the M&M Extra page on YouTube so that we can get more subscribers
1: it's
0: and build that
1: fun.
0: Up. And it's
1: we free. Will not let you down. It's, we will not let
0: we
1: you
0: won't
1: down.
0: Let you down.
1: You think this is fun? If it's possible to imagine, it's even more fun than this. I don't know, because it's this without a clock. Thank you, man. Appreciate you. In Mike's radio show, there is always that. His now second favorite thing to do. It's coming up next, soon as we're done at 10 on 660 AM The Answer. 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
1: Into the way back machine, summer of 1951. 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
1: 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How many more years? 1951. 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We will let Howlin' Wolf take us out and into the 8 o'clock hour, 866-660-5759. 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
16: Reports the war in Iran appears close to ending. Here's correspondent Luke Garrett in London with more on this developing story.
17: Pakistan's Prime Minister said on Saturday that a deal is closer than ever before and is expected to be signed in the next 24 hours, followed by technical-level talks next week. Part of the deal includes provisions for Iran's nuclear program. Iran's foreign minister has said that terms of the dealing with the program would be finalized in the 60 days after the initial agreement is signed. Iran's nuclear program has been a key point of division. The US and Israel fear it could lead to an atomic weapon, a main reason their leaders cited for going to war. The deal will also include provisions for opening the Strait of Hormuz, the vital shipping lane that's closure has disrupted global energy supplies.
16: Final preparations are underway for tomorrow's UFC 200 event at the White House. This is SRN News.
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29: 24 hours a day, 7 days a week. 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The Answer.
1: All right, everybody, come on in. Nice to have you here. Hour number two on this Wednesday, the 10th day of June, 2026. So where are we? Where are we? That seems to be the sort of the question of the day a lot of times. Where are we? Sometimes it's where are we in a political campaign? Where are we as a nation on some quest for some thing we're trying to achieve? Where are we in society on the occasion of a key criminal verdict? Where are we in wartime? A lot of those questions are cropping up this week. And so I think it's possible for us to keep several plates spinning at once. So 866-660-5759. As we progress, I want to dig a little deeper into what Mike and I were just talking about whether we're at a fork in the road with regard to the war. God bless President Trump. God bless the goals. God bless the war effort. Certainly God bless the troops who've carried out this amazing military success. It's time for something to happen, and it may not be possible. I hope it is. I pray it is. But I don't know if these are people we can deal with at the level at which we've been. We may have to destroy way more than we have destroyed. We got two choices, and they're both really hard. One is to admit we've done what we can do and get out. Say, listen, we damaged them greatly. Okay, we're pulling out or pulling back. I don't want to do that. The other option is level what's left of this country. Level it. Make the rubble bounce. Release Israel. They're ready any day, any time, any hour. Either just let them go or in partnership with them, because something has got to give. I can't take another month and a half of this president I love so much every 2 days telling me we're right on the verge of something. It's going to happen. They're ready to sign. Sir, I love you so much. Nudge me, wake me when it happens. And that means we have to make it happen. Your thoughts are welcome. 866-660-5759. Carmelo Anthony verdict, 35 years. Not nearly enough. 35 kind of would be if it were going to be 35, but you're eligible for parole at half of that. At 17 brings him to the restaurant of his choice before he's 37. 37. You think Austin Metcalf's family would like to see him for a 37th birthday? Think they'd like to see him graduate from college? Think they'd like to see him get married? I'm sure they would. Their pain and their rage was on display in the victim impact statements yesterday in the courtroom. You saw nothing of what happened in the courtroom because the judge inexplicably banned cameras, so it all had to be reporters and sketch artists, all of whom did the best jobs they could. Thanks to reporters like Channel 11's J.D. Miles and others, he got a pretty good picture of what was going on. Let me give you a smidge of this. Larry Collins this morning on Channel 5, I got halfway through that when we started talking to Mike. And then we're going to go to your calls, 866-660-5759. Larry Collins' piece this morning on Channel 5 with the Collin County DA talking about the meaning of this 35-year verdict.
0: This verdict sends a clear message. Violence like this won't be tolerated in our Collin County community, and we remain committed to protecting our schools and standing with victims and their families.
1: And standing right there with Greg Willis was Austin Metcalf's twin brother, Hunter, who watched his brother bleed out and die at the hands of Carmelo Anthony.
2: Now, while the Metcalf family did not speak at that press conference, they did take the witness stand for victim impact statements. Austin Metcalf's mother, Megan, telling the court and Anthony, quotes, "My son was murdered. He didn't just die. He was taken from us just as he was starting to live." Going on to say, quote, "You should feel lucky because I've been sentenced to a life without my son."
1: That is Megan Metcalf. So, look, I my human heart goes out in every possible direction. Obviously to the Metcalfs, obviously to, please, they are the victims here. This young man gave in to thug culture, made horrible decisions, including one that he's going to pay for about a couple of decades, which is proper and not enough, but he will pay a price. He will. The system did work. I pray for him too. His family, when you say they've quote unquote lost a son, yeah, one of these things is not like the other. Carmelo's out, you know, in his late 30s. Austin Metcalf will never come out of the grave. That's where he is. So pardon me the myth of equivalency there between the sons that have been lost to both sides. But I am so very, very sad for Carmelo's world, his family, his people. I mean, can you imagine what it's like to have somebody you love kill somebody? I mean, geez. All right. We got 47 thoughts. Let's intermingle mine with yours. 866-660-5759. We are up in Melissa. Only a little bit of growth going on up there. Dallas Star is trying to build a closer to your neighbor up there in Anna and Melissa and McKinney. Brian, hey, Mark Davis, welcome. How are you?
4: Oh, very well, thank you. First of all, I'm a lawyer. I've been doing this for like 40 years. I've done mostly defense work.
1: Thank you.
4: We're about the same age. I think I was born in 56. So
1: that's it. Anyway. I will respect my elders. You got a year on me.
4: You're 57? Uh-huh. Young kid. Anyway, I don't want to take much time, and I know you have to be concise on this kind of thing. I've done a few death cases, defended them, and never once have I done a death case where the victims did not testify to the jury during the sentencing.
1: Really?
4: I think that would have made a big difference. Yeah, they always says this allocution's different. Afterwards, they talk to the victim. That doesn't do any good. He's already been sentenced.
1: Okay, pardon me. So who are you surprised did not testify?
4: That the DA, and I'm a defense lawyer.
1: No,
4: the DA, I'm surprised he didn't put him on.
1: Okay, put who on?
4: The victim, well, the mother, the father, the son, friends, whoever. Man, I tell you, I just can't
1: are
4: believe
1: they,
4: it.
1: Okay, question. They weren't there. That's far more of a victim impact statement thing, and boy, they absolutely got their licks in yesterday, and properly so. No, but when it's time to, please, just a question, counselor, just a question. When it's time for evidence and testimony relating to the crime, again, I'm having stressed 47 times that my heart goes out to them, of what exact evidentiary relevance is the grieving family at trial? Then what? Okay. Then why?
4: This is not evidentiary.
1: Then what is
4: in the guilt phase? Okay,
1: right.
4: This concerns the sentence that's going to be delivered to the
1: Pardon me. So you were talking about the sentencing phase.
4: It's bifurcated. You know, first guilt.
1: Right. Pardon me. So the sentencing phase. Okay, but relax. We actually have plenty of time. So when we get to the sentencing phase, I know usually, and you have more experience of this than I do, that's where I would expect a pretty big flood of witnesses sort of on Carmela's behalf. All we really got was Carmela's mom saying, please show mercy to my son. But that would also be to counterbalance that, where you get some sentencing phase folks from the victim's family, et cetera, in order to prod the jury, one would think, toward a deeper sentence.
4: Or ideally, just to give the jury as much information as possible so they can make a reasoned sentencing decision.
1: Got it. Were you surprised at all? I mean, it's funny because a defense team they'll put people on who they think are helpful and not put people on who they don't. Were you among the... Right. There were some people who were surprised that Carmelo himself did not testify.
4: Oh, now you can put the kid on. I would never put the kid on to testify. Man, at least the prosecutors I know would have reamed him up one side and down the other. Now, I wouldn't put him on. No, you never put him on to testify. I mean, rarely do you put... Many judges have told me, never put your defendant on to testify. Can't help you. You know, they assume you're going to be self-serving. So anyway, that's just... Most defense attorneys will tell you that.
1: Yeah, listen, I deeply, deeply, deeply appreciate that. Thank you very much for being here and for lending your wisdom and pardon my fuzzy brain there. In Texas and most jurisdictions, the punishment phase after a guilty verdict allows the state to present evidence about the appropriate sentence. And that can include victim impact statements from the victim's family describing the emotional, psychological, physical, financial harm. But their victim impact came after the sentence was announced. It's relevant to sentencing. The gentleman's point there is why would that have not been? I mean, interesting. If we had gotten Austin Metcalf's grieving family during the sentencing phase, might Carmelo Anthony have gotten more time? I don't know. It's hard. And I have no idea if anybody on this jury is going to offer themselves up for any kind of comment. That would be a fly on the wall in that room. Fly wouldn't have to buzz around long because they did not take a long time. Finishing up the Channel 5 piece this morning for Larry Collins.
2: Austin's father saying, quote, "We were robbed. If you ask me what my son's death did to me, I would tell you it destroyed the person I used to be." There were 4 days of testimony, the defense calling 6 witnesses during the guilt-innocence phase, and only one witness, Carmelo Anthony's mother, during the punishment phase. The jury taking about 3 hours to convict, a little less than that to sentence Anthony to 35 years. A legal expert talked to NBC5, questioning why the defense only called Anthony's mother during sentencing.
5: If I had been on that team, I would have called any and everyone, I mean teammates, friends, people that have interacted with them, because the jury really needs to, at this point, connect with them. They need to see a human. Right now, they've convicted him as a murderer. Well, when they go back for sentencing, you want them to not see him as a murderer, but as a child, as a friend, as a brother, as a community leader. And, I think the jury needed to hear more.
2: Now, Anthony's defense team has not spoken publicly since that verdict and sentencing. A legal expert tells NBC5 that an appeal is likely.
1: I just found another little factoid. Victim allocution statements, as they're often called, in-person oral remarks made directly to the court and to the defendant. They have to be after the sentence has been pronounced. All right, what? The legislature amended the law to prevent these emotional and unsworn statements from influencing the actual sentence to avoid frontier justice concerns or post-sentencing modifications. All right, that's kind of weird, though. So in the sentencing phase, Carmelo's side, there's the mom, and again, my heart totally goes out to her and everybody in Carmelo's family. They didn't ask for this. So they get to flood the zone with what a sweet kid he used to be, or, how good his last report card was, but you don't get sentencing phase testimony that's permitted that puts in the mind of the jury the pain inflicted by the freshly convicted defendant? Huh. All right. All right, a little more to the coverage and a little more of your thoughts and a few more of the broader lessons, conclusions, because they are many, and we're dealing with those as well. On this Wednesday, 10th of June, Mark Davis, 660 AM, The Answer. 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
1: 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It is 8:28. On this Wednesday, glad you're here, 866-660-5759. Since I got the sort of the Channel 5 loop open, and we'll get to some 8 and some 11 and all the other local coverage, after Larry Collins did his thing this morning, they sent Elena Quillen back out to the courthouse to stand there to do her report, looking back on what the reactions were like there on in that parking lot after the verdict came in.
14: And yeah, the reactions were raw and immediate, and it came in waves throughout the day yesterday, first when that verdict was read, and then again in the evening when the announcement of the punishment came down. Now, NBC5 had multiple crews set up outside of the Collin County Courthouse, capturing those crowds outside, which included neighbors, civil rights advocates, pastors, and even families. There were some with signs that read "Justice for Austin," and others that said "Carmelo Anthony is innocent," saying he was defending himself. The verdict was almost the tipping point yesterday, with a number of people in the crowds yelling at each other. Take a listen to some of the reaction in the aftermath.
15: A lot of black people don't know what to do because we don't have hope anymore. We don't have any protection. It's a lot going on.
1: Ma'am, that's wrong. And if there is a culture and a community telling you this, that is an act that is an act of intellectual violence against you, to have you walking around with unbelievably dumb things like that in your head.
15: I don't know how to feel. I'm angry. I'm enraged.
1: Why? Why? The evidence showed he was guilty as hell. Why? Why are you enraged? Why? Guess what, ma'am? Shocker, bulletin, every once in a while, a black kid is guilty. Learn it, live it.
3: Tragic situation all the way around. I'm glad there's accountability.
16: What this process did is shown that black lives do not matter.
1: Dominique Alexander, shocker.
16: Collin County.
1: And this guy is poison. These people are poison. These activists, these race hustlers, these race baiters.
17: I can't lead with emotion. You have to be able to lead with facts. And I think that this jury has done that.
1: Reasonable black woman. Hello. Thank you, God. They do exist. And in fact, you'll recall, I mean, there was a pastor I played yesterday who said, don't let the devil win. Black pastor out of McKinney said, don't give the devil what he wants. We need to have peace. We need to come together. And that's the way to do that. And listen, it doesn't mean there's not going to be some really controversial verdicts. There will be. Heaven knows there have been. This is not one of them. All right, a little more on the coverage and some more of the thoughts I was scribbling yesterday, because as I watched this, because my heart was lifted because the system worked. My heart is broken at the tragedy at every level here. If we stay with the theme of my heart, swelled with the notion of what we need to do, what the lessons are of this moment, what some folks need to do to get a grip so that they don't poison themselves and others in a country where we're really trying to make things better. 8:31 into the newsroom. 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
10: 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I'm Jeff Stewart with Reliant Air Conditioning. And right now in North Texas, pollen and dust levels are through the roof. 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
1: 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The Answer. It is Wednesday. It is the 10th of June. 866-660-5759. Little Billy Joel. Los Angelinos all come from somewhere. Alrighty, all of our calls come from a variety of places. 866-660-5759. We're in Farmers Branch. Ken, Mark Davis, welcome. How are you, sir?
21: Hey, Mark. Very well, thank you.
1: Hi.
21: First of all, let me say, you know, we as humans, we tend to want to resolve problems. There is no resolution to this problem with Carmelo Anthony and Austin Metcalf. There's no perfect resolution. The guy killed somebody, but he's 17 years old when he does it. He's young and stupid, just like I was, just like you probably were.
1: I guarantee.
21: Most of us do really stupid things when we're young. Now, would I have done something this stupid? I don't believe so. I didn't. But and he's got to pay. We can't just say, don't do it again. We've got to put him in jail.
1: Yeah.
21: So I was hoping that he would get 20 years and 20 years actually in jail. And it looks like that's probably about what he's going to get if he learned his lessons.
1: Mm-hmm.
21: If he gets in there and he behaves himself well, nothing is going to bring Austin back. And I feel so so for his parents.
1: Yeah.
21: But we're not going to get this perfect solution. That's what I was talking about. And
1: you're completely right. Let me ask you something, because I talked to a lot of people and from social media and the text lines and everybody and et cetera, and out in the real world yesterday about what seemed fair. And I will tell you that this sentence of 35, which will probably be 17, which will have him out at, before he's 40, seems very light to me. What is it that made it seem about right to you?
21: I don't think that it's going to be 17 and a half. It's very rare that someone gets out on their first parole attempt. I'm thinking he's 19 now. He's going to spend more than half his life in prison, probably spend 20 years. Mm-hmm. And the key is, if he learned his lesson, he'll get out, and then he'll be young enough to make a life for himself. It won't bring Austin back, but we can give Carmelo a chance.
1: How lovely that he has a chance. How lovely that he gets to build a life for himself. There are people for whom we don't kick that logic in at all. If somebody is 40 and kills somebody in cold blood, see ya, we're probably going to execute you. Is it, and I totally, agreed. And I'm not immune to this, is it his youth? Is it the dumb 17-year-old with a not fully formed brain? Is that what puts in your heart the notion of some level of mercy?
21: Absolutely.
1: I'm not immune to that, and I feel that too, and maybe just not as much as you do. Again, I thank you. I appreciate it. I get it. What do I always talk about? A range of acceptability. Whenever I've rarely come after a big case and go, I think this person deserves, boom, 32 years or 24 years or 16 or 83. It's like, well, 10 to 20 sounds pretty good. Amber Geiger, 5 to 15 sounded pretty good. For this one, it started at 20 for me. And I mean real 20, not 17. So this would be below the level of.

0: thug, badass, touch me and see what happens culture was allowed into this young man's brain, was allowed. It doesn't come with blackness. Alan West didn't grow up that way. Wesley Hunt didn't grow up that way. Clarence Thomas didn't grow up that way. So this is cultural. This is a choice. This is a choice that parents make. It's a choice that a culture makes. So let me go ahead and do this because I've got some, this will either work or not, some hastily scribbled things that I've just during, the, I guess as the sentencing phase was going on and just the incredible tragedy and sadness of this entire thing, as I will often do, I think, okay, well, what's next? What ought we to talk about next? What are the lessons of this? What kind of page do we turn? And what are the takeaways? And as I saw some of these reactions, this Dominique Alexander, matter of fact, to set this up, I think this could be handy. Let's do a minute or so of Brother Dominique. Is this helpful? Is this helpful?
1: It showed very clearly that a black boy was allowed, not one black soul on a jury.
0: And what difference would that have made? Are black people somehow genetically unable to see evidence that's right in front of their face? Is this a clarion call for some heroic black juror to come in a la OJ and ignore the evidence and deliver a verdict that's more about social justice or racial revenge than about the facts of the case? It is poisonous to spread that in society.
1: An all white jury.
0: Which is factually incorrect. The three Asians, the Muslim lady and the Hispanic person, might be shocked to find that they are in fact white.
1: Convicted him in 2 to 3 hours.
0: Yep.
1: We know that they did not prove their case.
0: Oh, really? How do you know that?
1: They are currently sentencing Carmelo Anthony. But we know that the Next Generation Action Network put the first $10,000 towards an appellate attorney.
0: Yeah, let's talk a little bit about money. You know, I haven't even mentioned a word about this. How many hundreds of thousands of dollars did the family raise for this? What kind of scam did they run? You know, I have plenty of room in my heart to feel their pain for what happened to their son, their loved one. But this was a racket from day one at that level. Okay, so with Dominique fresh in your head, here's the narrative that occurred to me yesterday. As I think I've made clear, all I want is for society to be better. And there are going to be disagreements. I totally get it. There are going to be debates. There will be some really controversial cases and some really debatable, controversial verdicts. And I absolutely there will. And, you know, I've done this for a long time, been through a lot of that. This was not one of them. It wasn't. Just wasn't. One of the reasons we didn't have rioting is even the average activist looked at this and went, boy, that kid's guilty. So please, right? All I want is for things to get better. But I want to tell you something. Here's a little thought experiment. If I wanted to destroy black America, if I woke up one morning and said, you know what? On my to-do list, I want to contribute to the wanton destruction of black America. How would I do it? I would raise kids with no hope. I would tell the kids, I would have what they call the talk and tell them that outside this house is a racist hellhole of America that hates you. You have no hope of success. You have no hope of getting a fair shake. It's against you. The whitey is against you. The man is against you. And I would suck the life out of my kid every day if I wanted to destroy black America. If I wanted to kill black America, I would find a reason to be offended about everything. I would find racism everywhere, under every rock, to create a grievance society, to create nothing but the stench of victimhood around every corner if I wanted to just destroy black America.

0: If I wanted to destroy Black America, I would teach kids that it's cool to be armed to the teeth with guns and knives and other badass tools to make sure everybody knows how tough you are, instead of showing the real toughness that's born of character, hard work, and achievement, and faith. No, no, strength is about, you know, strength is about touch me and see what happens. If I wanted to destroy Black America, I would teach them this twisted concept of respect, which justifies attacking somebody in a blink of an eye the minute they look at you sideways, rather than showing patience and goodwill and maybe some self-awareness. If I wanted to destroy Black America, I would poison the minds of the grown-ups, the adults, into thinking that all Black defendants must be instantly innocent, and any attempt to bring consequences to any Black criminal must be evidence of further racism. It's Jim Crow. It's Mississippi in the 60s. This will guarantee an unending sense of grievance and hopelessness. If I wanted to destroy Black America, I would teach people to rail and protest loudly against any consequence that's handed out to a Black defendant. Planting these seeds of distrust in a system, encouraging people to fight back against the system, a system of courts and cops that is designed to protect all. Does it always succeed? It does not. But when it does, it does. Oh, no, that doesn't matter. Black defendant guilty, time to take to the streets. If I wanted to destroy Black America, that is what I would teach. If I wanted to destroy Black America, keep them just metaphorically shackled at least, I would offer one solution in all times of difficulty: blame Whitey. Never look inward. Never look at how to change your own behavior. Never look at our own culture as part of the problem. It's always the man. It's always the system. It's always a racist America. There's no better way to drain incentive and self-awareness from a population than to make everything somebody else's fault. That would be my list. If I wanted to destroy Black America. As it is, I have no desire to do that. But there are people who do those things that I've just described. And a whole lot of them are Black. Back in a moment with more of the best of Mark Davis. 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
4: Or
2: it's Wednesday. Somebody mingle something in here with about a minute or two for the top of the hour, because we cruise into the 9 o'clock hour. More of the post Carmelo coverage and a few, and no more sweeping pronouncements from me. I think I covered that. Although I was kind of on a roll, and I thank you for the very kind thoughts on the text line. Folks calling Rhonda said, I don't want to be on, but that was awesome. I appreciate it. So Graham Plattner wins, and I told you in Maine, you know, shocker. It's like he's got 112 really big problems behaviorally, and he won anyway, and he won easily. Was there just no competition? So here's the competing things. Everybody's been bagging on him, apparently with good reason. All kinds of people have terrible things to say about him, apparently some of them with good reason. I'm always looking for redemption. It's one of the reasons I'm one of these folks semi-fascinated by the Hunter Biden Twitter feed. He's got another pretty genius stretch of stuff, and I know he's a punchline. And I don't care if he's going to run for president in 28 or run for anything or run for the border. I don't even know what the guy's going to do. But if, like, former addicts have wisdom to share and they're highly visible people, it might be worth paying some attention to. So in this Graham Plattner guy, this was part of his victory speech last night. Just, and then I'll tell you how one of my first reactions was.
5: I am a son of rural Maine. I was a kid who picked blueberries under the July sun. And then one day, I was a kid who signed up and left to fight for his country. And when I returned, I carried with me the weight of forever wars and the struggle and the alienation that came with it. But I'm also a lucky one who found his way back, who found a living on the sea and a home and a community that offered love and redemption. Redemption is not just some simple or easy destination. It's a journey. I've made mistakes in my life, mistakes that I regret, that I live with, and that I continue to learn from. And I'm still far from perfect. But every day I wake up and I try to be a little bit better and a little bit kinder than I was the day before. And if you give me the chance, I will be a senator for the people who cannot afford to buy a senator.
2: Yeah. That's really good. You know, he may be 100% full of it, probably is, kind of, to some degree. And his policies are totally wrong. Hello, a Democrat. And I think Susan Collins is going to beat him. But all other things being equal, I am less interested in just bagging on all his baggage, because I don't know how much of it's true and how much of it is not. The Nazi tattoo that he covered up, that seems to be pretty true. Do I think he's an active Nazi today? I don't. And I care far more about the bad policies he would carry into the Senate if he won, than about all this nonsense about him and his past. Every sinner has every saint has a past. Every sinner has a future. Did Bill Bennett coin that or just make it famous for me? I don't know. So, but I got to tell you, that touched me. It did. Hope the guy loses, but that was not of no value. Already 8:59. 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